0: Territory, but cases are spreading into northern Western Australia, Queensland and across the South Australian border. Mr. Butler says the government is looking to roll out more vaccines across the region.
1: I expect to finalise a package of support over the course of today that will largely focus on vaccination. We know if adults have their booster rates, which are recommended every 5 years for Indigenous Australians in remote Australia, they have very highly effective protection against this outbreak.
0: More nurses are set to be recruited into the state's public hospitals as part of the next phase of the government's staffing reforms. It plans to have a minimum staffing level of one nurse to four patients on morning and afternoon shifts across general medical, surgical and specialty wards. The government says it's already rolled out safe staffing levels across 78 emergency departments, with 900 extra nurses recruited to date. Premier Chris Minns says while the turnaround in EDs has not been as dramatic as hoped, there's improvement in patient outcomes and the time it takes to see patients.
2: We don't expect the reform to be easy. We will need to recruit more nurses. We will need to retain experienced nurses in the system for as long as we possibly can. But we're confident, having worked with the Nurses Association on this and other reforms, we can get there.
0: The US Senate has advanced a bill aimed at ending the war in Iran, with a growing number of Republicans uneasy with America's involvement. Since President Donald Trump ordered the attack on Iran at the end of February, Democrats have forced repeated votes on war powers resolutions that would require him to either get congressional approval for the war or withdraw troops. Republicans have been able to reject those proposals, but Louisiana Senator Bill Cassidy has now switched sides and therefore advance the bill. The legislation will get a vote on final passage, but the timing is not yet clear. Police in London will ask

0: prosecutors to consider charging up to 77 suspects over a massive fire in the Grenfell Tower 9 years ago. Europe correspondent Zoe Ford reports.
1: The blaze that ravaged London's Grenfell Tower in 2017 killed 72 people and was Britain's deadliest fire in a residential building since World War II. After an investigation spanning almost 9 years, London's Metropolitan Police now say they'll submit their evidence files to the Crown Prosecution Service by the end of September. An earlier public inquiry blamed the disaster on failings by the government, the construction industry, and the firms involved in fitting the exterior of the building with flammable cladding. A final decision on whether to charge 57 people and 20 companies considered suspects could take another year.
0: Looking at the weather, isolated showers along the coast, on the ranges and about the far southern inland plains. Possible thunderstorms along the northern coastal fringe. A mostly sunny day for Sydney with a top of 20 degrees. Right now it's 17 on the coast and 16 degrees in Penrith. A shower or two tomorrow with a top of 20 and showers on Friday. ABC News.
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2: 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Mornings with Hamish McDonald.

0: Yes, we've been talking about closing time this morning. That's Sammy Sonic there. But the topic of discussion is the imminent closure of the Sydney dining establishment institution, if you want to call it that, Diethenes. The Pitt Street restaurant's been the go-to spot for authentic Greek dining since 1952, but it's shutting its doors permanently at the end of the month. Closing time. So, on Forever Yum today, we're asking, what restaurant is gone but not forgotten? What restaurants would you like to make a comeback? Which ones would you like to save in Sydney? 1300 222 702, maybe Marigold, the legendary Yum Cha, Machiavelli's, was it Black Stump, maybe Sizzler. Remember the bread at Sizzler? Wednesday, the 20th of May. G'day, it's Hamish here. Broadcasting across Sydney and the Central Coast this morning through until 11 o'clock. We always love you to get involved with Forever Yum. The number's 1300 222 702. The Sydney dining establishment that you'd like to bring back, the one that you've never forgotten. 1300 222 702. Plus, in the 21st century, Australia's had 7 PMs. 5 of them have actually been Sydney-siders. Author Paul Strangio is dropping by soon to talk about his new book looking at our recent PMs. Is there something about growing up in Sydney that prepared them for leadership? Maybe you've got a view on that. 1300 222 702.
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0: At Cecil Hills, Elizabeth Drive at Woolgrove Road, a car crash, one of three eastbound lanes closed, one of three westbound lanes closed as well. At Holroyd on the M4 motorway off-ramp to Church Street, a broken down car, eastbound traffic affected. At Balcombe Hills, Old Northern Road at Raymond Lane, traffic lights flashing yellow. And there's a broken down bus at Clontarf, Manly Road approaching Heaton Avenue. Heavy traffic conditions, it's southbound traffic that is affected. So if you are heading towards the Spit, you might be noticing some of that.
2: Hamish McDonald.
1: 702 ABC Sydney.
0: Lots of feedback on the conversations about the budget this morning. Jan says, what a range of callers' issues this morning. At one end, bright young entrepreneurs under 40 who are concerned about their profits being more heavily taxed. At the other end, a mother in her 50s trying to provide for a son with a disability after she and her husband die. The government, or government generally, is about how we use taxation. I'm really pleased, says Jan, that the minister turned up to answer some questions. I've got to say, though, Susan, I'm hearing you, Susan. Susan texts me, tax, tax, tax, exclamation mark, Hamish, enough already. Isn't this the morning show? Yes, we're going to get to some of the fun stuff this morning. Don't worry, Susan. But Dean is here. You've been listening in to the conversation this morning. You're a founder of a business, 8 staff. What's your issue?
3: Morning, Hamish.

0: Can I just start by saying the government really needs to prioritise your earlier caller, Kate, and the things she's facing. They're the things that are just heartbreaking to hear out of a budget. And secondly, yes, I'm similar to your earlier caller. I think it's Tal or Tala, small business, 8 staff. What really starts to wind me up is that the explanation from the government so far on the changes, the arguments are flawed. So they're arguing about equality across asset classes. If you talk to a founder, we're not in the same position as someone who's just bought a share in Westpac or Combank or bought an investment property. We've sacrificed salary for potentially years. You get paid under market rates. In my case, I've taken 50% for years.
1: But there is
0: risk associated here. And so that is just a fundamentally wrong argument to say the same treatment should apply to all those asset classes.
1: What Andrew Charlton was saying, though, that the way, because I understand it, the big issue that's been raised is CGT if you sell. He's saying, well, actually, you might end up better off because of these changes.
0: No. I'm sure there are scenarios that you can create where that will be the case. I would argue the typical situation for a startup, and you've got to consider some of these are businesses that will take 5 to 10 years of hard graft to actually get to a position you can actually sell a business and realise a capital gain. All through that period, you probably had to stick your own money in. You've taken a lower salary. The risk associated with what you're actually doing, which is creating jobs, creating wealth, creating tax revenue for the country, is fundamentally different to just saying, I've got some investable money here, I'm going to stick it in the
1: market. I'm going to throw it in shares. Yeah.
0: So I'm supportive of the fact they must do something about property and the inequality. They must. I'm supportive of the fact that they can look at sort of listed shares differently. But their arguments right now are just flawed when it comes to early stage businesses.
1: Dean, really appreciate you getting in touch this morning. We will continue to follow the story. So thank you very much. 1300 222 702. And yes, we are talking about the Sydney eating establishments you'd like to bring back because of the closure of Diethenes. Stephen Edelong is upset. You were there last Saturday.
2: Yeah, last Saturday night, Hamish, had dinner there with the throngs of other people who are getting into the place for the last time. Yeah, it's very sad.
1: What's so good about the place? I've never been.
2: I don't think, as you said, it's been going since 1952, and I would say in all that time, the menu probably hasn't changed at all. It's really traditional Greek menu.
1: Yeah, okay.
2: It's just really lovely old-school food. But beyond that is the family that runs it, the current owners, John. His father took it over back in the mid-60s. So there's a 60-year history with that one family as well, and they're great people,
1: yeah.
2: John and Helen, who own it and run it. Yeah,
1: I love when you turn up and the menu hasn't changed. I went to the Paragon in Goulburn not that long ago, and I thought to myself, I'm pretty sure this is the same menu as when I was a kid.
2: Yeah, yep. That's one of the attractions. It's the same with so many of these Greek restaurants. I mean, you spent some time in Bathurst, I know, and you would have been to the Acropole, I think.
1: Yeah. The Acropole Cafe.
2: Yeah. So it's a really great Sydney story. So if you haven't been there, you said, I heard you mention earlier, if you can get in there within the next couple of weeks, I know they're pretty much booked out, but if you can get in there, it's worth it. It really is. Yeah.
1: It might be time for a team lunch. Thank you very much for your call this morning, Steve. Have a great day.
2: No worries at all. Cheers.
1: 1300 222 702.
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1: Keep the calls coming. The Sydney dining establishment you'd love to bring back, please. 1300 222 702. You might have seen in the papers this morning, more upheaval coming to Sydney's airwaves. 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Kyle Stefanovic and Eddie Maguire will host a new show on Gold FM, which will broadcast across radio, streaming platforms, as well as Nine.
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8: 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It's called The Long Weekend on Fridays from 12 till 3. We'll tell you everything that's happened during the week and everything that's going to happen over the weekend. 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
9: No one does.

0: a long weekend like Eddie and Carl.
1: Of course, in the papers this morning, it has raised more speculation about when Carl might leave the Today Show, but this is big media news. And Eddie Maguire's agreed to turn up this morning and have a chat. Very good morning to you, Eddie.
2: Good on you, Hamish.
1: In part, the headlines are because of the whole situation with Kyle and Jackie O. So does this make you and Carl the new Kyle and Jackie O?
2: Well, I did notice the share price for ARN was up 5% yesterday. So something there, there's a bit of a bump for them. So, no, we're on a different station. We'll be on Gold. And we've been talking for a while about this. But, yeah, clearly with everything that's happening, it's the biggest story in media with Kyle and Jackie O and the ongoing legal dispute that is there. It frames the narrative around what we're doing. But, no, we're going to be a sort of hopefully a breath of fresh air coming through and doing something a little bit different on a Friday afternoon. And as you know, Hamish, I mean, you feel it with your show. You get to Friday and there is a bit of a change in tempo on your radio shows. And with so many people working from home these days as well, we're hoping that, you know, Friday afternoon launches into the weekend, gives you a full review on what's happened. So if you go to a dinner party and you've been flat out, you'll be able to pick up what's happened in the week and hopefully have something to talk about.
1: I read in the papers, though, it's not just going to be radio. It's sort of on Nine as well. And it kind of caught my interest because obviously the whole information ecosystem's changing. Is it actually a radio show? Is it something else? I think it's going to be streamed on Nine as well.
2: Yeah, Hamish, that's really it. I mean, the part of it that sort of piqued my interest in pulling this together was pulling the strands together and looking to where media's going. And, you know, that's what we all do, isn't it? Trying to look ahead and pick the next zeitgeist. But, yeah, so what we'll be doing with the show is you'll be able to watch it on Nine now. The interesting thing also for us is that we'll be broadcasting it on world platforms like iHeart around the world. I think it's going into at least the 6 different countries, Indonesia, into America, into Mexico, for example.
1: Sure what the Mexicans would make of you and Carl Stefanovic, honestly, Eddie.
2: Well, you know, I live in Melbourne, so you guys have been calling me a Mexican for all my life. So Vancouver's a Mexican, good place, interesting place. But so it'll have a national, it's a national show, so it'll sort of hopefully, you know, break through the parochialism. At the same time, obviously, I'm a large Melbourne figure, and Carl is in the northern states with Queensland and New South Wales. But it won't be necessarily about that. We'll be having a bit of fun as much as anything and hopefully addressing stories of national substance, but without banging everyone over the head on it, because it'll be Friday afternoon and we want people to enjoy it.
1: Obviously, Carl's made a lot of headlines with his podcast, primarily interviewing figures on the populist right. Will you have a broader swathe of interviews, or is it just going to be one political leaning?
2: No, well, I don't think I'm seen as a hard right person by any stretch of the imagination. So, no, it'll be interesting. Carl has, but again, he's picked the trend. I mean,
1: do you think the media still has a responsibility to have a spread of different voices? I know, you know, some people say, look, that time's over. You know, people are just picking the audience that they want to speak to and just delivering exactly what that audience wants.
2: No, Hamish, I'm the opposite. I think it's never been more needed. The echo chamber of where the media's going these days is probably dangerous, but I think it just lacks a bit of imagination. I mean, yes, you can enjoy life talking to somebody who echoes back whatever you are talking about, but, you know, the whole joy of life is when you're talking to people who you like and respect and have differing points of view and are able to have those conversations and actually learn something from it, or at least shift the narrative. So, yeah, I mean, Carl and I are not a facsimile of each other by any stretch. You know, we're probably completely different in many ways, but we've always had a good sense of humour and, you know, we like having a muck around go at each other, and but also have a tremendous respect for his journalist abilities. I mean, I was his boss at Channel 9 when he was starting off largely on the Today Show. And, you know, I've watched his journey, and, you know, when Carl puts the serious hat on, he's as good a journalist as anybody, interviews really well. And similarly, I mean, I'm obviously involved in a lot of things, particularly, as I said, down in Melbourne. So there's hopefully we can bring a good balance to a discussion in Australia. And I don't think we get a lot of that.
1: Do you think Carl's days on Today Show are numbered?
2: I've got no. I don't know, to be honest. He's done it for a long time.
1: Surely you asked the question, Carl, what's the go? We're going to do this thing together. He's still doing Today?
2: Mate, so long as he's there at 12 o'clock on a Friday, he's his own man. I'm not his manager. but Carl is a huge part of the DNA of Channel 9.

0: line. And you know, I think there's so much more that's available for Cole, and I think we've been able to see that with what he's done with his podcast. So, you know, it's like in television, when you're running a television station, there's only so many slots that you can actually have shows on. And when you get people in the right slot, you are loath to move them. So you stick them there. And I had that with Millionaire for 25 years. And, you know, even when I did the Footy Show for 15 years and things like that. And it's not that you get stereotyped or you get stuck there. It's actually what you're good at. And a lot of times in Australian media, people move out of the lane that they're actually driving well in and get themselves out of whack. So, you know, the joy and the dismay, or the, you know, the curse and you know, the wonderment of being successful in the media is you can sometimes get stuck in that lane. So I think what Carl's been able to do in the last 6 months, you know, getting out to, you know, going to town hall events down in Albury, et cetera, is find a new market. And back to your original question, there are so many platforms now for people to be able to perform on. And, you know, Hamish, I've watched your career, and, you know, you're a multifaceted broadcaster, you know, and again, if we can open up these different platforms, I mean, there's a whole world ahead. And on the ABC, which has access to them, I have no doubt that if this thing works, you might be doing a bit extra, mate, down the track.
1: It's 20 minutes past 10. Eddie Maguire is here. There was a speech that made a lot of waves in the UK last week. The former BBC News boss, Deborah Turness, made this speech saying basically the traditional media, it's lost support, it's lost trust, it's lost the audience. It's why the podcasters, the Joe Rogans of the world, are running rings around these big traditional networks. So I'm kind of interested in your take on this, because you've run a big commercial network. There are obviously, you know, everyone listening will be experiencing changes to the way they consume news and information. What do you think? Do you think these big institutions are gone? Are they dead and buried, or can they remake themselves?
0: I'm still pretty bullish on it. I mean, it's interesting. I'm talking to you on the phone, and that's been the biggest change of all time. Has been the whole iPhone experience, where you can just consume so much on iPads now and an iPhone. So you're walking around with, you know, a broadcast mechanism in your pocket, one that you can broadcast to and one that you broadcast from. It's quite amazing. But as long as people have got television sets as big as their wall in their TV in their homes, there is going to be an opportunity to do things. Now, whether or not, and this is, you know, a conversation that is held probably every day in every network, whether or not TV itself has death-ridden itself, i.e. said, right, okay, this is a dying industry, so we'll ride it into the surf, or whether or not it actually needs to say, right, here's what we are, here's where the world's going, we need to catch up and become part of it again. You know, I don't know whether we've done enough of that. I think, you know, the programming has been largely, you know, the same. It's still, you know, quiz show into news service into, you know, into A Current Affair, which is hugely successful on Channel 9. And then with probably the only move that's happened in recent times has been reality TV. But I think there's a real opportunity to do these things. I think the key is maybe the using of the multi-channels. The fact that our show will be on 9 now rather than the main channel means that you can maintain what you've got, but also experiment somewhere else. So I think, if anything, TV stations in Australia and, you know, a lot of linear TV stations around the world have been frightened to cannibalise themselves, but are now looking at the sum of the whole as being a better opportunity. So, yeah, again, these things are always on the move. That's what media should be. It should be reinventing itself, you know, almost on a daily basis.
1: On the text line, guys, says Eddie everywhere, now Eddie elsewhere. Eddie Maguire, thank you very much. Have a great day.
0: Good on you, Hayne. Good luck, mate. The sound, your show's sounding sensational. So good luck with everything you're doing, buddy.
1: See you later.
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1: At 22 minutes past 10. Forever Yum coming up straight after the news headlines at 10:30. The restaurants, the eating establishments of Sydney and beyond that you'd like to bring back, the ones that you've never forgotten, please. 1300 222 702 is the number. Right now, a story I mentioned earlier. In the 21st century, Australia's had 7 PMs. 5 of them have been Sydney-siders. John Howard, Tony Abbott, Malcolm Turnbull, Scott Morrison, Anthony Albanese. Is there something about the Sydney way of life that prepared them for leadership? How did it shape them, their school, their university? What was it about growing up here that created them as leaders? Paul Strangio is Emeritus Professor of Politics.

0: At Monash University, he's published a new book called The Alchemy of Leadership, Seven Prime Ministers in a Turbulent 21st Century. A very good morning to you, Paul.
1: Thanks, Hamish.
0: And have I got your surname pronounced it correctly or incorrectly? Is it Strangio?
1: Strangio.
0: Oh, Strangio. Okay, I was not too far off. Why Sydney? Why do you think we create so many leaders? Is it just the voting numbers or is there something going on here?
1: That's an interesting question. I think the subset of that, of course, has been the dramatic shift in geographic gravity of the Liberal Party. The Liberal Party, and this was confirmed by Angus Taylor succeeding Susan Lee earlier this year in the leadership, it hasn't had a Victorian leader since 1990. Now, that is a dramatic historical shift from the first half century of the Liberal Party, when, of course, if you go back to Robert Menzies, its founder and giant was a Victorian. The next, I think, four of the five Liberal Prime Ministers were Victorians. And that ended, really, with John Howard's supremacy. And that in itself has had a consequence in the sense that they were, the New South Wales and Victorian Liberal parties were of quite different ideological traditions. And I think that shifting of dominance to Sydney has been one of the missed stories of what's happened in Australian politics in the 21st century.
0: Something I was thinking about ahead of this interview is that actually when you think about, and these two are not included in the book, but when you think about Whitlam and Keating, there is so much about where they grow up that is told as their sort of their political story, if you like. But for some of these other leaders that are included in your book, it has been less of their story. I'm thinking Howard and Abbott and Turnbull. There's obviously been features of their upbringing that have been discussed. But then maybe it's then when you get to the

0: globe and any view that leaders don't matter, you know, they're just corks in the tide of larger circumstances and conditions, I think we're now getting a remedial lesson in the importance of individuals in shaping the world. But secondly, I'm more and more persuaded that to understand a leader, to understand a leader's performance, we have to investigate their formative years, because I don't want to be reductionist about that, but we are so much products of our formative experiences, the shaping of our worldviews, leadership styles, and so forth. It's not deterministic. People do learn, they do change, but nonetheless, they're profoundly shaped by those early life experiences.
1: What if the early life situation doesn't necessarily suit the narrative that that leader wants to project? Because I'm thinking of Scott Morrison, one of the leaders that you write on. I guess his identity as a politician was so much about being the suburban dad from the Shire, and he really lent into the kind of daggy dad vibe. But actually grew up in the eastern suburbs, which is which is a very different image.
0: Yeah, there's clearly a disjunction there with Morrison, and that sort of aligns with the broader thing about

0: Morrison. You know, I think he's almost the great exotic of Australian prime ministers in the 21st century. And much of this goes back to his actual evangelical Christian background, which, you know, his Christian convictions, you know, they're undoubtedly sincere, but it shaped his political disposition. It shaped his style as a leader in a way that I think was far more like a North American than it was as an Australian. Plus, you added this sort of marketing spin. He was, you know, he was a very talented, performative prime minister. Rudd was too, to some degree. But part of that was about confecting a persona that, you know, gradually tended to unravel, as often personas do under the glare of the spotlight of the media and so on. But yes, he was very much one who did confect a persona. Whereas I think compared to Anthony Albanese's, whose story is very much rooted in Sydney's, you know, inner western suburbs, there is greater substance to that story.
1: Mm. It's interesting, though, because then they do get judged by those stories. Even today, as we've been talking about the budget, people texting me saying, well, you know, these changes to the NDIS, Anthony Albanese's mother would be so disappointed in him. It's sort of interesting the way it frames how we think about people once they are then in office.
0: Yeah, and it's a good point, Hamish. I think in these days of, you know, the harshness of the media glare, it's awfully difficult, actually, for a persona to stand up, for people not to find contradictions in them, to tear them apart over time. And authenticity is a real problem for our prime ministers to maintain any element of authenticity underneath that glare. And I'd go back to, again, someone like Rudd's another example. It gradually became apparent over time that there was a contradiction between the sunny, you know, Kevin Rudd, Kevin 07, and so on, and the backstory of what he was like behind the scenes. And so they put, leaders do get torn apart. And I think, yeah, as I said, authenticity is awfully hard to maintain anymore. And I think back to people like Bob Hawke, who had that ineffable quality, but partly because it wasn't torn apart by the harshness of the contemporary media spotlight.
1: Paul Strangio is here, Emeritus Professor of Politics at Monash. The book is called The Alchemy of Leadership, Seven Prime Ministers in a Turbulent 21st Century. On the text line, Pete says, Hamish, it's just a fact that Sydney is the de facto capital of Australia. Would you agree, Paul?
0: Look, I would have thought, and I'm talking from Melbourne, I don't want to be parochial about this, Hamish, but those two cities have always vied for leadership of the nation, and in that rivalry has ebbed and flowed over time. To go back to my fundamental point, I think the shifting of gravity from Melbourne to Sydney, in terms of the Liberal Party in particular, is part of the story of its march towards a more conservative end of the spectrum. And maybe it helps. And one of the small points I make in the book is that, you know, John Howard's notion of a broad church of the Liberal Party, when you probe it, it's a myth. It's a probe. Under him, the Liberal Party was transformed fundamentally into a conservative party. And the Liberals, the small L Liberals, had to accommodate themselves to the Conservatives, not vice versa. And I think in some ways it tells us the story of why the Liberal Party is where it is today, out of alignment, you know, with younger people, a lot of women, and the progressive end because of that shift. And that geography is just part of the story of that.
1: Paul, it's been really fascinating chatting to you this morning. We really appreciate it.
0: Thanks, Hamish.
1: Paul Strangio there. The book is called The Alchemy of Leadership, Seven Prime Ministers in a Turbulent 21st Century. Forever Yum coming up in just a moment. We want to hear about the restaurants, the eating establishments here in Sydney and beyond that you'd just love to bring back to savour that flavour one more time. Right now, though, the news headlines with Tony Matthews. Good morning, Tony.
2: Hello, Hamish. The federal government is moving ahead with changes to the

0: capital gains tax discount despite pushback and is planning to introduce legislation to Parliament within weeks. Labor is facing criticism for scrapping the current capital gains tax discount in favour of an inflation-adjusted model with a 30% floor that'll hit not just property investments but other assets too, including the profit made when selling a business. US President Donald Trump's pick for Kentucky has defeated renegade Republican Thomas Massey. Voters in six US states have today been selecting their candidates ahead of the November midterm elections. US President Trump's hand-picked person for the job, Ed Galrine, won the majority of votes in Kentucky's 4th congressional district. And Australian supporters of Arsenal are celebrating the English soccer club's first Premier League title in 22 years. Manchester City's one-all draw against Bournemouth this morning means the Gunners have an unassailable four-point lead on top of the table with one game to go. Sydney's weather mostly sunny today and a maximum of 20 degrees, Hamish.
1: Tony, thank you very much indeed.
2: The Sound of Sydney, remixed by composer Charlie Chen.
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1: Yes, I wanted to update you on how we're tracking with Sydney Sounds, this wonderful collaborative project that we're all participating in. Composer and friend of the show, Charlie Chen, is going to work their magic and turn your sounds into a piece of music that celebrates Sydney. It is very easy to get involved. All we need is for you to record a sound on your phone that you hear wherever you live. Could be on the coast, could be in the Blue Mountains, could be in the inner urban areas of Sydney. Just something that reflects the corner of Sydney that you inhabit. We need less than 30 seconds. You can email the file to sydneysounds@abc.net.au. You can also just text the 702 text line, text the word sounds, and you'll automatically get all the information sent directly back to you. Our wonderful producer, Georgie, spent yesterday afternoon cackling through the email inbox. Good morning to you, Georgie.
4: Good morning.
1: You were having a lot of fun with this.
4: Oh, I was. You're all so creative and amazing. You've been thinking outside the box. I'm so impressed with all the sounds that you've been collating, going out early in the morning, late at night, all in between. It's very impressive.
1: So it's surprised and delighted you. And
4: it has.
1: I should say, we're asking you to include your name, what the sound is, a little description, and where you recorded it.
4: Yes.
1: So, Georgie, do you want to tell us, we're going to just talk through some of what we've got so far give you, a sample of the sort of thing that's coming in. Maybe it'll give you food for thought, some other sorts of sounds that you might be able to contribute. Shall we start with John?
4: Yeah, absolutely. Getting lots of bird sounds, which we're loving. They obviously sound awesome. John has sent through quite a detailed recording, actually. So he's got some butcher birds, and he said that, you know, most people will know their melodic morning conversation. But the snippet that he's actually sent through is this same bird at dusk irritating a duo of powerful owls as they prepare for their evening hunt. It's a pretty incredible recording. It's from Terry's Creek Lane Cove National Park in North Epping. Take a

0: Well, that is fantastic, John.
1: Yeah, amazing. A very detailed recording. Now, it doesn't have to be as detailed as that. It can be simpler. Buckhead has actually gone out on his, I think it's on his evening run from Croydon, and he has sent us two recordings. Now, this first recording, this is from a busy street. So this is Buckhead running on a busy street.
0: Okay, so a bit of background noise there.
1: But then, very helpfully, he's actually also sent through another one on a quiet street for contrast.
0: That is fantastic and a nice rhythm to it, which exactly. I suspect is going to be helpful for Charlie.
1: That's what I was thinking. That could be some kind of percussion moment, I'm sure. And one other that caught my eye was from Sharon. She was in King's Cross and she was trying to get the garbage man emptying the bottles, a bottle bin, but a car alarm went off. So I'm loving the spontaneity.

0: 1080 with some of these sounds as well.
1: Okay, so that's very King's Cross.
0: Very King's Cross.
1: I really loved the sound that Kay sent in, which she described as what, polite bus passengers?
0: Yes, this is at the town hall stop.
2: Thank you.
3: Thank you.
1: So thanking the driver.

0: Ivo, on their way out.
1: Love it.
2: Okay. Well, we'll leave you to dive back into the inbox this afternoon, Georgie. But thank you very much for that. It's working out really well so far.
1: It's amazing. Every sound that we've gotten so far has been, incredible. I'm having so much fun listening to them. So thank you so much. Keep them coming.
2: All right. Well, you can send them to sydneysounds@abc.net.au. Or if you want to make it easier, just text sounds to the 702 text line and automatically you'll have the information sent back to you. Submissions will close Monday next week at 5 p.m.

0: It is time for Forever Yum, and Cheyenne Bardos is here from Powerhouse Museum. Very good morning to you.
1: Hello, good morning, Hamish.
0: So we are bringing back the Sydney eating establishments of yesteryear. Some maybe, I mean, there's a lot closing at the moment, so it doesn't have to be a sort of ye olde worldy food establishment. And we're having this conversation because of this Greek restaurant that has closed that so many people seem to have loved or is closing.
1: Yeah, Diethny's is closing down in the CBD, and it was one of the original Greek restaurants. I mean, it's just an institution, and there are so many institutions. I mean, the first one I think of is Marigold, right? Also in Haymarket in Chinatown, where you would go there for yum cha, and it's just this amazing, huge restaurant. And you've got all the ladies pushing the trolleys and with all the dumplings. And I don't know, it's just those. A lot of those old-timey restaurants are now gone, but, yeah, heaps of ones are shutting down these days, and we'd love to hear on what people miss.
0: And so what happened to Marigold's?
1: Well, I think, I mean, I can't fully remember exactly why. I think they just called time on it, but it was a really big place. It was over, like, three levels.
0: Okay, wow.
1: Did you go?
0: I don't know if I have, actually.
1: Oh, my God. You would see it, like, when you're walking in Haymarket in Chinatown, this big red sign that says Marigold. And occasionally there are events that happen there now because it's still a restaurant space. People have mahjong clubs there now, or it's used for – it was used for this Lunar New Year market earlier this year. But, yeah, nothing quite like that Sunday morning, and you'd go in and it's packed, like huge round tables, families, the carts pushing dim sum everywhere. It was amazing.
0: 1-300-222-702 is the number. Please do get involved as always. Caitlin's here from Hornsby. Very good morning to you, Caitlin.
2: Good morning. How are you?
0: So well. Thank you very much. What's the eating establishment you'd like to bring back?
2: So on behalf of all Hornsbyans, the Kwong Tong Palace.
1: Okay. Kwong Tong Palace?

0: 500 people, we've heard people say that, you know, they had, oh, we had a massive banquet there for somebody's wedding or birthday and they packed it to the rafters with, you know, 400 people. The food was to die for. The staff were absolutely amazing. And, yeah, in the, I think it was about 1998, it they knocked it down and turned it into apartment buildings.
1: Oh, what a shame. So what, yeah, when you, what does it bring back for you when you think about it? Like, what are the memories?
0: I think for me, a lot of it is with the family. Like, and I'm pretty sure it's going to be similar for a lot of people. You go there for the really big occasions, you know, birthdays, graduations, and you'd be sitting around the giant tables with the Lazy Susans, similar to Marigold. And you'd order just these mounds of

0: and different. And,
1: yeah.
0: You know, because this is, you know, the literal edge of, literally on the edge of Sydney when they built it in the 60s.
1: Cheyenne, it's so amazing when you hear about the stories of where people went for their birthdays, every birthday. Like,
2: oh my gosh,
1: growing up in Dindi, there was a place called Fairytale Park outside of Cooma where they did kind of Austrian-style pancakes, but that was where you went for every birthday, and it was so exciting.
2: Austrian-style pancakes.
1: Yeah, just like these sort of thin crepes with a bit of icing sugar on them. But they had a weird kind of fairytale, you know, Hansel and Gretel style park where you could.
2: Yes, it's always themed. It's always got this really niche, almost like gaudy theme to it. If it were to come back, though, if Kwangtung Palace was to come back, what would you order if you could only order one thing?
0: Oh,

0: Yeah.
1: Caitlin, thank you very much for your call this morning. 1-300-222-702 is the number. This is Forever Yum. Cheyenne Bardos is here from the Powerhouse. Vince in Arncliffe, very good morning to you.
2: Good morning, Hamish. How are you?
1: Yeah, very well, thank you, my friend. You're taking us to the cross. What are you bringing back, please?
2: The actual chef that opened it up, I've been a friend of his for 40 years, actually. It's called Puccinella's. It was in Bayswater Road. His name is Amanda Pacura. He's one of the pioneers of Italian cooking in Australia. Yeah, he actually opened up another restaurant, Bayswater Road, Rushcutters Bay, which is still there now because he's retired now, and they're called Bond Records. But with Puccinella's, his food was just simple, easy Italian food. But the signature thing that I had memories of is truffled egg pasta.
3: Ooh, truffled egg pasta. Was that really rich and creamy?
2: Yeah, you could give that as a sort of a... If you had a lot of people there, the beauty of it, you give it as an entree, so you give you sort of a small amount. That's all you need, because a big plate of it, you couldn't finish it. The thing was, it was most... It's in my mind now, you know what I mean? I can just taste it and everything like that. It's just, I think the way you used to do it, you used to put the truffles in a bag with the eggs overnight.
3: Mm.
2: And they used to infuse the flavour of the... or the smell or the... or the odour of the truffles, and then the next day it'd be in the egg, and that's how we do it. Absolutely heaven.
1: I've got to say, that it's making my taste buds do funny things. It sounds like incredibly heavy taste, Vince.
2: Oh, but it's wonderful, mate. It's absolutely wonderful.
1: Vince, thanks very much for sharing this morning. We're
2: not
1: so grateful.
2: Thank you.
1: 1-300-222-702. Tony from Hansus is here. And,
4: Hamish.
1: And just like Cheyenne, you're remembering the marigold.
4: Yes, long held tradition. Back when I was young, we'd have big family yum cha

0: I mean, I know they're really different, but I want to know more about Sizzler, please.
1: The bread at Sizzler. The bread at Sizzler was just something. It was like this thick, cheesy, toasty bread thing.
0: I thought Sizzler, wait, is Sizzler not a buffet?
1: Yeah.
0: Yeah.
1: Yeah. Oh. It was so exciting on trips to Sydney. Oh. You'd be like, can we go to Sizzler?
0: Yeah. And what else did they have?
1: I remember there was like a lot of, I just remember a lot of croutons at the salad bar.
0: Oh my God, and you would load up.
1: Overload the croutons.
0: Like you wouldn't have any greens, you'd just have croutons.
1: 1-300-222-702. Lee says, Hamish, please help. Does anyone in their 70s remember the Chinese restaurant called the People's Palace in Sydney? We used to go there in the 50s and there were always soldiers and sailors in uniform enjoying hilarious food experiences. From Lee, okay. Can anyone remember this, please? People's Palace is what we want to hear about. Ruth is here. Very good morning to you, Ruth.
2: Good morning.
1: What's the this is not quite a restaurant. This is a food place.
2: It was a restaurant. It was a restaurant/cafe. It was called the Gelato Bar on Campbell Parade in Bondi. It's no longer there, but it brought post-war European cuisine to that part of the world. My mother was part of that milieu. And we didn't go out for dinner often. It just wasn't the thing in those days to take your whole family out for dinner. But when we went, we'd go and my parents, my father, would always have schnitzel, which my mother was from Vienna, so she made schnitzel really well. It was the only place that made it as well as my mother could make it. And my mother would always have frankfurts. They would sell beautiful gelato and they would have cakes in the window. They would have vanilla slices the size of a house brick.
0: Am I correct in assuming they would also do a really good strudel?
2: A cherry strudel. Oh my God, it was just so delicious. And I recently saw a documentary post-December last year about the changing face of Bondi and the presenter, Vasante, I can't think of his name.
1: Michael Vasante. It was on Compass, right?
2: Yes, and he walked past the old gelato bar, and it just gave me such a pang. And I just remember it, you know, it was my parents' treat when my brother and I had been not naughty and it was someone's birthday, or my mother just couldn't be bothered cooking and we'd go to the gelato bar and we'd leave with the gelato in our hands. It was the whole scene. It was lovely.
1: And Ruth, can you do your mum's Viennese schnitzel?
2: I can. I can.
0: What's the secret?
2: She used veal, and I don't use it. I use chicken.
1: Yeah, that's the no-no these days, isn't it, veal schnitzel?
2: Absolutely. But it was wonderful. It really just took me back.
1: I really appreciate your call this morning, Ruth. Have a great day.
2: No problem. Bye.
1: Elizabeth says, apparently Sizzlers are coming back. Cheesy toast, yum. 1-300-222-702.
0: But not for long. I hope it comes back.
1: Maybe we can go one day.
0: Let's go.
1: Helena's here from Cronulla. Very good morning to you.
3: Good morning, Hamish.
1: What would you like to bring back, please?
3: Sailor's Thai, the canteen. That they actually had a restaurant as well, but it was particularly the canteen at the Rocks. Fabulous restaurant. It's, great atmosphere, always, buzzing, incredible Thai food. And it's been closed for quite some time. It's actually the original restaurant that was the brilliant one. Closed for quite some time, and our family are just sort of searching to see if someone has replicated it, and it hasn't been replicated. You just can't get that type of Thai food anymore anywhere.
0: What do you think makes it so different or so hard to replicate?
3: I don't know. It was just authentic. It was great. Every time you went there, you were never disappointed. You had to line up. You couldn't book. You lined up and were always happy to wait. We'd go. It was a bit of a – we would go there quite regularly when our kids were little, and, we were going there for years. They loved it. They, and the staff would just alter the meal that it wasn't too spicy for them. Whatever we chose for them, it was just brilliant. It was just great Thai food. It was, and I haven't had it since. And the four of us always talk about it and we just can't get it out of our heads.
1: Elena, thank you very much for getting in touch this morning.
3: Thanks, Hamish. Bye-bye.
1: 1-300-222-702. It is 7 minutes to 11. Sharon Bardos is here from the Powerhouse. This is Forever Yum. We're discussing the restaurants, the eating establishments in Sydney that you've never been able to forget, the ones that you would love to bring back, even if for just one more meal. Matt's here from Camden. Good morning, Matt.

0: Hi, Hamish.
1: What's the steakhouse that is still in your system?
0: Yeah, and I don't think I'll ever get it out. I was the King's Cross Steakhouse. It was, you say those words, you think flash, swish sort of place. It was certainly none of that. It was dingy, shady, iconic, fun. It was a little bit like Switzerland. It was a neutral ground. On one side of the restaurant, you had the night shift cops, you know, like the detectives and the CIB guys. And on the other side, you had the local criminals sitting there. Within the middle, you had the ladies of the night and the lay girls and the average Joe Blow. And it was just such a fun place. And none of them had a go at each other in there. As soon as they walked outside, it was back, you know, it was on for young and old again.
2: It was democratic. It was that little space in King's Cross that was untouchable.
0: It was a safe space, and their food was really good, actually. Like, they had a steak Diane that everyone had that was covered in this sauce that had so much garlic that you ate it for the next 2 days and your mouth tasted like a camel's armpit. It was fabulous.
1: Matt, I'm curious in which part of this diorama of the restaurant you sat in.
0: I sat on one side particularly. I won't go too far in it, but I was in one of the first two groups, I suppose.
1: Matt, really appreciate that story. Thanks for getting in touch.
0: Cheers, Hamish.
1: 1-300-222-702. Malcolm from Bexley, good morning.
3: Good morning.
1: What's yes. the...

0: and it was vegetarian, and it was full of artists and students. And I wasn't a real big vegetarian fan until I went there, and it was, the food was amazing. It was served by waiters in long white aprons and sort of period. It was incredible.
1: You know, that reminds me of when you said vegetarian, I also think of Lentil as Anything in Newtown. Did you ever go?
0: Which one was that? I'm sorry, you just dropped out.
1: Lentil as Anything in Newtown?
0: Oh, yeah, I do remember that, yes.
1: That's what I
0: yes.
1: thought of when you said vegetarian food. But the lentil was pay as you wish, but I assume this one wasn't.
0: Well, no, this was more, it was sort of like, almost like a drop-in centre for students and artists.
1: Ah.
0: And they serve vegetarian food, but there'd be often a little quartet playing in the corner and playing sort of classical music. And it was a real experience, really amazing place.
2: Well, thank you very much for getting in touch this morning, Malcolm. Sally's here from Wingham with a question. You want some help, Sally, remembering the name of a Greek restaurant.
3: Yeah, fantastic Greek restaurant in Redfern. End of 70s into 80s, I think it closed. Family run. I keep thinking Atlanta, but that was another place in Darlinghurst that was Italian. But if someone can come up with that, I'm sure the 702 Hive, someone remembers.
2: Okay, good, good specific information. We'll see what we can do for you. Paul's here from Mittagong. Very good morning.
4: Good morning, Hamish. Eric's Seafood Cafe on Pacific Highway at Crow's Nest. It was there for 66 years, frequented by ABC staff from Gore Hill. Food was excellent.
2: What was the menu item that you went for?
4: Oh, the grilled John Dory. It was as good as any well-known harbourfront restaurant, and 1/10 the price.
2: Okay.
1: Wow.
4: Greek salad.
1: So was it like fish and chips, or a little bit more elevated?
4: Yeah, takeaway fish and chips down the back, and Lemonex tables and plastic flowers on the wall, but. You know, all types of people. Wonderful restaurant.
2: All right.
4: Closed about 15 years ago, I think.
2: Thank you for sharing this morning, Paul. Have a great day. James O'Loughlin is here. Is there an eating establishment you bring back? You look like a sizzler person.
5: Yeah, I'd like anything that's all you can eat for a fixed price, I'm in. The Pancake Parlour.
2: Oh, yeah.
5: It was a chain. They were in Canberra. They were fantastic.
2: They had endless advertisements on.
5: Yeah.
2: Right? And was it Mona Lisa was in the...
5: Mona Lisa? Could it be?
2: Maybe I'm misremembering that.
1: But yeah, they still have the not the Pancake Parlour, but the Pancake House or whatever in the Rocks.
5: Okay.
1: Pancakes on the Rocks, sorry,
5: right.
1: Which is very, very similar.
5: Yeah.
1: Yeah.
5: So okay, maybe I'll go. They had them in Canberra, at Woden Plaza, and we used to, you know, at 9 o'clock and you didn't know what to do, you go there with your friends and... eat pancakes, and it felt like you're a king. So luxurious.
2: I just can't wait to take Cheyenne to Sizzler.
1: Sizzler,
2: when it comes
1: please,
2: back.
1: We need to go. We should broadcast from Sizzler.
5: Is it coming back?
1: Everything.
2: Well, that's what people are telling me on the text
5: line.
2: It must be.
1: I need it.
5: Yeah.
1: I need to go.
5: Oh, you'll love it.
2: What have you got on Arvo's?
5: Well, this is an important question. I want you both to answer it. If you couldn't be a human anymore, but you could be any other animal, what would it be? It's so interesting. Would you like to be prey, predator? What?
1: Oh.
5: Yeah, it's tough.
1: I mean, I'd love to be a plant, but I know that's not another animal.
2: It's not the game.
5: I mean, okay.
1: Yeah, okay.
5: That's pretty inert.
1: No, I'd want to be a predator. I don't want to be lowly little...
5: You don't mind eating raw meat?
1: No, I love raw meat. I want to talk about raw meat.
2: My husband plays these games with me all the time.
5: They're fun, aren't they?
2: You're thinking about something. He says, if you were a sea animal, what sea animal would you be? So on the just whatever animal score, I think I'm almost always a Labrador.
5: A Labrador.
2: I'd love to think I was a bit smarter than that, but
1: you kind of are. No, and this isn't to say like you're not smart, but this is on the Labrador thing. If you were a dog, you would totally be a Labrador.
2: Shame.
1: Like the hair for it.
2: James, thank you very much. Have a great day. It's news time, 11 o'clock.

0: It's 11 o'clock. Good morning. Tony Matthews with ABC News. The Prime Minister says the Australian government is not providing any assistance to a group of ISIS-linked women and children who are expected to depart a Syrian camp in the coming days. Their planned journey to Australia follows the recent return of 4 women and 9 children earlier this month. 3 of the women in that cohort were arrested and charged by federal police. Anthony Albanese says the government's position on helping ISIS-linked Australians remains unchanged.
1: Well, the US State Department has been very keen on people leaving those camps. We are not providing any assistance. And I note that on the last journey back, there was an ABC person on the plane. There wasn't a government person on the plane.
0: A man is dead and 4 others have been seriously injured after a shooting at a home in Canley Heights in Sydney Southwest last night. Police were alerted when 2 men presented to Liverpool Hospital with multiple wounds, one of whom died while being treated. 3 other men were later treated at Fairfield and Liverpool hospitals. Premier Chris Minns has moved to reassure the public that police are quick to arrest and charge those responsible for public place shootings.
2: I understand the community concern. These are shocking crimes and we don't want to see it on Sydney streets. It's lawlessness. What I'd say though is New South Wales Police have fully staffed Operation Falcon. There's 150 police officers that are working in that operation and they've arrested over 400 people.
0: A $1 million reward is being offered for information about the suspicious death of a man in Lightning Ridge in outback New South Wales over 3 decades ago. 40-year-old opal miner Paul Murray was last seen alive on the 19th of March in 1995 before his body was discovered in scrubland near his campsite a month later. Despite multiple investigations and a coronial inquest, the cause of his death has never been determined. Detective Superintendent Joe Dewey said the reward has now been increased to attract new information.
3: The investigation has reached a stage where it's at a stalemate. We have no current active lines of inquiries that will enhance the investigation. So it's now time that we now go to that stage of $1 million reward.
0: 2 men with alleged organised crime links have been charged after police seized more than $2 million worth of suspected stolen vehicles and machinery in Sydney's southwest. Officers raided a home at Sylvania Waters and a warehouse at Ingleburn, uncovering excavators, boats and bikes along with cash, fake IDs, weapons and electronic tracking devices. The 2 men, aged 26 and 24, were arrested and refused bail, with police alleging they coordinated the theft of more than $1.5 million worth of vehicles. One of the most vocal Republican critics of Donald Trump has lost his fight for re-election to a challenger endorsed by the US president. North America correspondent Lauren Day says this shows how strong Mr. Trump's grip still is on the Republican Party.
4: Despite his record low approval ratings, he has managed to knock down an incredibly popular local congressman in Thomas Massey, who he targeted because he was one of the very rare Republicans who dared to disagree with Donald Trump. He had been incredibly vocally opposed to the war in Iran, and most notably, he led the push for the Epstein files to be released, and that really drew the ire of President Donald Trump. He called him a loser, he called him a moron, he said he was disloyal, and he backed this former Navy SEAL, Eb Gallrine, to oppose him, and tonight he has been victorious.
0: And Australian supporters of Arsenal are celebrating the English soccer club's first Premier League title in 22 years. Manchester City's 1-1 draw against Bournemouth this morning means the Gunners have an unassailable 4-point lead on top of the table with 1 game to go. This supporter went to a pub to watch the game with other Arsenal fans.
5: Watching the Premier League is a lonely experience in Australia. There's late nights, early mornings by yourself at home. So when something special like this is happening, it's great to be able to share it with people you know. You don't know them personally, but you know they've been through the same thing. And we're singing, we're chanting the same songs. It's special.
0: To the weather around the state, isolated showers along the coast, on the ranges and about the far southern inland plains, possible thunderstorms along the northern coastal fringe. Sydney's weather, mostly sunny today and a top of 20 degrees. Right now it's 18 on the coast and it's 17 in Penrith. ABC News.
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8: It was a moment that I will

is not providing any assistance to a group of women and children with links to the Islamic State group who are expected to depart a Syrian camp in the coming days. Their planned journey to Australia follows the recent return of 4 women and 9 children earlier this month. Health Minister Mark Butler says the government is today finalising the details of a funding package to tackle the current diphtheria outbreak. The outbreak is largely impacting Indigenous people in the Northern Territory, but cases are spreading into northern Western Australia, Queensland, and across the South Australian border. And US President Donald Trump has told a bipartisan event at the White House that the US will end the war in Iran very quickly. He's made the comments just after the US Senate advanced a bill aimed at ending the conflict. More ABC News at 12.

0: Diana Nguyen is my guest on Conversations today, and plenty more to Diana and her mum's story after the news headlines. On ABC Radio, it's 28 minutes to midday.
1: Hello, Tony Matthews with the latest from the newsroom. The Prime Minister says the Australian government

0: It's 12 o'clock. Good afternoon. Tony Matthews with ABC News. The Australian Council of Trade Unions has argued for a 6% pay increase for Australia's lowest paid workers. Jasper Wells has more.
1: At the Fair Work Commission's annual wage review, the ACTU has argued for a higher than inflation pay increase for workers. The Commission is currently hearing submissions on increasing the minimum wage, where the ACTU has said that wages haven't kept up with inflation. ACTU Secretary Sally McManus says that the change is necessary for workers to keep their heads above water. The 6% pay increase sought by the union would increase minimum wage workers from around $49,000 a year to just below $52,000 a year.
0: Federal opposition leader Angus Taylor is again calling on the government to block another group of women and children with links to the Islamic State group from entering Australia, amid reports they're planning to leave Syria's Al-Roj detention camp in the coming days. The government says it's not providing any assistance to the cohort. The group are Australian citizens with passports and have a legal right to return, though the adults may face criminal charges. Mr. Taylor says they turned their back on Australia when they travelled to Syria.
2: I mean, these are people who left our country behind to support a terrorist organisation that has committed extraordinary brutality.
0: Police are looking for two men after a shooting in Sydney's southwest last night that left one man dead and another four seriously injured. Two men presented to Liverpool Hospital with multiple wounds shortly after gunshots were heard from a home at Canley Heights. One died while undergoing treatment, and three other men were later treated at Fairfield and Liverpool hospitals. Detective Superintendent Craig Middleton says it was a targeted attack, but the motive is still unclear.
3: Police are looking for two males that entered the

0: premises shortly before 8:20 p.m. where a number of gunshots were heard. They fled that premises and decamped in a vehicle that has not been recovered by police at this stage.
1: The son of a convicted drug smuggler has been found guilty of helping to retrieve a commercial quantity of cocaine from a ship in Newcastle. Queensland man James Lake Kuzviandi Blee pleaded not guilty to aiding and abetting his father in the drug operation in May 2022. His father pleaded guilty in 2024 and is serving a maximum 11-year prison term. A jury retired a week ago and today found Blee Jr. guilty of the charge he faced. US President Donald Trump has had a major victory on his so-called revenge tour, with a candidate he endorsed winning a high-stakes primary in Kentucky. North America correspondent Lauren Day reports.
2: The race between Thomas Massie, one of the rare Republicans in Congress who regularly breaks with Donald Trump publicly, and the president's pick, Ed Gallrine, was widely seen as a test of the president's hold over the party. Analysts say Ed Gallrine's win shows the cost of defying Donald Trump and will likely send a chill through Congress to any Republicans considering publicly disagreeing with him. The race for Kentucky's 4th congressional district was the most expensive House primary in history, costing more than $45 million Australian dollars. Lauren Day, ABC News, Washington.
1: The leaders of Russia and China are about to meet in Beijing just days after the US president was also hosted in China. China correspondent Alison Horn has more from Beijing.
3: Russia's Vladimir Putin will hold bilateral talks with China's President Xi Jinping. The Russian leader expected to push Beijing to move forward on a major gas project and press President Xi on the conversations held with Donald Trump last week. President Putin looked relaxed as he hopped off the plane in Beijing late last night. China's state media is painting the visits from two major world leaders back to back as evidence of China's growing diplomatic global influence. Alison Horn, ABC News, Beijing.
1: And 17-year-old Adelaide United goalkeeper Alona Melag is in contention to make her Matildas debut after being included in the 24-player squad for the two-game soccer series against Mexico. Nottingham Forest midfielder Alana Murphy has been recalled for the first time since June last year. The Matildas will host Mexico in Newcastle and Sydney early next month. To the weather around the state, isolated showers along the coast, on the ranges and about the far southern inland plain. Possible thunderstorms along the northern coastal fringe. Sydney's weather, a mostly sunny afternoon and a top today of 20 degrees. ABC News, it's 12:05.
4: This is The World Today. G'day, I'm Andy Park coming to you from Gadigal Land in Sydney. This Wednesday, a diphtheria outbreak in several states causes alarm amongst experts, with case numbers higher than they've been for decades. And the Gunners, Premier League champions for the first time in more than two decades.
5: Arsenal are the champions. The party can begin in North London after the 22-year wait.
6: Words can't describe it. We've been waiting 22 years for this.
7: We deserved it.
8: I'm so happy, honestly. We waited for years for this.
4: First, though, there's backlash against the federal government's tax overhaul as more groups raise concerns about the impact of the changes on their livelihoods. The government has 2 weeks to address these concerns before the next sitting week, promising some more consultation. But it's standing firm on certain measures despite public anger from business groups to mum and dad investors, as Stephanie Smale reports.
9: Perth-based accountant Samantha Stock is walking her dog before her workday. The tax overhaul front of mind.
10: What it does impact is how I see my future.
9: The 42-year-old mother and homeowner is trying to build wealth with shares for an early retirement, but she's more concerned about others who need to cash in their shares sooner.
10: You would know a lot of people who don't have income because they've taken time off to, you know, raise their children. These are the people who go, I don't have any income, so I'm going to sell my investments so I can stay at home for 6 months. They're going to be taxed 30% on every single dollar.
9: Samantha Stock's worries don't centre on changes to the capital gains tax discount, but the introduction of a minimum 30% tax rate on gains. She explains under the proposed system, someone who has made a profit of $18,000 with shares will have to pay nearly

0: after a release of emotion.
1: Arsenal will now look to its final in the UEFA Champions League at the end of the month, hunting its first Champions League title in the club's history.
2: And not a single hangover in North London this morning, I'm sure. Alexandra Humphreys there, and that's all from the World Today team this Wednesday. Thanks for your company. Hope you can join me at the same time tomorrow. I'm Andy Park. Bye for now.

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1: This is Afternoons with James O'Loughlin.
2: Great to have your company. Lovely to be with you. Coming up in the program today, the launch of what might be, depending on how it goes, our second new segment for the week in about half an hour's time. It's pretty simple, really. It's called I Know It. It's just we want to hear one really interesting fact you know. It might be about India. It might be about chimpanzees. It might be about asparagus. Just one. There's too much misinformation in the world, but there's can never be enough information. And it's your opportunity to just share with the rest of the world one little quirky, interesting fact that you know. That coming up after one. We'll also ask you later on in the program if you could be any animal. If someone said to you, I'm sorry, you can't be a human anymore, but you can be another animal and you get to choose, what would you choose? Now, there's a number of things to consider here. Would you be an animal that had predators? Would you be an animal that was a predator? Would you kill other animals with your, you know, potentially claws and teeth and then eat their raw flesh? Would you be a land-based animal, a sea-based animal, perhaps an air-based animal? Perhaps you'd be an insect. They're included. Would you be a social animal, like some sort of monkey, or a solitary animal? I was going to say a lone wolf, but wolves generally hang around in packs. A solitary animal, like a fox, for example. There's lots to think about. That's why we're giving you a little bit of time. Someone's already texted in, though. They're clear, but they're unclear. They've boiled it down to leopard or panther, but can't quite decide which as yet. Also today on the program, Bruce Isaacs will be in an hour with his movie segment. Today we're examining and we want to compile a very long list of cliches in movies, those things that happen again and again. For example, parking out the front. Quick, we've got to get there. Oh, there's a park out the front. For example, the gun that never empties. So many bullets in such a little pistol. Third example, the death of the hero cop's best friend 15 minutes from the end that creates even more drama and even more poignancy when the bad guy is eventually caught, because we now know with a deep resonance that it's not as simple as good triumphing over evil, that there's always a cost that is extracted when that happens.
1: This is Afternoons with

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2: As you get older and, you know, put up your hand if you're not getting older. I don't see many hands. Everyone is getting older every minute, aren't we? But so as you get older, that includes everyone, people talk about diet, they talk about exercise. They don't often talk about the design of their homes. And in particular, when you focus on people who are, you know, getting pretty old and the topic of designing homes specifically for them comes up, talk naturally seems to be all about creating safe home environments, reducing the risk of falls, you know, et cetera, et cetera. But are there other cleverer things that that people can do to ensure that as they get older, their homes are designed not just to stop them breaking a hip, but to enhance many aspects of their life? Well, Vanessa Wegner is an architect who has given this some thought and joins us. Hi, Vanessa.
3: Hi, James.
2: Hi. How are you? Good, good. I think it's an under thought about subject for all of us. And when it comes to the aged, probably, well, you'd know better than me, but people who are getting really old, it's all about, you know, safety, which is important, but it's not the only thing, right?
3: Yeah, no, it's definitely not everything. I think social interaction is actually really important. So, yeah, that's what I did in the, designing the intergenerational house for a group of my clients. Having, multi-generations within a house is...
2: When you say multi, how many do you mean?
3: Well, three.
2: Three, that's plenty.
3: The grandparents, the children, and then the grandchildren.
2: Right, so it's almost going back to the old way, you know, that people used to all live, families used to all live.
3: Definitely.
2: And so how did you combine the great we're all together with, oh, my gosh, we're all together aspect of it?
3: Well, I think the one thing is you have to all get on quite well. So that's really important. But, I just had some clients that came to me and wanted to do this. The older couple sold their home and decided to pull their money into the younger couple's house and build an apartment. So it's like building a granny flat, but we sort of built a bigger one that was attached.
2: Mm. And how did you, I mean, granny flats aren't unusual, but how did you combine giving each family or each part of the family a separate space, but also making it easy for them to socialise?
3: Yeah, so, I mean, there's a number of shared spaces. So the entry has a courtyard that you come into, and then they each have their own separate front doors. So the older couple has a full apartment, so not just like a granny flat, which is only allowed to be 60 square metres. We made it like a two-bedroom apartment, and that's all on one level. And then the younger couple has two levels.
2: Right.
3: So they have sort of a number of shared spaces, but then they have their own very private, basically houses next to each other.
2: It's interesting. I mean, very subtle things that we might not even be aware of can determine how comfortable we feel inviting people into our home and how easy it is to do so, can't it? There needs to be a place that we feel there's a nice place to sit. It doesn't have to be a big or posh space, right?
3: Yeah, no, definitely. I mean, spaces definitely don't have to be too big. I think they just have to have really good light, really nicely designed, and good connection to the outdoors. So we made sure that they had all of that. But they love the shared spaces as well, so the shared backyard. The older couple has a balcony that is their own private balcony, but that overlooks and then can connect to the backyard where the younger family plays. And then every Friday night they do, you know, get together in one of their houses to, you know, have drinks or, you know, dinner, but they don't do that all the time. Like, they actually do live quite separately.
2: When designing spaces or homes for older people, there has probably been a concern.

0: happened in the past. How can we make everything easy for them, you know, make it flat and everything close together? And I wonder if there is a tension between that and actually encouraging some movement and encouraging some incremental exercise. And if there is, how do you, in designing a home, get that right?
1: Yeah, well, I mean, I think stairs can be a good thing. I mean, lots of people, like, living on one level is actually quite a luxury, but if you do have, like, stairs down to a backyard that you don't actually need to go to all the time, this is for the older couple, that can be beneficial to their health. I mean, if they, like, I'm not sure about making a two-story building for an old couple. Maybe that is a good thing because it would encourage them to have lots of exercise, but there probably will come a time, like, when they're, you know, in their 90s, that maybe stairs are not that comfortable. So actually they did want us to put a provision in for a lift, which we didn't actually do. So at the moment they are still walking down quite a big flight of stairs to the backyard, and they're still doing that in their late 80s. So I think, you know, if you have the option of, having stairs, then that can work. But generally it is nice to have a level access for the older couple from the street, from the garage. And that's why we designed it that way. And then the younger couple has the two-story building that sort of wraps around theirs.
0: And is there a way, I mean, when you're thinking about designing homes for older people and kind of encouraging them to move around, I wonder if is there a way, apart from designing a deliberately awful home, is there a way of designing a home that encourages people to get out and into the world? I mean, if you had a really awful home, you might want to all the time, but is there a more subtle, clever way of doing that?
1: Maybe it's sort of the location of the home. Like, if the location of the home is, you know, connected to a good community so that they can go and use the local park or go down to the local cafe, all of that, you know, so there's connection there. Designing, I mean, it's just important, like, to design any home with connection to the outdoors. So I don't think there's any difference between doing that for older or younger people.
0: What if your outdoors isn't very nice?
1: But you've got to make it nice. Every outdoors is good.
0: It's potentially good.
1: Any outdoors is potentially good because you've got the movement of the sun, you've got the different colours of the day, and you can see that on any material, any surface. Well, I mean, as long as you design it well. I mean, I think if you have a lot of greenery, that benefits it. But as long as you've got some access to seeing the change in weather, I think that's really important.
0: Talking to Vanessa Wegner, architect, about designing homes that work as you get older, really, work socially and work physically and in lots of other ways too. Someone texts in, council controls in the building code are not very flexible when it comes to different housing models, especially those that have separate apartments within them, which can often just be interpreted as flats and therefore trigger more owners. I'd love to hear how Vanessa dealt with this in her design and approval process, Vanessa.
1: Yeah, well, we did actually look at it. We did have to be a bit creative. It is like a granny flat, but the granny flat, so you're allowed to have a granny flat of 60 square metres attached to a single family home. Ours, we stretched it slightly, but the actual whole size of the house is the size a single family person is allowed to have. So, yeah, we were a little bit creative. It's not, the regulations definitely don't make it easy.
0: Right.
1: So, yeah, I'm probably not going to tell you exactly how we did it.
0: Oh, I see, because that's your point, your special source, your competitive advantage.
1: Yes, I've got a few special ways of doing things. But,
0: do you expect these sorts of things to get easier, these sort of creative solutions to get easier, given, every government's jumping up and down about creating more housing?
1: Totally. I think it's a really good way to solve the housing crisis, like combining, putting a little bit more density on one block of land. I mean, they're trying to build like 20-story towers right now.

0: You're us fitting 500 apartments in, but if you could slightly densify each actual block of land, you probably wouldn't need to do that.
1: Mm.
0: And also, there was the other thing I've heard recently is that we might not even have a housing crisis if we filled every spare bedroom in Sydney. So, yeah, there's a lot of, big houses out there that are not getting, not having the right amount of people.
1: Yeah, yeah, and also a lot being Airbnb too, and and of course lots of houses that used to house five people and now house one or two.
0: Yeah, exactly. And it's really nice for the older generation to connect with the younger generation because the younger ones can't afford it. Mm. But if the older ones put their money into it, they might be able to all live on one site.
1: Yeah, it was interesting. We were just asking around the office today how people felt about the sort of thing you've done, that is creating a three-generation family, kids, parents, grandparents. Some were saying that sounds great and some shuddered.
0: Terrible.
1: Yeah. Not for everyone, but for some.
0: It is not for everyone. No, definitely not.
1: Yeah.
0: No.
1: Hey, thanks for joining us. Appreciate it.
0: Okay. See you, Dan.
1: So, yeah, that's Vanessa Wegner, who's an architect, talking about designing a triple generation home and also some of the things that are sensible to think about in designing home for people who are getting older. And not just, you know, don't have stairs and don't have little trip hazards, but more things about encouraging a social life other aspects of life as well. You're on 702 ABC Sydney and 1233 ABC Newcastle.
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1: Yeah. Hannah's happenings in a moment, but before that, after one, your opportunity to share with us a piece of information that you think is interesting. Doesn't have to be important. Could be about Turkmenistan, could be about toast. It could be about what you can do if all you got in the fridge is broccoli and avocado. We just want any random fact. It does ideally have to be true. We were seeing this segment as an antidote to the era of misinformation with just the sharing of interesting, possibly useful, but possibly not at all useful information. So we'll do that after one. That's kind of it, isn't it?
4: Yeah, Hannah? You nailed it.
1: Yeah, I nailed it. You good.
4: Do you want to hear my fact? I already told you today, but I'll say it again, that sharks existed before trees.
1: That's crazy, isn't it?
4: It's nuts.
1: Yeah. And they wouldn't have they never do come into contact, do they?
4: No.
1: That's what I love about it. It's such a random fact that you never think about sharks and trees ever.
4: Well, I think that trees seem like the most ancient things in the world.
1: Yeah.
4: But they're not.
1: Sharks? Well,
4: form of shark.
1: Do you want to hear mine?
4: Okay.
1: The horned lizard can aim and squirt blood from their eyes.
4: Whoa.
1: They restrict the blood flow to their head until the pressure builds up that ruptures the vessel in their eyelids, and they do this as a defense mechanism to confuse predators.
4: That is so cool. I want that skill.
1: It'd be good.
4: I'd love to shoot blood from my eyes.
1: Can you imagine? Say you were
4: and not be rushed to hospital. It's just like a normal thing.
1: In
4: for
1: what
4: me.
1: Circumstances would you do it, do you think?
4: Maybe there's someone I just like can't stand.
1: Yeah.
4: And you just sort shoot of
1: freak them
4: with
1: them
4: blood.
1: Out.
4: Yeah.
1: I'm just wondering.
4: They end an argument.
1: Yeah, end an argument. they say they do it as a defense mechanism to confuse predators. Say you are a predator of a horned lizard, right? And you're going up, I've got this guy, easy. And then it spurted blood from its. You would probably run away, right?
4: Definitely. Yeah. Also, you might think it's your own blood.
1: Yeah, right. Suddenly you're covered in blood.
4: Oh, God, I'm wounded, not this lizard.
1: Well, there's some.
4: I've got to get away. I've got to lick my wounds.
1: Yeah, supernatural thing. Hey, it's time for your segment. That coming up after one, by the way. Interesting but not important necessarily facts.
5: Now on Afternoons, it's Hannah's Happenings.
1: Hannah's Happenings is a what's on segment with a difference. Hannah will share with us three events. Two of them will be real events that are on around Sydney over the next week. One of them will not. It will have been entirely made up by Hannah, and my job is to guess which event is the fake event correctly, which I try to do every week and usually fail. Now, you're allowed to help, but I do have to give a bit of a lecture. A couple of people, so we say no Googling. You can help, but you can only use your own mind. You can't, if you happen to know one of Hannah's events is real or not real, I don't want to know that. I want to know if you've worked it out, like I'm trying to do, work it out. Because a couple of people were Googling last week, and that was bad. So text in by 1258 0467 922 702 or before any, what you think, Hannah.
4: What was that?
1: No, I was talking to them. Now I'm talking to you. It's your turn to tell us about your event. You just zoned out.
4: I did a little bit. I was thinking about something else, about the text line just then. Okay. So the first event today I'm going to be talking about is Rowanee archery practice.
1: What archery practice?
4: Rowanee. So it's a type, it's a group that exists in Sydney. And they're a group of people involved in researching and recreating pre-17th century history worldwide.
1: Wow. Cool.
4: Yeah. So they're going to be doing like archery practice, I guess, like pre-17th century archery style.
1: Right. Yeah.
4: Yeah.
1: I've seen that in movies.
4: Mm.
1: Old archery.
4: And yeah, I'm not sure if they dress up or not for the practice.
1: You'd hope so.
4: You'd hope so. You need to get in character. And that's going to be at Petersham Public School.
1: What? That sounds like a bad idea.
4: On Sunday.
1: On Sunday.
4: Yeah, not good. During school hours.
1: Okay.
4: On good. Sunday.
1: Right.
4: And I think, let me see, what's the time? From 10 till 2. And anybody can go. It's not just for the people who are members of this group.
1: Yeah. Would there be longbows, perhaps? Crossbows.
4: I don't think crossbows.
1: No. They would be too powerful.
4: Yeah.
1: At the school, it'd have to be a school with big grounds.
4: I don't think I've been to Petersham Public, so I'm not sure what the grounds look like there. But I'm sure they'd have a playground big enough to shoot a few arrows in because kids have got to run around and that.
1: There's some people who do archery every Sunday near where I live up at a park and you don't need that. You need a fair bit of room, but not. You don't need ovals and ovals.
4: No. And, you know, probably maybe pre-17th century arrows didn't shoot as far.
1: Yeah, I guess so. They weren't as good. Yeah. I wonder how they, like, when they were naming it, was there a debate between, let's do stuff, you know, we'll only do events pre-1750. No, I think it should be pre-1600. Like, how did they agree on that particular 1700, I wonder.
4: Maybe it's like who's most obsessed. Like it's based on how many people are obsessed with the 16th century, the 17th century.
1: But they could go
4: based on numbers.
1: They could go right back to BC.
4: Yeah.
1: Pre-1700. I guess it's medieval and before.
4: Yeah.
1: Wow, this is really interesting.
4: It's very cool, hey?
1: I mean,
4: would you like to go? You should go.
1: Yeah, I'd like to go. Yeah. It says you don't have to dress up, but you should dress up.
4: You should dress up, yeah.
1: But also you don't want to be, like, encumbered from pulling your bow. hard.
4: Mm.
1: Yeah, okay. That sounds really good.
4: You're intrigued?
1: Sunday, 10 to 2.
4: Uh-huh, at Petersham Public.
1: And what was the first word again? Archery practice.
4: Rowanee.
1: And do we know what that word means?
4: No.
1: Okay.
4: I don't. If someone knows, if maybe someone's a member.
1: Texted in 0467.
4: Texted in after one.
1: 0467 9227. Oh, after one. Okay.
4: I'm just being.
1: Or before.
4: Yeah.
1: You said maybe someone's a member. That suggests you know it's true unless you just slip that in there in your cunning way.
4: You never know. I am very sneaky.
1: You are extremely sneaky. You know.
4: All right. Now, the second event.
1: Yeah.
4: It's a Bollywood rave.
1: Yay.
4: And it's on Saturday.
1: Mm-hmm.
4: From 10 p.m. to 3 a.m.
1: Whoa, that's too late.
4: So you have a couple espresso martinis and you'll be right.
1: Okay.
4: Maybe, yeah, knock back three and you'll be fine. All you right. could go to 3 a.m.
1: Sure.
4: And that's at Barrio Cellar. I think that's in the city.
1: Yeah. Bollywood rave. When you said, what does a rave mean?
4: Well, a rave, it's just like a big dance party.
1: Okay.
4: Really. And this one is kind of like fluoro themed. I believe at this rave there's going to be a UV makeup station because it's going to be there's going to be like fluorescent lights and stuff, so you can probably like glow on the dance floor covered in your UV makeup.
1: But why wouldn't they say a genre of – why Bollywood? Why not? Oh, you're supposed to dress up as your favourite Bollywood.
4: I think it's Bollywood music.
1: Oh, okay. But that's not – that's movies. But movie
4: There's
1: music.
4: Yeah.
1: Okay. It's not a musical genre.
4: Well, I think it is.
1: Maybe it is.
4: Yeah.
1: Okay.
4: Yeah. All right.
1: And is that something – do you know anything else about that? Do you know anything? I didn't even know what questions to ask. It's so alien to me.
4: What do you mean? Like what kind of – I don't know.
1: Do they do this every month with a different theme?
4: I'm not sure if they do it every month. I just know that it's happening this weekend.
1: Okay.
4: It might happen regularly enough around Sydney, Bollywood-themed dance events, but this one is happening on Saturday.
1: I'm getting an untrue vibe for that. I'm. It's not definitive, but I'm getting some sort of, I'm not sure about that. I don't know why, from my spirit animal.
4: And would you like to know the third event?
1: I would have.
4: If you've got no other questions for that one.
1: I don't at the moment.
4: All right.
1: Yeah, I don't know enough about, like I know how to ask questions about archery. I'm not sure how to ask questions about Bollywood raves.
4: Well, I guess it's just like Indian music, Bollywood music. Mm. It's pretty fun,
1: it's
4: upbeat, you know, and you just go and dance. Let your spirit be free on the dance floor.
1: What do you do at 8:30? I mean, what do you do before an event like that?
4: Well, you have pre's.
1: Oh, I see.
4: You have pre-drinks. You have dinner.
1: Mm.
4: You go to the pub. You have some drinks.
1: Okay.
4: You all hang out. And then all your friends hop in the Uber and you go to the club.
1: Okay, good. Thank you. Yeah, I know what I'm doing now. Event three.
4: Okay. Event three. So it's International Tea Day on Saturday. And to celebrate, there's going to be a Mad Hatter's tea party at the Shangri-La Hotel.
1: Oh, yeah?
4: Yeah.
1: Where's the Shangri-La in town, maybe?
4: Yeah, it's in the city.
1: Yeah. Mad Hatter dress up?
4: You can dress up. It's just that the cakes and things will be Mad Hatter theme, Alice in Wonderland theme.
1: Okay.
4: I don't know specifically the cakes and things that will be there. I haven't inspected the menu.
1: Right.
4: But they will be themed, like, you know, Queen of Hearts biscuits or...
1: Right, just same old biscuits.
4: Yeah.
1: But Queen of Hearts.
4: Maybe there's a heart on it.
1: Yeah, right.
4: Okay. And like a caterpillar-shaped sandwich. I'm not sure, but yeah.
1: Or would you like some mad tea?
4: Yeah.
1: Mad hat tea.
4: It'll make you crazy. It'll,
1: yeah, that's right.
4: Yeah.
1: Okay, last call for hints, 0467 922 702. So
4: is nobody guessing?
1: Well, someone said, come on, James, Bollywood music is huge. It is huge. It's just not – I haven't been that exposed to it. I need to educate myself.
4: Maybe it's the time. Maybe you need to go to this rave on Saturday.
1: You've been trying to encourage me to go to a rave.
4: I really think it'd be good for you to let your spirit free on the dance floor.
1: Yeah. Okay.
4: Yeah.
1: Because you love dancing.
4: I do. It's my favourite thing.
1: I told you we started dance club at home.
4: How's that going?
1: We only did – we've lapsed.
4: Oh.
1: Yeah. Lucy started an arduous job and so she's tired.
4: Okay.
1: And I'm doing an arduous job. I'm
4: yeah.
1: Tired. But we're going to try and fire it up again tonight. Okay. Rowanry Archery Practice. It's practice. It's not a real fight. 10 to 2 at Petersham Public School on Sunday, pre-17th century archery.
4: Mm-hmm.
1: Sounds fun. That's event one. Event two, the Bollywood Rave, Saturday 10 p.m. to 3 a.m. Yeah, it's late. It's a dance party with Bollywood music and there's a fluoro makeup stand or something.
4: Yeah.
1: And number three, International Tea Day, Shangri-La, Mad Hatter's tea party. You go along and who would be the target audience for that, do you think?
4: Mums and daughters.
1: Oh, okay. Not dads and sons?
4: Could be dads and sons.
1: Yeah. So
4: grandmas and right. Nieces and grandchildren, aunts and nieces,
1: okay,
4: and nephews. No, just sibling.
1: Yeah, I reckon that's right. Someone said, okay, I'm calling this early. The Bollywood fluoro rave with the fake makeup is not true. Cannot imagine what that would look like after all the espresso martinis you're suggesting I have. Three.
4: Is that too many?
1: I've never even had one.
4: Oh, James, there's so many things we need to rectify.
1: Well, I've explained why I've explained before why I've never had an espresso martini.
4: I don't remember.
1: I don't drink caffeine after midday. I don't drink alcohol before midday.

0: Right.
1: So
0: unless I did it right, bang, snap on midday.
1: Okay. Maybe tomorrow, yeah.
0: Stole one.
1: Before the show.
0: Mm. Yeah. Maybe. I don't know. Okay, I'm calling this early.
1: Okay.
0: I think the fake event is the Bollywood rave.
1: I'm so sorry, but you're wrong.
0: Oh, what? Again.
1: You're so wrong.
0: I'm always wrong.
1: You're
0: I should
1: so
0: be right
1: wrong.
0: One in three times.
1: Yeah. The fake event is the Mad Hatter's tea party.
0: Really?
1: Yeah.
0: Is it even International Tea Day?
1: It is today. Oh, tomorrow, but not on Saturday.
0: Right.
1: Yeah.
0: How did you think of that?
1: I just was sitting on my computer. I Googled days of the year and there's a website.
0: Right. And so it could have been true because you wouldn't have it on a Friday.
1: Yeah.
0: And you just took the day and I'm just trying to get an insight into how you're cutting this work. Okay.
1: I'm sorry.
0: No.
1: There's always next week.
0: And someone just texted in a second after, I think the tea party is fake. Nothing to go on really.
1: Too slow.
0: Yeah.
1: Thank you for being so slow.
0: Yeah, but you're better. Okay. Well done, Hannah. Coming up the news after that. Our new segment, I Know It. We've already got a couple, but we want to hear one interesting fact you know about penguins, Turkmenistan, the film Gone with the Wind, anything interesting, doesn't have to be important. Text in now 0467 922 702 or call 1300 222 702.
2: Rhiannon Solomon Marin with ABC News. Police say a shooting that left one man dead and another four seriously injured in Sydney's southwest last night was targeted. Two men presented to Liverpool Hospital with multiple wounds shortly after gunshots were heard from a home at Canley Heights. One died while receiving treatment. Three other men were later treated at Fairfield and Liverpool hospitals. Detective Superintendent Craig Middleton says police are looking for two men who fled the premises.
3: It's a very brazen, violent attack, and it is of concern to the community and, of course, the police. And so we are doing everything we can with the resources we have available across the southwest region. State Crime Command, Homicide and Strike Force Falcon are all involved in these inquiries, and hopefully we can identify these offenders and arrest them quickly and prevent this sort of thing occurring again.
2: Six more Australian women with links to Islamic State and their children and grandchildren look likely to leave a Syrian camp and return to Australia within days. The exact timing of their departure is not yet set, as Kurdish and Syrian officials arranged the logistics of their travel from the Al Roj camp to Damascus and then onward to Australia. Earlier this month, four women and nine children returned to Australia. Three of those women were arrested on slavery and terrorism-related charges. A multi-faith vigil has been held in San Diego after a shooting that's being investigated as a hate crime. Police say two teenagers killed three people at a mosque where children had been studying before the attackers were found dead in a car nearby. One of those killed was the Islamic Center's security guard and father of eight, Amin Abdullah. Speaking at the vigil, the director of the center, Imam Tahan Sahani, has praised him as a hero.
4: If it was not for what he did, the shooters would have very easy access to every single classroom, and the crime would be something extremely horrible. We're so grateful for our martyr, Amin Abdullah.
2: An application for a private apprehended violence order against New South Wales Independent MP Mark Latham, initiated by his former partner, has been withdrawn. Here's court reporter Jamie McKinnell.
5: Neither Mr. Latham nor Natalie Matthews attended court for what was expected to be the beginning of a three-day hearing in Sydney's Downing Centre this morning. Instead, the judge was told the application was being withdrawn by consent. And outside, Mr. Latham's lawyer, Zali Burrows, said it was a good result with no order as to costs. Ms. Matthews had sought the AVO over allegations of a sustained pattern of domestic abuse and pressuring her to engage in degrading sex acts. Mr. Latham has always denied the allegations, which remain untested, and was not charged with any criminal offence.
2: Health experts are calling for vaccination efforts to be scaled up amid one of the worst outbreaks of diphtheria in Australian history. More than 130 cases have been confirmed in the Northern Territory, including one suspected death. It's also crossed borders with almost 80 known cases in WA's Kimberley region, six in South Australia and up to five in Queensland. Australian Medical Association President Dr. Danielle McMullen says diphtheria is already mixed in with whooping cough and

0: Tetanus vaccines.
1: If you've recently had a whooping cough vaccine because a friend or family member was having a baby, you also got a diphtheria booster in the mix there. Or if you had a tetanus booster because you had an injury, you can check on your 1800 Medicare app or directly through your Australian Immunisation Register. You can see what immunisations you've had.
0: The Federal Health Minister says the government is today finalising the details of a funding package to tackle the current outbreak. One of Australia's rising stars of supercars says she's noticing a change in the sport with more women in the driver's seat and behind the scenes. Grassroots programs and increased viewership are boosting female participation across various kinds of motorsports, including F1 and drifting. At 18, Alice Buckley is only the fourth woman to compete in supercars' second-tier league, the Super 2 Series. After starting out in go-karting at 6 years old, she says she's already seen a change in the male-dominated sport.
2: When you look at the driving side of things, yes, there aren't as many females, but compared to what there was 20 years ago, it's increased so much. And even when I was in karting, there was only a few females, whereas now there's grids full of females.
0: To the weather, isolated showers along the coast, on the ranges and about the far southern inland plains, possible storms along the northern coastal fringe, dry and partly cloudy elsewhere. In Sydney, mostly sunny this afternoon with southerly winds, a shower or two tomorrow, tops of 20 in the city, 21 in the west. 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
4: This is Afternoons with James O'Loughlin.
5: Great to have your company. Coming up later this hour, Bruce Isaacs will be in to talk film, and we're going to try and make the definitive list of film cliches. That is things like the parking spot right in front of wherever you want to go to, the cop's best friend dying 15 minutes before the end of the movie to, you know, increase the emotional gravitas of the climax. All those sorts of things. The gun that can fire an infinite amount of bullets without needing to be reloaded. So we'll do that in at 1:30. But before that, a potential new segment, depending on how it goes, called I Know It. Basically, we just want to discover one interesting fact you know about anything. It doesn't have to be useful. It just has to be informative and ideally true. And yeah, it can be about anything you like. Let's begin with, and if you've got one, text it in or call it in. Text 0467 922 702 or the phone 1300 222 702. I'll give you an example. An interesting fact is that Thomas Jefferson and John Adams, each a president of the US, died within hours of each other on the 4th of July, 1826, being the 50th anniversary of the US Declaration of Independence. That's from Mark. Really interesting, kind of weird, quirky bit of information. Probably nothing you'll ever need to know. That's exactly what we're looking for. 0467 922 702 is the text or the phone, 1300 222 702. Hi, Michelle. Have you got an interesting fact?
6: Hi, James. You mentioned Turkmenistan, so I had to ring.
5: Great.
6: All of the cars in Turkmenistan are white, and if it's dirty, you're sent to prison.
5: Are you serious?
6: 100%. I can give you 50 examples of things similar to that that are outrageous in that country, but that's the first one
5: that comes amazing. To mind. That's amazing. Gosh, it's a big incentive to wash your car on the weekend, isn't it?
6: Well, that's one way of looking at it.
5: Yeah, thank you very much, Michelle. You've been the inaugural participant in potential new segment, I Know It. Jen, have you got an interesting fact about Eleanor Roosevelt?
7: Eleanor Roosevelt, yes, indeed. Are you ready?
5: I'm ready.
7: What was her maiden name before she married?
5: Jenkins.
7: Absolutely wrong.
5: I'm used to it. Yeah, what was it?
7: Roosevelt, because they were cousins.
5: Oh, was da, she?
7: Da, da.
5: Wow. And with that,
7: da, da, da.
5: That's
7: isn't
5: good.
7: That useless.
5: No, but it's interesting. It's really interesting. Were they related to Theodore, the other president?
7: Oh. You know,

0: Huh?
1: Probably.
0: Or is that taking you out of your comfort zone? You're specialist.
1: Look, I only know what I know, James.
0: Yeah. Don't... Well, now I know a bit of it too. Thank you very much, Jen. Much appreciated. I think people are catching on to this very quickly. Just one interesting fact. Here's a really good one from Alison. Napoleon did not have a Napoleon complex. He was 169 centimetres tall, which was average to above average for a Frenchman of his time. During his early military career, he was known to his men as Little Corporal due to his approachability and not his height. The Duke of Wellington was 172 to 175 centimetres, but he came from the aristocracy who were taller due to better nutrition. Napoleon was from the minor gentry. His family struggled financially. The myth of his being short was because of English propaganda and confusion due to different measuring systems. That's fascinating, Alison. I love the pithy way you began it. Napoleon did not have a Napoleon complex, which is, you know, people who are short and, well, men usually wishing that they were. This is our new segment, I Know It. I'm just asking you to share one interesting bit of information. Might be useful, more likely to be kind of, you know, not useful, and that's fine. It's just good to know stuff. 0467 922 702 is the text, and the phone 1300 222 702. Zoe.
2: Hi.
0: Hi, what do you got?
2: So my geology professor, he told us that about 10% of the carbon in our body actually comes from fossil fuels.
0: What? Wow.
2: Yeah, how it works is so if you think about it, you know, you have CO2 coming from fossil fuels, but then the plants, our crops, they'll absorb that and convert it into carbon in their matter, you know, and then we consume those crops, which are partly made up of carbon, and then in our bodies we'll convert that. Yeah, so...
0: Wow.
2: Basically, yeah.
0: So I wonder what would happen if there were no more fossil fuels. We'd just get our carbon in another way. Or would we have less carbon? I'm not suggesting you should know the answer to this. I'm just curious. Or maybe you can ask the prof.
2: Yeah, I think it'd be what was the question again? Sorry.
0: Well, say all the fossil fuels vanish tomorrow, right? What would that do to the amount of carbon in our bodies?
2: Oh, we'd still have the same amount of carbon. It's just it's coming from different sources.
0: Yeah, right.
2: You know?
0: Yeah.
2: Because we have sources from the environment.
0: Yeah.
2: But, yeah. Really-

0: Interesting. What are you studying? What are you studying?
1: I'm studying ecology at UNSW.
0: Great. Well, that's fascinating. Thank you so much, Zoe.
1: Yeah, thank you.
0: Nice to talk to you. You're on 702 ABC Sydney and 1233 ABC Newcastle. We're harvesting interesting facts. Herbie, hi.
2: Hi.
0: What's yours?
2: That's interesting, but it would have been useful knowing this then. We were kayaking in New Zealand with my wife and Simon on a tour looking for fjordland crested penguins, and it was a bit choppy and we were going up and down the waves, and I saw these, I thought were ducks, so I didn't point them out to anybody, thinking they're just ducks, and I was going to get excited. Later on, the chick was doing our tour. She goes, "We didn't see any penguins today, unfortunately." I said, "Oh, yeah, I just saw some ducks." And she goes, "What do you mean ducks?" So those things that were floating with the ducks. She goes, "No, they're penguins. Why didn't you point them out?" So I didn't know they were penguins. I thought they were ducks.
0: Right.
2: That would have been useful to know then.
0: Yeah.
2: But I saw them anyway.
0: Yeah, nice. Saw the penguins. Thank you very much. Herbie, Vicky says Eleanor Roosevelt was Teddy Roosevelt's niece. FDR, Franklin, Delaware. Roosevelt was Teddy's fifth cousin. There you go. And someone else says, I'm really worried. This is Mike. Are these new segments in addition to or replacing segments that I might know and love? No, we're not replacing. We're adding. These are new experimental segments not replacing anything at the moment. So don't you worry, Mike. Yet another penguin fact is coming in from Michael. Michael, what is it?
3: James, I'm pretty sure it's a little penguin. They're the same ones that nest out in Sydney Harbour out near the quarantine station. Mm. And I've been sitting in the surf down here in Wollongong and seen just this pencil drifting past me. And I'm positive that when little penguins swim, like maybe not when they're fishing or, you know, trying to go fast or something like that, but if they're, say, moving from somewhere to somewhere else, then all of their body is underwater and just their little beak sticks up above the surface of the water and it just looks like a little penguin. A little pencil. Heading south, yeah.
0: Wow. For a moment I thought you were going to say, I think that when penguins are swimming, they turn into pencils.
3: I didn't actually manage to grab the pencil and see if
0: it's possible. So it's possible.
3: It's possible.
0: That's so interesting. So they look like little pencils and they may be penguins.
3: Pencils. Yeah, exactly. Yeah.
0: Wow. Fascinating. Thank you very much, Michael. And thank you for everyone who's adding to our store of knowledge. TJ, what's an interesting fact you've got?
4: Well, I've now got two interesting facts after finding out about the dirty carpets in Kurdistan. I'd be in jail.
0: Yeah, so would I.
4: More importantly, in Switzerland, it's actually illegal to own just a single guinea pig.
0: Oh, you mean you can own more than one, but you can't own just one?
4: Yes, because they're such little social animals. Oh. They have a buddy or two, and I think the law over there also extends to parrots as well.
0: Wow. That sounds good, doesn't it? Taking into account the social needs of the animal.
4: Exactly. They've got quite strict laws over there.
0: Yeah. Oh, that's lovely. Thank you very much, TJ. Much appreciated. This is what are we going to learn about? What are we going to learn about next? Alison, have you got a cricket one?
5: Oh, yes.
0: Go ahead. I love cricket.
5: Cricket's the insect, not cricket the game.
0: Oh, well, I like them. I love the game and I like the insect.
5: Well, you'll like crickets even more after this. Mm. If you count the number of chirps that a cricket does in 8 seconds and add 5, you'll get the current temperature in degrees Celsius.
0: No. What? What? Are you serious?
5: I am.
0: Do we know why?
5: I don't know. Not all species of cricket, but as a general rule, yes.
0: So the moment where I'm, it's about 20, I think. So in 8 seconds, you would expect, if it was 20 degrees, a cricket to do 15 chirps.
5: Yes, if my maths is correct, yes.
0: So I wonder if they're communicating with each other. They're saying it's a nice temperature today. I mean, they're just talking about the temperature.
5: No idea. I don't talk cricket.
0: No.
5: I talk cricket the sport, but I don't talk cricket the insect.
0: Well, you do. You know one bit of their language. You know
5: I do, but I don't know why they're doing it.
0: No,
5: though. Isn't that marvelous?
0: No, it's fantastic. Thank

0: I'm an elderly pensioner, and you've said, you've got lots of examples in the report of people making very tough decisions between, for example, medication and food and all that stuff. But you have set out some things that you think can happen to ease the problem. What are some of them?
1: Look, some of the problems, some of the issues that we've got are really significant. One of the things that actually came out of this whole report was the link between people being trapped in poverty and then being trapped in domestic violence. We've actually discovered that quite a few, well, some of the people that we interviewed have left a domestic violence relationship but ended up becoming almost homeless with their kids and ended up having to go back into that relationship because they had to weigh up the costs of safety, in terms of being on the street versus being at home. That link became very clear to us. I think one of the pieces of research we're planning on doing in the next couple of weeks is we're going to be having a look at the cost involved in terms of leaving domestic violence relationships. So, you know, how do people afford to leave domestic? Like it sounds sensible for people to walk out the door, but it's actually very, very complex for people to do that.
0: Yeah, yeah. What are some of the other things you think might help?
1: So things that might help, look, the two things clearly are rental affordability and housing. Clearly we have to do something about housing and increase the supply of affordable housing. The second thing is that Centrelink benefits are very low, but in particular JobSeeker. So one of the things we recommend in the report is that something gets done about JobSeeker. We've been arguing this for a long time, as most of the other charitable agencies have too, but JobSeeker is so far now below the poverty line. People just can't survive on it. They just can't. They can't pay rent on the current JobSeeker allowance. So they're the sort of two key things. But there's a raft of other things that we've suggested too, but I think basically it's about rent, it's about housing affordability, and it's about insufficient income for people receiving benefits.
0: Someone texts him, I'm a widow raising a teen and a tween. Each week I watch my working wage drop into my account. I look at it momentarily, then forward it on as rent, leaving myself literally $3.15 per week out of my working wage after paying rent. I mean, that's impossible to live on, isn't it?
1: Well, yes, it is. And that's why we have so many people now coming through our doors asking for support. And it's not just people on benefits either. It's actually people on the minimum wage. People are really, really struggling in this cost of living crisis. And the purpose of this report was just to highlight those hard choices that people are having to make and just to make people aware of them and how important it is in the policy world, in the policy area, that we should actually do something about it.
0: Yeah, yeah. Look, thank you so much for telling us about it. And as you say, it's a very important report, and good on you guys for, you know, for getting in there and trying to make people more aware, not just of the facts and figures, which are very important because each fact and figure does tell a human story, but reading the human stories within the report really bring the hardship to life.
1: Yes, I think if anybody would like to access the report and read the report, they can find it on our website. They just go to www.anglicare.org.au and you'll be able to read the report or even just summaries of the report so you can see some of the lived experience stories.
0: Thank you so much, Sue King, the Head of Advocacy and Research at Anglicare.
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0: Now, there was one interesting fact from our interesting facts segment that I wanted to share with you, but we had to fact check it first. It was from Celia in the Blue Mountains who said Barry Manilow didn't write the song called I Write the Songs. We have fact-checked it. It is true, performed by Barry Manilow, written by musician and Beach Boys member Brian Johnson. So I Write the Songs, which is a lovely song, I think, not written by the person who is singing I Write the Songs. Is that irony, Mum?
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0: Great to have your company. Coming up in just a couple of minutes, Bruce Isaacs will be in for his movie segment. And we want to, with Bruce, we want to

0: compiled the definitive list of movie cliches. They could be good, they could be bad. I'm thinking about things like the gun that never empties, the ticking clock, the race to the airport slash press conference slash wherever else at the end of a rom-com for someone to declare their love to someone else. Eight bad guys surrounding the hero and they attack him or her one at a time rather than more sensibly in a group. Those sorts of things, movie cliches, we'll talk about with Bruce. And later on the program, we want to know if someone came up to you and said, look, I'm sorry, you can't be a human anymore, but you can be any animal you like or insect, which would you pick? It's a complex choice. Do you want to be a social animal? Do you want to be a solitary animal? Do you want to have predators? Do you want to eat other animals, like be a carnivore? Do you want to live on land or sea or even in the air? We're giving you an hour to think about that. We'll talk about it in an hour. So, yes, a lot coming up. Right now, though, let us get the latest news headlines. Good afternoon, Rhiannon, Solomon Marin.
1: Good afternoon, James. The Australian Council of Trade Unions has used the Fair Work Commission's annual wage review to argue for a 6% pay rise for Australia's lowest paid workers. The increase would bring minimum wage employees up from around $49,000 a year to just below $52,000 a year. ACTU Secretary Sally McManus says the change is necessary for workers to keep their heads above water. A $1 million reward is being offered for information about the suspicious death of a man in outback New South Wales over three decades ago. 40-year-old opal miner Paul Murray was last seen alive at Lightning Ridge on the 19th of March 1995. His body was discovered in scrubland near his campsite a month later. Despite multiple investigations and a coronial inquest, the cause of his death has never been determined. And a Melbourne teenager has become the youngest Australian to summit Mount Everest. 18-year-old Bianca Adler took to social media this morning to reveal she'd successfully climbed the world's tallest mountain. She attempted to summit Everest last year but was forced to turn back due to dangerous weather. And there'll be more news at 2.
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0: Great to have you company. It's time for
6: Film with Bruce Isaacs.
0: G'day, Bruce.
7: Hi, James. How are you going?
0: Very good. Bruce Isaacs is co-host of the popular podcast Film vs. Film, Associate Professor of Film Studies at the University of Sydney. And

0: today we're going to try and compile a list of movie cliches. I think you better start by defining the term, because someone's texted in, "Here's looking at you, kid, and go ahead, make my day," which are not necessarily cliches. They're iconic lines from one particular film.
1: Yes.
0: But we're looking for things that pop up again and again, right?
1: That's right. So, and that can be all sorts of things, right? There can be lines of dialogue, there can be plot points. So we were thinking of things that either can be annoying or they, you know, they're sort of familiar. And so to give you an example, it's kind of like the cop movie where the cop is in his last 24 hours before retirement, and sure enough, he's going to get into the worst case of his life, right?
0: It's so like, kind of lethal weapon, you know what? Thing. You know what, Barry? I just want to have a really, I just want to have a quiet day, clean out my desk. Yeah.
1: So that's so common. And in the 80s, it was like every second buddy cop movie was some guy was at retirement, and unfortunately on this day, he meets the zaniest, craziest, most violent criminal
0: ever,
1: you know, of his career. And that just became a cliche of the cop movie. And of course, rom-coms have them in spades, right? Because I would say the rom-com is almost one flowing cliche after another, right? And this is the stuff we love about movies, is that we don't necessarily want to be challenged by every movie. And I think what cliches do is often make us feel very comfortable because they're so familiar.
0: Well, you know, now,
1: that's what makes film cliches interesting.
0: In any action or cop movie, I can usually identify the good guy who's going to die because he's the hero's best friend and partner. And he's often.
1: It's so funny you should say that. Yeah. I was watching the most recent Jurassic Park with my son, and I said to him, after about 15 minutes, that guy is going to die in this movie. I can guarantee you this. I've been studying Hollywood my whole life. I'm telling you that guy's going to die. And interestingly, okay, of course, he did die. But then in a final kind of twist on the cliche, he miraculously was discovered because he had been hiding in the bushes somewhere. Nice. And the big dinosaur wasn't able to get him. So it was not only me picking it. The movie was aware of the cliche itself and wanted to undermine it. So
0: and of course,
1: we kind of know this stuff.
0: Yeah, of course there have been some great comedy movies that basically just, you know, like Airport and The Naked Gun, who've just mined a particular genre for every cliche they can find and made jokes from it.
1: And, you know, the most fertile ground, I think, for our generation is the horror movie, because ever since Wes Craven made that movie Scream, everybody now watches horror movies for, you know, the so-called rules of how to survive a horror movie. And so it's like as spectators, we've become very cluey about the kinds of things movies do over and over that are cliches, but I think we find them sometimes enjoyable and kind of pleasurable.
0: Well, here's a bit of Scream, the rules of surviving a horror movie.
2: Jesus Christ, you don't know the rules?
3: Have an aneurysm, why don't you?
2: There are certain rules that one must abide by in order to successfully survive a horror movie. For instance, number one, you can never have sex. Big no-no, big no. Sex equals death. Okay, number two, you can never drink or do drugs. No, the sin factor. It's a sin, it's an extension of number one. And number three, never, ever, ever, under any circumstances, say, I'll be right back, because you won't be back.
4: I'm getting another beer. You want one?
2: Yeah, sure.
4: I'll be right back.
0: Yeah. I think number four is don't be a babysitter. I think that often.
1: I mean, that's so fantastic because, I mean, if you're like me, James, and you really love horror, and I know you're not the world's biggest fan, but if you have watched a lot of horror of the 70s, everything that guy just said begins as an interesting original riff on horror movies. But then sure enough, movie after movie cashes in on the same formula, such that by 1995, when Wes Craven, who's the guy that actually invented a lot of these things, he decides, well, I'm going to make a clever movie that acknowledges the cliches. Hmm. And I just love that. I think this is, you know, that's why Scream was one of the biggest horror successes and catapulted us into the horror renaissance.
0: Texts are flying in. We want to hear yours, your favourite movie cliche. The text 0467-922-702. James, Michael says, why do actors never finish a meal or drink before they're up and off? I could add to that, Michael. Why do they never need to go to the toilet?

0: Ross says, every character in movies who makes a desperate phone call always says, come on, pick up, pick up. So true. It's not only a cliche, but also strange because no one in real life ever says, pick up. It's true as well. I recently watched Speed, and the hero was always dressed in a thin, tight T-shirt with a bulletproof vest sliding under a bus. All the other cops were in full protective gear. That's true. I love the classic cut to the sky when a sex scene starts from Ellen. And the escape through the air conditioning duct. Yes, closely related to the escape through the opening roof of the elevator from David. So true. Tim says a cliche of recurring sexism is the couple fleeing baddies and the woman twists her ankle. I could also, often the woman falls, or often you have the man and woman fleeing, don't you, Bruce, through a forest or something, and the man's kind of holding the woman's hand but to drag her, because women don't really know how to run in movies sometimes.
1: They don't know how to run. They're not capable of taking care of themselves. So this is the big Hollywood narrative. And I love that message. Because the film that always comes to mind is True Lies with Arnold Schwarzenegger and Jamie Lee Curtis, when they're running and she twists her ankle. And, of course, it's this kind of damsel in distress who must be saved by the big tough guy. And the funniest scene that, again, plays into that cliche is he gives her an Uzi to use to help him, because, obviously, he's kitted up with all the armor you can imagine and arsenal. And she drops the Uzi. It bounces on a staircase and shoots about 10 bad guys completely accidentally through her ditziness. So that is such a perfect way of thinking about the cliche that the woman is not going to be able to do anything and must be taken care of. I mean, it's absolutely horrific in the history of Hollywood, but you kind of see how much of a cliche that's become.
0: Talking about a hail of bullets, the best ever hail of bullets, Bruce, according to you, is from the film... Yes. Unforgiven. If you're just tuning in, this is a movie clip from Unforgiven. I thought there was another one coming. What's so good about that one, Bruce?
1: Okay, so what's so good about it is, firstly, I know we don't have visual, but what's happening is Clint Eastwood is just shooting everyone dead in a room, right, in a saloon. What makes this amazing is the whole history of the Western is about good guys who end up in shootouts with bad guys. And invariably, it could be like 9 bad guys, but the good guys get to survive just through some fate of the narrative of the story. What makes this movie amazing is that the film, and Eastwood made this movie, and he's made some of the greatest Westerns, he has this great moment in the movie where he says to another character, if you're ever in a shootout and it's you versus about 10 guys, you invariably, you're going to win, because the 10 guys are going to panic and they're going to try and shoot fast and you're going to shoot slow. So at the end of Unforgiven, when he walks into the saloon and he knows there's like, it's not even 10, it's about 20. The way he directs the scene, it's so magnificent because, and this is the punchline, you believe the fact that he can't get killed. And he slowly shoots everybody one by one, even though everybody's firing through the saloon like crazy. And it's another example, like Scream, of a great filmmaker saying, I understand these cliches. I get it. But I'm going to do something interesting to show you how to change it up. And I just think, well, it's what makes Unforgiven, you know, one of the truly great American movies.
0: Tony, we're talking about movie cliches with Bruce Isaacs. If you want to suggest your fave, 0467 922 702 is the text. Turning to fights without guns, 8 versus 1, the heroes outnumbered. Why didn't they all just rush him? They never do. They go in one by one and get beaten one by one. But if they went all together, they'd hold him down.
1: I mean, that's so good, the best example. But again, I don't know, I'm giving all the examples where the film is very self-conscious and knows what it's doing. But do you remember, James, Tarantino's Kill Bill Volume 1?
0: No.
1: Where Uma Thurman is fighting a band of bad guys, and believe it or not, they're called the Crazy 88 because there's 88 of them.
0: Right.
1: And it's Uma versus 88 samurais. And they are the most highly trained. And, of course, she has to defeat 88 of them. And it's precisely what you described. For

0: reason, they all start coming at it either in ones or in twos. And they get slaughtered, obviously, because of her skill. But it's precisely what you're saying. We know these cliches of the samurai film, of the kung fu movie. And so when Tarantino does it, you know, if you're like me and you kind of grew up on that stuff, you just have this lovely smile at simply the pleasure of watching something this silly.
1: Karen's on the line. Karen, a favourite cliche?
2: It's got to be the basement.
1: Yes.
2: So inevitably somebody arrives home late at night and, of course, the door's already open, the lights aren't working, and the door to the basement is ajar. And, yes, of course, they have to go down those stairs to, yes, find whatever's lurking down there.
1: Yes, that's so true. And there's often – and what about this one where maybe they're searching the house and there's two of them, let's split up.
2: No. And it's like, but you know that there is someone there.
1: Yeah.
2: And you're just waiting for it. And even though you know there's something at the bottom of the basement, you know that there's something lurking around the corner, I always get that jump scare.
1: I know. I hate jump scares.
0: Of course.
1: I think they should be illegal. Thank you very much, Karen. those are logical ones, like not charging together when there's eight of you, and also splitting up when you're in a terrifying, deserted, dark house.
0: Exactly what you say. It's the illogicality of it that makes it a fantastic cliche, right? So in the horror movie, the idea that bad person comes into the house, what's the first thing I do? I'll run upstairs to get away, because it suggests that I'm getting more space between me and Michael Myers. Mm. But once you get upstairs, where are you going to go, right? You know, so it's that kind of ridiculous scenario that is just painted across the genre.
1: More text. My favourite movie cliche, and I look for it in every cop movie, is when different branches of law enforcement clash and the words that are uttered are, don't give me any jurisdictional bullcrap. So true. Walking back, someone says, walking backwards down a dark corridor of a haunted house after hearing a mysterious noise from Tony. In old westerns, the good guys wore white hats, the baddies wore black hats. I miss the days when the bad guy wore a black hat. Yeah, another one with the hats. It's always stay with me for someone on the verge of dying, says Stuart. That's true. Stay with me.
0: Well,
1: and there's also, you're going to make it, buddy. You're going to make it. Just hold on.
0: And particularly, again, I keep thinking of all the movies that have made gags about the cliches, but in Naked Gun, when Officer Nordberg, played by O.J. Simpson, he's been shot up, he's almost killed. And it's like, you're going to be fine. And the guy's got like 10 bullets in him. Right? And that's the gag, that this is what these sorts of movies do.
1: We should get to bombs, timing down, you know, counting down. This is from Mission Impossible, multi-location nuclear bomb defusal.
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4: Yep.
3: Remove that panel and you'll see the power and ground wires for the fuse.
4: Got it.
3: When the time comes, cut the green wire. Do not cut it yet.
4: Okay, we copy.
1: I love the wires.
0: I mean, it is sensational. Just in that bit of audio, what a sensational sequence.
1: And often it comes down to there are two wires, a green one and a red one, and they just don't know. And they've got to take a punt.
0: You know what's the saddest version of that, James? It just occurs to me. There's another version of these sorts of adventure action movies, a movie called Air Force One with Harrison Ford from the 90s. And he's the president. And he's like, you know, it's in Die Hard. He's the president. He's going to disband a whole bunch of hijackers. And he comes to the bomb that's about to blow up and it's counting down. And he doesn't know which wires to cut because he's a president, right? He's not a bomb diffuser. And so he sees all these colors. And he literally says, red, white, and blue, I'm counting on you. And he cuts the red. I mean it. As a person probably at the age of 20, I remember being in the cinema and just thinking, are you serious? Who vetted this script? How could you say something as ridiculous as that? But anyway, that was a particular moment of the action film.
1: Yeah.

0: We're talking movie cliches with Bruce Isaacs. Let us know your favourite. 0467 922 702. Steve, what's yours?
1: James, my favourite is every romantic comedy ever, which could be summed up as guy and girl spend 2 hours avoiding talking honestly about their feelings.
0: Very true. And often they're helped by, they're from different classes, one of them's in a relationship.
1: They're surrounded by circumstances and enablers that prevent them from just sitting down and having a conversation, because otherwise the movie wouldn't happen.
0: Well, I don't know, but I find it hard myself even these days. So. Thank you very much, Steve. And
2: I love that example, James, because I see so many rom-coms, especially like the very popular ones, as some kind of riff on the Pygmalion story of sort of making over the woman so that she becomes what you need.
0: Yeah.
2: And I think what Steve was just suggesting is that version of, well, you know, they're not really talking to each other, but there's something unspoken, and the idea is she will somehow just emerge as if a butterfly from a cocoon kind of thing. I think that's such a cliche of the rom-com.
0: Yeah. Let's hear a bit of a rom-com. This is from Pretty Woman.
3: So what happened after he climbed up the tower and rescued her?
4: She rescues him right back.
0: Why'd you pick that clip?
2: All right, there's so many wonderful things going on in that sequence. So this is a movie, Think Pygmalion, where Richard Gere has to make Julia Roberts' character, Vivian, who's a sex worker, into a respectable woman, which she becomes. And that's the standard rom-com trope. And then, like the princess, the Cinderella story, in the scene that you just heard, he climbs up this staircase out the back of the house, of her apartment, even though he's deathly afraid of heights, climbs up and he grabs her, and as if to say, I have rescued you. And he says, what do you do after he rescues her? And she says, she rescues him back. And that is your small L, very mediocre, diluted feminism of Hollywood in 1990. This is about as far as Hollywood could go, right? That, oh, no, she's actually rescuing him, even though he's the, of course, wildly rich, ostentatious, educated, and she's the person who's been made over. So I think that is a moment in Hollywood of huge transformation where the woman had to say, no, I'm rescuing you as well. It's not just you. So it overturns that trope of, you know, the woman has twisted her ankle and the man has to help her along the way. Yeah.
0: Someone says the cliche montage of the protagonist's dead partner at the start of the movie, running down the beach laughing, rolling around in bed with the sun shining through the curtains, turning around and smiling, etc. And then, yes, I presume it then cuts back to him or her alone. Graham says every American family type movie that has breakfast in the morning always seems to cook scrambled eggs and bacon, but never seems to finish it. I have noticed in American family movies and TV shows, they cook enormous breakfasts that must take hours.
2: And it's always very elaborate as well. But this goes back to that whole idea that central to a Hollywood kind of mythos of the family, in like certainly from through the 80s and 90s, is the idea that you're a family, you're together, you eat together, you have dinner together, etc., which is, of course, completely ridiculous. But it was the governing cliche, I would say, in so many of those family movies like E.T., let's say.
0: And just a twist on that cliche is the teenager coming down, like just picking one muffin from the bowl of, you know, 20 muffins that mum's made.
2: Yes.
0: And then grunting and just, hey, I'm late for school. Yeah. That's happened a few times. Someone's suggesting as their favourite cliche, and by the way, text in yours on 0467 922 702 from the movies. Jeff says, when the two guys drop their guns and go at it one-on-one in a fist fight, that's quite good. Yes. And also when someone's fired the last gun. So the never-emptying pistol is a cliche, but occasionally it does empty. And they always – they don't just drop it, which would be more efficient. They look at it, and if something extraordinary has happened, then they throw it across the room.
2: I mean, it's what's lovely about all of this is that all of us listening here can recognize these cliches appearing in movies and could probably pick up movies we've seen where it happens, right? Yeah. But again, I have such a – I feel I have an ambivalent relationship to these things because I kind of like the cliches.
0: Yeah, I do too. Well, here's one I love. Someone takes a foot chase through a restaurant kitchen. that's always a lot of that. Or conveniently, the baddies are followed into a warehouse or a factory, and there's a gantry that they chase across and or shoot from. Very specific, but true. That even happened in Batman, Christopher Nolan's Batman. There was something like that.
2: Yes. Well, I mean, I would say Nolan is... And I don't mean this in any disparaging way, but Nolan is a very formula-driven filmmaker. And so I see Batman, us Dark Knight, for example, is so by the numbers in terms of the kinds of things you should show in action scenes, the kinds of dialogue people speak to each other. So for me, Nolan is, you know, he's quite a cliche-oriented filmmaker.
0: Gareth says, how no one in TV or movies ever ends a phone call with a pleasantry such as, okay, bye now, or thanks, talk soon. It's always. And I wonder if this really happens, how all the cops pick up the phone, answer their phone with, O'Loughlin. Like it's never, hi, it's James O'Loughlin, or it's hi, yeah. Or whatever. Yeah.
2: Well, I think that's to do with the toughness, or even right? Worse, the sort of stoic cop.
0: Yeah, sorry to interrupt. Even worse, talk to me. What do you got? They're quite good. This is good fun, isn't it, Bruce?
2: Yeah, this is. I mean, I think it's so interesting listening to this because I'm currently teaching a course called Film Genre, and part of the pleasure of talking about cop movies or rom-coms or horrors or musicals or whatever is that we have spent decades with these things, right? Mm. And the cliches are hardwired into us. So I have absolutely no doubt that if you try to write a script and get it made and you took it to a Hollywood studio, they would try to get you to add in cliches. Like, I have no doubt they would say, look, we need some of this. We need this because audiences want to see the shootout where the cops, where their weapons are discharged and they have no bullets left. I think that if you look at these kinds of genre movies of the 80s and 90s, you will see the same patterns over and over. And I think that is market strategy from studios. They kind of know what people want to see.
0: Why do you think that some of the greatest films of all time, I guess I'm thinking of Star Wars as one of a million examples, there are thousands of shots fired by stormtroopers, Han Solo and Luke, and they all miss. And yet no one ever says, that doesn't seem to disrupt anyone's enjoyment of the film. We just accept that.
2: Yeah, and I think, I mean, look, I think there's a long discussion about that, right? Because

0: I think there's certain kinds of genres, say like the comic book, that a movie like Star Wars is, you know, very deliberately riffing on. There are aspects of it that feel like you're in a whole other kind of space comic genre. And it's okay there to not be too realistic, to be a bit cliche, to be a bit silly. And I think one of the things that happens is we lose a bit of that. I don't know what to call it, but that sort of enthusiasm or that innocence. I feel cinema now, everybody expects it to be so serious, so realistic, so high-minded that I feel we've lost the sense of, well, isn't it okay just to be formulaic, to be cliched, and to be kind of pleasurable in that way? Because a movie like Star Wars, if I showed that now, I mean, I have no doubt, if I watched that with my 10-year-old, I think he would struggle a bit because the film is incredibly cliched. It's so sentimental. And we just don't deal well with those kinds of values that once used to underscore, I mean, all of Steven Spielberg's career of the 1980s is the kind of cinema now that I reckon my students would struggle with.
1: Someone says racing through the airport to the gate of an international
0: Yes.
1: flight to stop the love of your life leaving. Hello, says Sonia. What about airport security and boarding passes? Although in Love Actually, they do get through, they do manage to bypass those.
0: Yeah,
1: So at least they're in there.
0: but remember the kid, he dodges the gate,
1: Yeah,
0: right?
1: that's right.
0: And
1: That
0: gets
1: wouldn't
0: through.
1: happen.
0: It wouldn't happen. What's most outlandish is that his stepfather here is kind of promoting this breach of federal law. You know, like if you think about it, in terms of the rom-com, that's okay because love, the true cliche of Love Actually is simply love itself. That's what makes the cliche work so brilliantly.
1: We're nearly out of time, but two more quickly. Car chases on dirt with tire skid sounds. It doesn't have to be on dirt to get tire skid sounds. You get them whenever there's any sort of someone going fast somewhere. The dog being taken for a walk through bushy terrain and finding the dead body is a good one as well. There's lots of others. Thank you very much, Bruce. That was good fun.
0: Thanks, James. Fun talking.
1: Yeah, you too. That's Bruce Isaacs,
0: Bye-bye.
1: Co-host of the podcast Film versus Film, Associate Professor of Film Studies at the University of Sydney. Coming up after the news, we want to know about the one bit of the home of where you live that doesn't work. So if we're lucky, a lot of our home does work, and the bits that aren't perfect, we get used to. But is there one little thing like a stair that's a bit out, or the kitchen, there's some bit of it's too the benches are too high or too low, or there's something that visitors are always bumping their head on or tripping over? We want to find out what that is. After the news, 0467 922 702 is our text. It's 2 o'clock.
2: Rhiannon Solomon Marin with ABC News. The New South Wales Treasurer is warning the state's economy is rapidly slowing as higher fuel prices and interest rates hammer household budgets. In a major pre-budget speech at the McKell Institute, Daniel Mookhey says the global oil shock linked to the Middle East conflict is driving inflation higher, keeping pressure on mortgages, groceries and petrol prices. He says Treasury is slashing its growth forecast for next year by 60%.
3: Instead of the New South Wales economy expanding by 2.5% in real terms next year, as we expected in December, the New South Wales Treasury expects real growth of just 1% in the year ahead.
2: Russian President Vladimir Putin has been welcomed to Beijing for a state visit just days after Donald Trump's trip to China. China correspondent Alison Horne has more from Beijing.
4: A military honour guard and orchestra surrounded Vladimir Putin as he met with China's President Xi Jinping at the Great Hall of the People, the same location where US President Donald Trump also met Xi just a few days ago. The Kremlin says Mr. Putin will press his Chinese counterpart on the conversations he had with Donald Trump and is keen to sign more energy deals with Beijing. The visit is being seen as a symbolic reminder to the US of Russia's close ties with China. Alison Horne, ABC News, Beijing.
2: Police believe a fatal shooting in Sydney's southwest is linked

0: to organised crime, but the motive is not yet clear. Officers were called to Liverpool Hospital last night, where two men had presented with multiple wounds. One of them died while being treated. A short time later, three other men turned up to Liverpool and Fairfield hospitals with injuries. A crime scene has been set up at a home in Canley Heights, where gunshots had been heard. A man has been sentenced to 7.5 years in prison over the death of a prominent Sydney surfer during a dispute over $50. Jason Brett Dalmolin had earlier pleaded guilty to the manslaughter of Guy Hames, who died after being assaulted in a Manly apartment in February 2024. The court heard he stripped Mr. Hames naked and held him upside down by his ankles after beating him several times in the head. Dalmolin's sentence was backdated to June 2024 and he'll be eligible for parole in March 2029. Senior executives at the City of Parramatta Council allegedly influenced hiring processes, according to new witness testimony before the corruption watchdog today. Nabil Andershah reports.
1: Brendan Clifton is Parramatta Council's Chief People, Culture and Performance Officer. He told the Independent Commission Against Corruption that former CEO Gail Connolly approved extra budget to create a role for an alleged associate of hers, Michelle Carter. He also said Ms. Connolly asked him to identify a suitable role in council for her niece. When he told Ms. Connolly she'd need to fill out a conflict of interest declaration, she allegedly said she would not play a role in the recruitment process. Despite providing her niece's resume and cover letter, Mr. Clifton said he accepted Ms. Connolly's justification.
0: Fast food outlets are being urged to ensure staff get ongoing training in eliminating food waste, which costs the economy $36 billion a year. An RMIT University review has found the most wasted types of food are buns, fries and vegetables. It suggests workers get refresher training to avoid bad habits. Associate Professor Lee Ping Tong says cutting down on mistakes is the key to protecting profit margins and the environment.
2: Wrong ingredients, wrong items, cancelled delivery or even miscommunication between the staff and customers, returning products, or even things like dropped products, ingredients falling onto the floor like lettuce and buns, especially during rush hours.
0: In the NRL, West Tigers, Parramatta, Gold Coast and Melbourne will be the four teams heading to Las Vegas for next year's season opening matches. The Tigers will meet the Storm, with the Eels to face the Titans on the 28th of February for the penultimate year of the league's Vegas contract. Heading into round 12 of this NRL season, none of the four participating teams are in the top eight, with only the Tigers sitting higher than 13th. The quartet's selection will leave the Dolphins as the only team participating in this year's premiership not to have taken part in the Vegas showpiece event. To the weather, isolated showers along the coast, on the ranges and about the far southern inland plains, possible storms along the northern coastal fringe, dry and partly cloudy elsewhere. In Sydney, mostly sunny this afternoon with southerly winds. A shower or two tomorrow, tops of 20 in the city, 21 in the west. 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
5: Great to have your company. A final word on movie cliches. Someone has texted in. Every American show has someone on it that says to someone else, can I ask you a question? I've never said that in my life. I think that is that's very true. Talking about asking people questions, there's a couple we want to ask you this hour. At 2:30, we're going to ask you, if someone came up to you and said, you can't be a human anymore, but you can be any other animal,

You just need to choose which. What would you choose? Or insect. What would you choose and which? And I think it's very easy to say, oh, I'd like to be a koala because they're really cute or whatever. But I prefer a more measured analysis and more of a justification than that. I think some of the things you need to take into account are, will you have predators? Would you be a predator? And remember, being a predator sounds good, being at the top of the food chain, but you've got to go around hunting and you only live if you continue to kill other things, often with your, maybe your claws, maybe your teeth, maybe after you sink your teeth into an animal that's still alive to kill it and then eat it. No cooking. Would you be a land animal or a sea animal or a bird perhaps up in the air? Would you be a social animal in a tribe or a group like a orangutan, or a solitary animal like a cat or a fox? So lots to consider, and we'll talk about that after 2:30. Before that, though, we want to talk about the bits of your home that aren't good. So hopefully most bits are good. I really hope they are, that they all work. But do you have part of your home? And some people, I guess, some people, as soon as something isn't working properly, fixes it, and good on you. But many of us have bits of our home that just continue not to work, and eventually we just are deadened to it and we just accept it. Sometimes they're kind of slightly hazardous. Sometimes there's like an owl. At our house, you have to go up a few stairs to get to the front door, only about 8. And they go round, they sort of go right angle. And as they turn the right angle, they're kind of sloped a bit. They don't end like in a cliff. They end more in like a water going over a waterfall, like that shape. And it's quite easy in the rain to slip, would be. And I always, often when I'm leaving in the morning, I'm selecting what music or radio station or podcast I'm listen to, and I get 3 steps down and I realize I'm about to go around the bend, and it's been raining a bit. I think, hey, Andre, hey, take care. One day you're going to fall down then. It might really hurt. So that's one of ours. The other one of ours is our doors can sag a bit. So every now and again we get someone who comes and tighten them. They're really good at opening and closing for a while. Then they kind of sag. A couple of them, one of the bathroom doors, sags a bit. So you kind of got to pull it, you know. And if anyone goes to the toilet at night, you can hear them. You got to give it a really firm push to shut it. So that's something that doesn't work as well. Other examples might be there's a dodgy bit in a balcony or a, you know, the decks that are made of wood, and there's one, I mean, you've got to get them fixed, don't you? Shelves at the wrong height. I've been in a house with a kitchen bench at the wrong height. It was like basketball players live there. They were just so high. I wondered if the people who owned it were very, it was an Airbnb, were very tall. I assume they were, because we were like, it was like at chest height, the bench, and we spent the whole week feeling extremely short. So the little idiosyncratic bits of your home that just don't work as well as they should. Maybe they're a little bit tricky. Maybe you're used to them, but if you were, when you came in for the first time, you bumped your head on them or something. The text 0467-922-702 and the phone 1-300-222-702. Obviously, it could be a perennial mouldy thing. I think Hannah feels like her bath is always going to precarious. It just doesn't feel solid. There's always a bit of rotten bit of wood somewhere, isn't there? Door frames are often, I think they're often to do with stairs and maybe, or someone was saying that, can I mention your name, person who was talking about their kitchen? Yes. Ella was saying that she helped design a kitchen and she continually, I don't want to tell you a story. You come in and tell it. Someone says, our con-

0: And our toilet will continue slowly letting out water into the bowl until you press one of the buttons halfway down. Exactly. That's the sort of thing. So let us know what the bit of your home that isn't that good, basically. 0467 922 702 and the phone 1300 222 702. Ella, whose kitchen did you help design?
1: So it was my parents' kitchen. Mm. We had a big house fire during COVID.
0: Wow.
1: Yeah. And then, it was just a massive disaster. My grandpa had all these heart attacks.
0: Oh, wow.
1: So my mum had to race to the UK, but it was really hard to get there. She got stuck there for weeks. And so I, at the age of, 20 or something, was left with the only one with an eye for design.
0: So you thought.
1: So I was like, I'll design the house. Which is actually really difficult because you're not just picking what you want, you're picking what you think the owner of the house would want. You get me?
0: I get you.
1: So, we're designing the kitchen. You decide what goes where. And I really just thought I knew way better than the person whose job it was to do this full
0: kitchen,
1: time.
0: Kitchens are interesting because, like a living room, it's just what looks good, what kind of work. But in kitchen, there's so many movements people make, and a little misdesign can really stuff up the organ. You know, you can be going kilometres more than you want it.
1: I hate cooking in this kitchen now. Whenever I rack my eyes, this is horrible. Firstly, you can make a kitchen too big. We kind of knocked, so we used the house fire, to do a big renovation, knock down a wall. It's exhausting to cook there.
0: Yeah.
1: You've left something in the pantry, let me just amble over it.
0: It's too far away.
1: Right. And one issue, so many mistakes. I was 20.
0: Yeah, sure.
1: Don't trust a 20-year-old
0: to
1: design somewhere. Your kitchen. Mm. The tap is too small for the sink, for one. And so whenever it's on, it's just splashing straight back.
0: Yeah.
1: And the other thing is, and this is the bit that I really put my foot down, I said, no, I'm right, I was wrong, was that it was the orientation of the dishwasher, the sink and the bin.
0: Yep.
1: And I thought they should go in a certain order and I was wrong. So now the sink, you've got the sink on the right and then the bin in the middle and the dishwasher on the left, which now means that when you're putting your dishes away after you've eaten, you put them in the bin and then you rinse them and then the bin's pulled out so it's in the way and so you've got to push it back in again.
0: So if the order is bin, sink, dishwasher, but you should have put...
1: The sink should be in the middle.
0: Yeah.
1: So that you can just stand there and just lean to your right.
0: Exactly.
1: Put it in the bin, lean to your left.
0: Why did you think it would be better that way?
1: Because our former kitchen had a design already that it sounded like this designer was suggesting and that didn't work.
0: Right.
1: So I think I just misunderstood.
0: How long did it take you to realize after it was built?
1: Oh, like,
0: very quickly.
1: Like, oh no, I'm wrong. And so now there's inevitably water drips from the plates all over the floor.
0: Right.
1: And
0: I think that's why people get, when they're designing a kitchen or whatever it is, they get such paralysis about, the builder says, you just got to pick taps. And it's the hardest thing in the world because even though at one level you think, they're just taps, who cares, water comes out of them. At another level you think, but what if it's all wrong? What if it all goes wrong because the taps are too big or too small or too green?
1: See, the design thing is what I liked. I think that's why I was trusted, is that I've got an eye for colour and stuff like that. So that type of thing I picked quickly. The practical stuff, clearly, I didn't care about at all. So that's what I couldn't be bothered to turn thought to.
0: Well, it's good that 7 years later it still haunts you, and that means you've learnt. The next time you design
1: a kitchen,
0: those bin, sink, dishwasher alignments will be perfect.
1: I hope so.
0: They will be. We want to hear from you about which part of your home just doesn't work. It might be dangerous. Might just be inconvenient. Might be cumbersome. Might be something you bump something, your knee on. The text 0467 922 702 and the phone 1300 222 702. Colin, what's yours?
2: Good afternoon, James.
0: G'day.
2: It's a kitchen bench which goes past the cupboards and it's also at the point where we access or exit the kitchen from.
0: Right.
2: And the grandchildren use it as a shortcut.
0: Right.
2: They run under the kitchen bench.
0: Right.
2: And then they grow.
0: Oh, and they bump their head. Yeah.
2: Yes. And we've tried a measure by putting our kitchen tidy bin at that point.
0: Yeah.
2: That made it worse because then they're running under the point of the bench.
0: Right. How old are they?
2: Well, my youngest is one and the oldest is 12. So it's the youngest three. Well, they've all done it.

0: in their career.
1: This sounds like a variation of the bookshelves problem, in that, yeah. in that when you kids, when you don't have kids or you're little, and if you're lucky enough to, you get bookshelves. We got some put in when we moved down to our house, and then there's a certain age where what a kid wants to do more than anything else in the world is, yeah. climb a bookshelf, and you turn your back for 13 seconds. You look back, and they're 9 feet above the ground, and you run and hope you can catch them. So it's a variation of that, isn't it? They'll grow out of it.
0: Certainly is. Yep, they will. They get too big.
1: Hopefully, before they get too many knocks on their head. Thank you very much, Colin. We want to hear from you about the bit of your house that just doesn't quite work. It's you know, it's maybe you're used to it, but. But it just doesn't work. The text 0467 922 702 and the phone 1300 222 702. Someone says, I'm a 6 foot tall woman and bathroom and kitchen counters are always so low. With age, I have to rest on my elbows to clean my teeth or wash dishes. That is, it's hard, isn't it? To because it's normal, isn't it? Even if you design your own kitchen, just to. For the bit of a discrepancy between various people in the house. So getting at the right height is very sure. Someone says making sure the fridge door opens so it doesn't block your way is key. Yeah, we have that problem a little bit, actually. Frances, hello, what about you?
2: Hello there, James.
1: G'day.
2: So I'm also on taps. We installed soft-turn tap valves in our shower when we renovated the bathroom 12 years ago. We did it because I have bad hands and it was easier to turn showers on and off. You didn't have to turn them so tightly.
1: Right.
2: We appear to be the only people that know that they exist, though, because anyone that comes to stay inevitably turns it off too tightly, and I end up having to ask them to return the valve for me so that I can use the shower.
1: Yes,
2: it's
1: right.
2: It's embarrassing when you're half-dressed or half-undressed, as the case may be.
1: Yes. You might need a sign. We had a... when we moved into our house, which was 15 years ago, we had a, you know, something you press, a doorbell thing, but it was like a fancy one and it stopped working after a while. We thought we could pay someone to come and fix it, but, I mean, there's a door there. You can knock on it. Like, it works just as well. So we've just taped cardboard sign over it, please knock on door, and everyone does and it works. So maybe you should try that.
2: Ask them for the solution, indeed.
1: Yeah, these are soft turning taps you could try. Thank you very much, Frances. Good to hear from you. Let us know the bit of your house that doesn't work. 0467 922 702 is the text and the phone. 1300 222 702. Ben, hi.
3: Yeah, g'day.
1: G'day. What is it?
3: Yeah, my house has downlights, one downlight in every room, and it's very dim.
1: Right. Right.
3: Yep. So you have to sit under a down light to be able to read a book.
1: Right. Directly under.
3: Yep.
1: There's only one in every room.
3: Yes.
1: Yeah. Are you tempted to address this or you're used to it now?
3: Well, it's a rental home, so there's not much we can do.
1: Mm. Yeah. Except get a torch.
3: Yeah.
1: I mean, people will say it's very moody, wouldn't they?
3: Yeah, yeah, it does have a nice mood. It'd be very romantic if you're that way inclined. Yeah,
1: not so good reading a book though. You'll be at the optometrist before you know it.
3: No, that's right. I've thought about getting my eyes checked, but I just can't go near a light and know my eyes are fine. I can read. Yeah. It's just the lighting.
1: Yeah, yeah. Well, I mean, you know, some people would say the body clock and whatever. That's how we're supposed to live. We're supposed to live in, you know, in conjunction with the sun. I hope that makes you feel better.
3: Thank you.
1: Thank you, Ben. Good on you. Someone says, just make an island in your kitchen, an elbow bench near the toaster and jug and my microwave is an anti-vortex shovel. I'm not sure I know what that means, but it's very interesting. I'm glad I read it. Patricia, hello. What's the bit of your house that doesn't work
4: properly? Oh, hello, hello. Yes. Mine is a shower issue. I have a large shower with a glass door which opens outwards, and it has a handle on the outside of the door but nothing on the inside of the door. And what happens over time is the shower door, it's quite a heavy glass door, drops. And there was one time I was in the shower and I couldn't get out because the door had dropped. and it was touching on the ledge that it shouldn't have, you know.
1: Yes,
4: to open
1: yes.
4: the door. Happily, at the time, my husband was in the home, so he was able to come and sort of lever up the door enough for me to get out. He is now in a nursing home, and I'm on my own.
1: Right.
4: So I have a screwdriver inside the shower, and I also have a permanent small hand towel. Should I ever get stuck inside,
1: yeah.
4: and it has happened, and I can kind of get the screwdriver and lever it under the door just enough for it to miss the ledge and open outwards. But
1: goodness gracious.
4: It's quite an adventure.
1: Yes.
4: Every time I get stuck every day.
1: Yeah.
4: Am I going to get stuck in here today?
1: Gosh. Takes a relaxing aspect out of it. I'd be almost tempted to keep an outfit in there, just an old outfit in case you are stuck. Because you, I mean, if there's any room you don't want to be stuck in, it's the shower, isn't
4: it?
1: Maybe just an old pair of pants and a shirt.
4: Okay. it's an apartment block, so I've got three neighbours. So
1: yeah.
4: The chances are one of them would come to my aid should I be shouting.
1: Yeah.
4: But I don't know. I could be in there a long time. So maybe an outfit's a good idea.
1: Yeah, maybe an outfit in like a little provision pack. Couple of energy bars, you know, some water. Well, you got water.
4: Well, I'm glad I spoke to you because I've got some good ideas now.
1: Good on you, Patricia. Lovely speaking to you too. We are talking about those bits of your home that just don't work properly. What's yours? 0467 922 702 is the text and the phone 1300 222 702. This is good. Hi, James. A temporary solution for the man with the grandchildren bumping their heads on the corner of the kitchen bench. Hope you're still listening. This is such a good idea, is to tape a piece of pool noodle on the corners. They're not very expensive, pool noodles, and you can cut them. They're quite long. They're a metre or two. You can cut them up and tape them. Yeah. You could also use a piece of foam that people use for flower arranging. Now, I'm thinking about it. You could just use the corner of a broccoli box, styrofoam. What lovely ideas, and aren't you nice to text that in to help that person's grandkids not bump their heads. That's very good. A couple of people also suggesting whether – I love how they're referring to him. Karen says, can't the downlight man get lamps? Oh, lamps. Yeah, you could get a reading lamp. Of course. Why didn't I think of that? I'm sorry. Someone buy Mr. Single downlight a reading lamp, says someone else. So you've been officially named Mr. Downlight Man or a Single Downlight Man. But a reading lamp is an excellent solution that somehow I didn't think of because I'm too silly. James, I love my house and I love my kitchen. But unfortunately, when it was put in, the dishwasher was put in a very odd place so that no one can walk past that space when the door is open. And if the door is open and I walk through there, I completely bash my shins. So limited to when the dishwasher can be stacked or unloaded. Apart from that, it's a great kitchen. Some problems there. But it's kind of good if we, you know, you do have a problem in your home to know that you're not alone. Many, many, many people share your pain, but in a slightly different way.
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0: That is Split End, 6 months in a leaky boat. A couple of people reminding me that this song was banned by the BBC during the Falklands War in 1982. Richard says that. Chris says that, yes, it was Margaret Thatcher was Prime Minister of England at the time. I didn't listen closely enough to the lyrics, but maybe it was suggesting that perhaps, well, maybe they thought that song was suggesting that the British forces weren't doing a tip top job. Someone, Jackie says, I saw Split Enz last night. They were amazing. I had a ball. I remember seeing them in Canberra in the 1980s, and you know, all the big Australian bands used to come through, play at the Bruce Stadium, Cold Chisel, Strain Crawl, etc. Split Enz were about the best of all. Fantastic, full of energy. You're on 702 ABC Sydney and ABC Local Radio around New South Wales. In a moment, I'm going to ask you that if someone came up to you and said you can't be a human anymore, but you can pick any other animal that you want to be. I'm going to ask you which one it would be. So we'll tease that out in a moment. First, though, let's get to the latest news headlines. Very good afternoon, Rhiannon Solomon-Marin.
1: Good afternoon, James. The New South Wales Treasurer has used a major pre-budget speech to paint a bleak picture of the state's economy. Daniel Mookie has confirmed the department is downgrading economic growth forecasts for the coming year due to rising inflation and the global oil crisis. He says investment in renewable energy projects and new data centres are helping the state avoid recession. Police are hunting for two men after a shooting in Sydney's southwest that left one man dead and another four seriously injured. Two men turned up at Liverpool Hospital with multiple wounds last night, shortly after gunshots were heard from a home at Canley Heights. One died while undergoing treatment, and three other men were later treated at Fairfield and Liverpool hospitals. And more than a dozen young women have attended a workshop at a motorsport park in Sydney's west to learn steering and car control. The program, which was held at Eastern Creek as it currently tours the country, is designed

0: to introduce women to basic motorsport skills. There's been more public interest in motorsport, like F1, and nearly half of fans at this year's Australian Grand Prix in Melbourne were women. And there'll be more news at 3.
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4: Okay, so this is an important question that everyone should turn their mind to. If someone came up to you, I don't know who they'd be, I guess a godlike figure, and said, you can't be a human anymore, that'll end today, but you can begin a new life as an animal of your choice. As what species would you like? Can be an insect, any sort of land or sea creature. What would you pick? What do you think would give you the best life? Call now and tell us, 1-300-222-702. Some of the things that I think are important to take into account, you know, it's all very well just to say, you know, koalas are cute. I'll be one of them. But give us some thought. Will the species you pick have predators? Are you okay with that? If you do have predators, do you know how you will protect? You know, do you have a good method of protecting yourself from them? For example, rabbits, they have predators, but they have burrows. Are you okay, perhaps if you want to be at the top of the food chain, are you okay with being a predator yourself? Like, rather than peacefully eating berries and nuts and various types of foliage, would you be wanting to hunt and kill other creatures and bite into them raw? And you would have to do that to survive. You would know, you would wake up every day or at least every few days thinking, if I don't kill something today, I'm going to start starving. Do you want that sort of pressure? Would you like to be it's not a lone wolf, because wolves are almost always pack animals. Would you like to be a solitary animal or insect or creature, bird, fish, or would you rather be social? Now, they're both, you know, have pros and cons, don't they? I mean, you could be in a school of fish, but all you're doing is following the rest of them around, and you're surrounded by hundreds of other fish all the time. Or you could be a lone shark, perhaps just cruising around, but then you'd never be able to stop. If you stop as a shark, you die, and you have to sleep you have to be continually at least half awake. Half your brain is asleep, half your brain is awake at all time. You always have one eye open. Is that a good way to live? Would you like to live on land? Would you like to live in the sea? Would you like to live in the air, or be a bird? I mean, I'm tempted by eagle, except I don't want to eat a raw mouse. But I am tempted by, because you're above everything, you can fly, which in itself would be awesome, at least for the first few years until you got used to it. Are there any votes for insects? So let me know what you think. What would you pick? 1-300-222-702 is the text. The phone, 1-300-222-702 is the phone. And the text, 0467-922-702. You think I'd have that, you know, down pat by now. Stephen, what would you go for?
5: I'd like to be a great southern albatross.
4: That's a very, very specific. Great. And why is that?
5: Well, when you look at it, like, once a year the missus comes home and, you know, things get nice and you right. jump up and down and say g'day, and you rear a couple of young'uns up and then you tell them all to bugger off and
4: off you go.
5: You go for a fly for a year.
4: Yeah. And you can fly a long ways and all, but I mean, you can cruise, can't you, across oceans.
5: Just
4: see the world.
5: Take it all in, you know. And come back to the same spot next year.
4: Do you know what you eat? You eat fish probably, do you?
5: Well, I don't mind fish. I actually quite enjoy eating fish.
4: Yeah, and there's a lot of them probably. So, yeah, okay. Look, thank you very much, Stephen. That's great great to kick us off. What about you, Judy?
6: Yes, hello, James. How are you?
4: Good, very good, thank you.
6: I'd like to be a bird. I just look at them from my back deck, and I have some big gum trees around, and I just look up there, and I think, I just love to be up there. And and then look down and just see the countryside. And if they lived where I live and there's people around that lots of trees that are blooming, then they'd have lots to eat. And
4: so you'd like to be not a carnivore bird.
6: No, not
4: a hunting bird.
6: We have plenty of those.
4: Oh, kookaburra. Oh, kookaburras eat. Aren't they carnivores?
6: Oh, yeah, I know. So probably not kookaburra, but I see the kookaburras. But
4: what about parrot, perhaps? Would you like
6: king
4: to be a
6: parrot? King parrots are wonderful.
4: Yes.
6: Yes, I could be a king parrot.
4: I wonder if they know how beautiful they are, or they just...
6: I don't know. I think they look at each other, but I don't know.
4: Do they live in groups, or are they solitary?
6: They're in pairs when they come to our back deck. Seem to be in pairs.
4: Pairs is nice, yeah.
6: Yeah, but I see more than that. Around, I probably see half a dozen at a time. Whether they're together, I don't know, but certainly in pairs.
4: Yeah, yeah, good. Thank you very much for that. 0467 922 702 is the text and the phone. If you call, if you want to tell us, if you had to come back as an animal, if you had to change today, so from today on, you have to live as some sort of animal, but you get to choose the species. Can be an insect, can be a fish, can be whatever you want. What would it be? 1-300-222-702. What about you, Julie? What do you think you'd pick? Hi, Julie.
3: Oh, hi. Yes, I would 100% want to be a cavoodle because I've actually thought about this a lot, looking at my dog, spending his day lying around in the most comfortable spot on the couch or maybe a bit of time outside in the sun. You've got a family that loves you, a nice house to live in. Looks like a pretty good life to me.
4: I just have one question about that, and that is I agree with everything you say. And, of course, one of the things people have to weigh up is, do you want to be out there free in the wild but entirely responsible for your own survival and, you know, it's tough out there? Or do you want to be, as you suggested, a pet of some humans that will just provide for you? But you know how dogs are pack animals and they say, well, you know, whoever they're living with becomes their pack. Do you think that deep down they're like, yeah, but they're not, they're humans and I'm a dog and I really deep down want my own pack of other dogs? Do you think? I wonder if you would think that.
3: I don't know. I kind of feel like the perks would outweigh the disadvantages.
4: You're probably right.
3: Yeah. It's the time on the couch and the food that gets prepared for you, you know. Even when they're picky, they're so cute, you know. People give them the good food, not just the dodgy stuff.
4: Yeah, I mean, they seem happy. They're often. That's right. I mean, I think the fact that you don't have to go and find your own food is a huge bonus. That would be good. It would be quite stressful, wouldn't it? Being out there thinking, okay, I know what I've got to do today. I've got to find enough to eat.
3: Yeah, and if you get hurt or you get sick, you know, someone takes you to the vet to get better. Your life expectancy is a lot better as a pampered cavoodle than it is out in the wild there.
4: You make a very good case. Thank you very much, Julie. What if you had to change into a different species on the planet, what would it be? 1-300-222-702. Someone says, I've thought for a long time, says someone, that a cat would be an excellent other being to be. They get to lay around at a nice sunny spot all day. People come and give you a nice pat, feed you yummy food. You can go to sleep in whenever you like. If everything goes a bit belly up, they're excellent becoming wild animals very quickly again. They can easily catch their own food, climb trees, jump fences, get into small hidey holes, etc. The all-round survivor, whether it be in luxury or in the apocalypse. You make a very good case to anonymous person, because the thing about cats is that people, you know, dogs, you don't let your dog, well, some people do, but not many people let their dog roam. But cats, very normal, just roam. So come here, you can eat and, you know, be petted for a while, but then you can just wander around the neighbourhood on your own and see how you go. Brendan, hello.
7: How would you be?
4: Good. What would you be?
7: It would be an orca.
4: Really? Killer whale?
7: Killer whale, absolutely. Well, look, you're an apex predator, so you're not constantly, you know,
4: stressed,
7: around wondering what's going to eat you. You're stress-free. I quite enjoy a feed and, you know, all the sushi you can eat plus calamari. No one's ever going to tell you you're fat because that's a good thing in your world.
4: Right.
7: And, you know, it's the sailor's proposition, you know, see the world by sea.
4: Yeah, right. What do you eat? Do you just eat any old fish?
7: Oh, look, I wouldn't be picky. Have you got fins? Your lunch?
4: Yeah. Are sharks scared of you?
7: Oh, they absolutely are.
4: Mm.
7: Apparently, that's about the only predator a great white's got. Mm. And that's the beauty of it. You're a predator, but you're actually quite popular amongst all the people that you see offshore. You're like, oh, he's good. He's getting rid of the great whites. You like him.
4: Mm.
7: Hello. Mm. Yeah, no, you get to hang out with your mates when you want to, but you can spend as much time on your own as you like.
4: Mm.
7: No traffic.
4: How long? No traffic. That's true. You just take a different way. How long can you hold your breath for?
7: Look, I'm not what I was when I was in my teens, but I've still got a good minute in me.
4: Yeah, good.
7: But obviously, the transformation to take care of that.
4: Yeah. So
7: they
4: could probably hold their breath for quite a while, couldn't they?
7: I think they can go for about 30 minutes.
4: Wow. That'd be fun, wouldn't it?
7: Yeah, because I think when they go after squid, they do tend to go quite deep when they're chasing squid. So, yeah, I think they're quite good. And, look, you're not endangered. That's a good thing. I think they came off the endangered list a while back. So you've got plenty of friends. Mm. You don't have to be social when you don't want it.
4: Do you like calamari?
7: I love calamari. The only thing is plenty of salt, no pepper.
4: Right. Well, that'd be tricky, I think. But you might have to do it without the salt. Well, yeah. There's a lot of salt in the water, isn't it? So that would work. Gotcha. Thank you very much, Brendan. I like that. That's really good. Someone says I'm going to be a butterfly snuggled in my cocoon till it's time to get up and fly into the sunshine, lazing around the garden, flying from flower to flower, smelling the perfume, drinking the nectar, meeting up with some other butterflies and dragonflies, and ladybirds for afternoon tea. Cheers from Lee. So you also make a compelling case where you just want to know today. If you had to be a different animal from the animal you are, i.e. human, what would it be and why? 1-300-222-702 is the phone. The text 0467-922-702. Alison, hi.
8: Oh, hi, James.
4: What would you be?
8: I'd be a squirrel.
4: Oh, why?
8: Because when I was a little girl, I used to run around in Mum and Dad had me running around in my underpants or my nappy or whatever.
4: Yeah.
8: And I used to go really brown. And my dad used to call me a little brown squirrel.
4: Aww.
8: And my nickname was Brown Squirrel. And it got shortened to Brown. And I'd be in the shop with Mum and all of us. And Mum would go, Brown, what do you think of this? And people would look around
4: and
8: that poor little girl's called Brown.
4: Yeah. What's her sister called? Green. Yeah.
8: No, they had very different nicknames. But I was always Brownie Squirrel. Yeah.
4: So you feel you've got like an affinity with this squirrel?
8: Yeah, I do have a few squirrel things. I've got a squirrel coffee mug and I've got a squirrel doorstop and cushions. And
4: I'd just be nervous this time of year. Isn't this the time of year where they feel they've got to collect enough stuff for the long winter? And
8: I've got to store my nuts.
4: Yeah, hide it away for 3 hours. You're probably doing big shops at the moment, are you, at the supermarket?
8: Yeah, I'm just in the nut aisle all the time. I do have a jar of macadamia nuts that someone gave me a couple of years ago that I've been eyeing off for a pesto.
4: That's good. Well, that's squirrel behaviour. Hey, thanks very much, Alison. You make a good case too. Someone says a greyhound, but not one that races, one that's never raced, that was raised as a pet. They're the laziest dogs in the world, walking for 10 minutes, rest of the time they sleep. Most importantly, my owners have to buy me my own couch because that's what greyhounds like. So, okay, so you like the quiet life, I guess, and nothing wrong with that. Sue, what would you be? Hi, Sue, what would you be? What sort of animal?
9: You're talking to me?
4: Sure am.
9: I'm going to be a busy beaver. I'm going to be a beaver because in my own life now, I'm always looking for something to do, some piece of furniture to fix up or, wall to paint. Mm. So I'd be a beaver because I'd always have something to do, a tree to pull down, a dam to fix, and
4: I mean, imagine how satisfied you'd feel if you made your own dam.
9: Well, I know, fantastic. And you got your little hide for your little kitties in the sides, and you're contributing to the ecology of the environment. I mean,
4: So you're the opposite to the person who texts in and say, I want to

0: a greyhound and go for a 10-minute walk, then just chill out. You want to be constantly busy. Yeah,
1: good. I'm busy. Yeah, no pampering for me.
0: Good on
1: you,
0: Sue.
1: Not at all. It's against my creed, exactly.
0: Yeah. Great attitude. Thanks, Sue. David, if you had to be a different animal, what about you? What would you be?
2: James?
0: Yes, go ahead.
2: I can relate to the cat and the orca, but I think I can top it with a brown bear as the best of both worlds.
0: Okay, go ahead.
2: We seem to eat tuna for a few months, sleep for about 6 months, and then wake up to fresh berries, all while roaming the forest.
0: Okay. You okay with the hibernating thing?
2: I'm very okay with the hibernating thing. Mm. I think when it gets cold and snowy, what better option is there?
0: And as you say, no predators, and a lot of things are scared of you.
2: Yeah, scary and cuddly. I mean, that's another good combination.
0: That is an interesting combination, because when you see a bear in the wild, there is, I mean, or even just, you know, on a screen in the wild, you know, wandering into a camping site or something, a part of you is terrified because, you know, they can kill people. Part of you thinking, oh.
2: Yeah, it's great in a photo. I don't think I would ever have the courage to go walking in North America because, similar to swimming in the Northern Territory, no matter what season, it's not my game.
0: Unless, in fact, you were a brown bear, then you would.
2: If I was a brown bear, then I would be very comfortable with it.
0: You would love to just come up to the odd campsite and go boo, and they'd all go running. Good on you, David. Well, that's a good one. Belinda, what animal would you be if you had to be one?
3: I would be a capybara.
0: What's a capybara?
3: You know those giant, it's kind of like a massive guinea pig, I think.
0: Okay.
3: I don't even know how else you would describe it. They're a massive, it looks like a big brown guinea pig. They're the most chilled animal on the planet. I think you see all these videos of them just with other animals, like lying on them, running over them.
0: Right.
3: They live near water. They like to swim. Then they get out and they lay in the sun. They forage around. They just seem very chill. I think I would like a nice chill life.
0: Okay, good. Does anyone want to eat them? Do they have predators?
3: Well, yeah, I think so, because they live near water. I think things like jaguars and things like that, but they're pretty big.
0: Yeah.
3: It's as big as a big pig.
0: Okay. So you just hang around with some squirrels, something smaller and easier to attract the attention of the lions and tigers.
3: Yeah, and then you jump in the water and they'll get killed.
0: That sounds really nice. Yeah, I know.
3: Yeah, they're nice, chilled things, and everybody loves them. There's lots of videos of them being very chilled and cute, and everybody really loves them. It'd be nice to be something that everyone loves.
0: Yeah, it would. Yeah, can't get enough love. Thank you very much, Belinda. We're talking about the animal. If animal you'd want to be if you had to choose. 0467 922 702 is the text and the phone. 1-300-222-702. Someone says a cockatoo. They live to be 100, do they? Or so? Don't they look to always be having the best time? That's Cameron. What about turtle? Those giant turtles. So they live to 170. Obviously, you're never going to go for a jog, but they seem very content and just, you know, wandering around. Wayne, what about you?
4: Yeah, good day, James. How are you?
0: Good, good. What do you think?
4: Yeah, just a big wedge-tailed eagle would be the go, I reckon.
0: Okay. Just
4: a big wedge-tailed eagle.
0: Yeah, nice, because you're up above it all, you're cruising, no one's going to eat you.
4: Exactly, exactly. Just cruising around. And if I couldn't be one of them, I'd just be a big crocodile.
0: Would you? Why? You want to scare everyone?
4: Nah, just because no, same reason. No one hassles you.
0: Yeah.
4: You just lie around, your food comes, and I'd hunt down caboodles.
0: That's harsh. Thank you. Perry, who would you be? What sort of animal would you be? Perry.
5: Hi, James. Yeah, I'd be Mickey Mouse. You get to go to Disneyland, Disney World, you're famous, you're on TV, you're recognised wherever you go, you get fed lollies, you can stay in the hotel, the Disney Hotel. How good is that?
0: You got a girlfriend?
5: No, I had my wife, but she just got out of the car because she was too embarrassed. I was going to say that.
0: Well, yeah, but Mickey Mouse has got a girlfriend, so you'd have a girlfriend.
5: Yeah, well, that's right. Yeah. I never thought of that. I'll tell her that now when I get out of the car. I'll just, James said, I can have you as.

0: with a little Minnie Mouse, isn't it? Minnie Mouse.
1: Yeah, I'd prefer not to be involved in your... you sort it out
0: cute.
1: Yourself. Don't get me involved in all this. But thank you very much, Perry. I've got time for a couple more. Stuart, what would you be?
2: Hello, Jane. How are you, mate?
1: Good. Very good, thank you.
2: I was just daydreaming. I'd like to be a wombat.
1: Oh, yeah?
2: Yeah, well, eat roots and leaves, and that's it. That's about it.
1: Very good, thank you. Someone says, James, is a dragon allowed? Flying? Lying on your hoard, and you get free barbecue always. See, that should be allowed. I mean, dragons haven't ever been found for realsies in the wild. But the thing that puts me off being an apex predator, which is obviously the safest thing to be, is the fact you have to eat raw meat and just catch it, and catch it yourself and kill it yourself. That doesn't sound very nice. But if you were a dragon, you wouldn't have to even touch it until it was beautifully braised, medium rare, and ready for eating. So, yes, you could also fly. I mean, the physics, to be honest, of a dragon flying look incredibly unlikely, about as likely as, you know, those flying horses. It just seems that the body's too heavy. But maybe there's a design there with hollow bones that would make it actually possible. And, of course, the hoard. That's another thing about dragons I really need to understand. Most creatures' behaviour is governed by survival instincts. And for what reason does a dragon want a hoard of gold, you know, a big pile of gold to sit on? Does the fact of sitting on it somehow re-energise them or make them feel good? They're obviously never going to spend it or trade it. So it is quite a... quite a confusing one, the internal logic of dragons. What about you, Arthur? What would you like to come back as?
3: I love the polarity of both the peacock and the platypus. One is ostentation on display, the pilgrimage to the plumage, and the other one, the platypus, is out of sight and out of mind and very reclusive. So I'm some days up to public consumption and some not.
1: That was beautifully put. All those lovely... words.
3: So, in a panorama.
1: Yeah. So if every morning you could wake up before you open your eyes, you could kind of pick.
3: Yes. Well, I definitely would be the platypus, and then I'd emerge out as being the peacock when I was out in the public.
1: Every now and again, you feel like a little bit of a strut and for everyone to admire you.
3: Yes, you doing my sachet and sauntering.
1: Yes, everyone to admire you stroll through the forest. That's very, very good, Arthur. Makes a lot of sense. Thank you very much for that.
4: Everything Sydney with Thomas Ariti.
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1: Hey, just wanted to tell you we are doing a live broadcast on Friday, the day after tomorrow, from the Sydney Writers Festival. And boy, what a lineup we have got. Philosopher A.C. Grayling. We've got Booker Prize winner, not from 2004, but the current Booker Prize winner, David Cesari, who wrote the novel Flesh, which is amazing. Luke Kemp, who has charted why civilizations rise and fall in a fascinating book. I can't wait to speak to them. Sean McAuliffe about his new gothic, hilarious novel. So, yes, normal time for the whole 2.5 hours from 12:30 on Friday live from the Writers Festival. Really hope you can join us for it live or on the radio. Newcastle, we hear Jenny Marcher, Jess McGuire, Fairleigh Hamilton and other parts. For Tom, I left it. You heard me leave it a bit late there. I got overexcited.
6: Did you just get it? You just made it, I think.
1: But I didn't correctly say that Jess McGuire is statewide New South Wales and the Illawarra.
6: I reckon that our statewide audience are probably learning right now.
1: Yeah. I was too excited by our Writers' Festival.
6: You did sound very excited.
1: I am very excited.
6: You are. It's going to be great. It's going to be great.
1: I think it will.
6: Next Friday. Hang on. When is it?
1: Yeah, no, it's 2 days.
6: Two days after tomorrow. Sorry, this coming Friday. Yeah, it'll be great. Enjoy.
1: Yeah, thanks. Yeah.
6: It'll be good, the whole 2.5 hours.
1: Yeah. It's author after all. I think we've got 8 authors.
6: Wow.
1: Yeah.
6: Big day, exhausting day for you.
1: I've kind of been preparing.
6: You've been doing a lot
1: of
6: reading in preparation, I would have thought.
1: Well, it's funny. I started a while ago with David Cesari's Booker Prize winning Flesh.
6: Oh, yeah.
1: And I thought, here I go. I often find Booker Prize winning books a bit too clever and poetic.
6: I'm the same. Very few of them get me, but this one did.
1: I could not put it down. It is so interesting. It's about a young man growing up and all sorts of weird things happening to him. And absolutely, yeah.
6: I'll have to check it out because I'm the same with you at the Booker. It's sometimes I don't – actually, there are a few exceptions to that. Orbital, a few years ago, I think, won the Booker Prize about sort of 24 hours in space. That was actually really good. So some of them do, but a lot of them don't. They don't quite get me, but – I'll give that a go.
1: And if anyone's interested in crime writing, likes reading crime books, Turv Australia's very best, Chris Hammer and Dervla McTiernan will join us, and they're going to kind of give us a masterclass, I hope, in how to create a crime novel.
6: I got a real buzz yesterday because we had Mick Herron on the show yesterday, who wrote Slow Horses.
1: He's so clever.
6: He's so amazing.
1: Yeah.
6: But just so – it's a British spy thriller, for people who don't know, and the author of the books that the now – tremendously successful TV show is based on was with us yesterday. He's here for the Writers Festival too. But what he's just so humble and softly spoken, almost completely seemingly oblivious to just how successful the novels and the television show, which has now been renewed for a seventh season, have become. Just a really, really down-to-earth, humble guy.
1: Well, he spent many years, didn't he, assuming that his books would never sell.
6: Yeah,
1: And the first few didn't sell very well.
6: Not at all. The first one was published in 2010. So 12 years before the television series was anything, you know, and he couldn't get a publisher. So a really, really – worked in an office for most of his life, you know. Really, really interesting story, but such a humble, down-to-earth guy. It was great.
1: He's such a good writer.
6: Yeah.
1: Like, if you like the shows, the writing in those books is another dimension.
6: Exactly. Yeah, exactly. But it was interesting having a chat to him about that because he is in the writer's room for the show but then leaves and hands it to other writers. I reckon that'd be hard. It'd be like giving away your baby.
1: It would also be pretty intimidating being one of the other writers when he's in the room.
6: He made that point.
1: Yeah.
6: No, that's not going to work.
1: He
6: did make that point, but it was great. Oh, you'll have fun. That'll be fantastic.
1: Yeah.
6: Looking forward to it.
1: Yeah, yeah. If you could be an animal.
6: Yeah.
1: Good. So the premise is this. Someone comes up and says, Tom, you can't be a human anymore, but you can be any other animal. What would you pick?
6: My instant inclination was a cat.
1: Yeah, right.
6: Because it just looks like a cozy existence. Always just curled up.
1: But would that be enough
6: asleep
1: for you, Tom?
6: You reckon I'm too energetic?
1: Yeah.
6: you thought I was going to say a cheetah or something?
1: Yeah.
6: Yeah, fair enough. Did that surprise you? I don't know. I grew up with a couple of cats, and I just always looked and thought, well, curled up by the heater there in the Blue Mountains.
1: My English teacher, Mrs. Haynes, who was wonderful and inspirational, used to say, you know, my cat sits on the windowsill in the sun. She's very happy. And then she'd look at us. But boys, do you want to be like that cat? Or do you want to make something of your life?
6: I get it. I get it. But sometimes I just want to be that cat.
1: Sometimes I do
6: too. To be honest, the cat life doesn't look that bad.
1: You're right.
6: It doesn't look bad. That was my inclination. But it's a good chat.
1: What's happening on Drive?
6: We're going to have a chat. Do you know how all of our venues around Sydney, the stadiums these days, all have a sponsor's name? You know, that's kind of annoying.
1: I deliberately don't learn them.
6: Yes, same, right. But one in particular is about to change. It's been called by the same sponsor's name for 10 years. And we're going to have a chat to what extent do people now attach that name to a venue? Or is it annoying when you're trying to book tickets? It tells you the sponsor's name. You've got to Google it to know where the venue actually is.
1: Yeah, or you've got to, like, say it and you don't want to because you're helping them with their
6: It doesn't help with the ABC either. That's why we say Melbourne Rectangular Stadium instead.
1: Yeah, right. it's going to be a very hard interview for you to do without breaching some editorial.
6: It's going to be interesting. We're going to have a chat about that coming up, a lot more too. Hope people can stay around.
1: Enjoy it. Drive with Tom. It is 3:00. Talk to you tomorrow.
7: Rhiannon Solomon Marin with ABC News. The Australian Council of Trade Unions has argued for a 6% pay rise for Australia's lowest paid workers. Jasper Wells reports.
8: At the Fair Work Commission's annual wage review, the ACTU has argued for a higher than inflation pay increase for workers. The Commission is currently hearing submissions on increasing the minimum wage, where the ACTU has said that wages haven't kept up with inflation. ACTU Secretary Sally McManus says that the change is necessary for workers to keep their heads above water. The 6% pay increase sought by the union would increase minimum wage workers from around $49,000 a year to just below $52,000 a year.
7: The New South Wales economy is facing a significant slowdown, which the Treasury is blaming on rising interest rates and the Middle East conflict. Daniel Mookie says he's decided to release the updated forecasts a month out from the state budget in a move he says is unprecedented. In a major speech to the Mackell Institute, he's revealed the state's economy is expected to grow by just 1% in the year ahead. That's a significant downgrade from the 2.5% growth that was forecast back in December. A report by the New South Wales Auditor General has revealed Australia's most costly disaster recovery program has failed to deliver a single home or housing lot in the 44 months since its creation. Hannah Ross reports.
9: The disaster recovery programs were rolled out after the 2022 floods across northern New South Wales, in which more than 15,000 homes were destroyed or damaged. A performance audit of the $880 million Resilient Homes Program and the $100 million Resilient Lands Program found they were not effectively planned or administered by the New South Wales Reconstruction Authority. The Auditor General recommends the authority finds ways to speed up the delivery of flood-free land and make plans for land left vacant by a housing buyback scheme. The authority says it accepts the findings and is acting on the recommendations.
7: Police are treating a deadly shooting in Sydney's southwest as targeted. Officers say gunshots were heard at a home in Canley Heights last night before five men presented to various hospitals. One of them later died. A search is underway for two other men who police say had fled the scene. A woman has admitted to having what a judge has described as a huge amount of illegal peptides and steroids in her possession. Grace Crivellero has more.
10: Kira Quinn faced Port Kembla local court today alongside supporters, where she pleaded guilty to possessing a steroidal agent and possessing a restricted substance. The 29-year-old was arrested in Albion Park Rail earlier this month after investigators raided five properties in connection to an alleged drug supply operation. Local court judge Mark Douglas said the offences were serious, but accepted Ms Quinn's claims that she was holding the substances for someone else. Ms Quinn received an 18-month community corrections order.
7: The father of a Melbourne teenager says he now has a nervous wait as his daughter descends Mount Everest after she became the youngest Australian to summit the peak this morning. 18-year-old Bianca Adler has now made it back down to Camp 4, about 8,000 metres above sea level. But she's still in the so-called death zone because there's not enough oxygen to sustain human life for an extended period. Speaking to the ABC from Camp 2, Paul Adler says he was able to contact his daughter over radio when she made history on the world's tallest mountain.
11: I spoke to her on the radio at the summit and she said she was very cold. It was windy, but she felt okay and that they were going to take some pictures quickly and then get out of there.
7: In the NRL, South Sydney forward Jai Arrow has announced his immediate retirement from the game after being diagnosed with motor neurone disease. The club says the 30-year-old has undergone months of testing. He played 178 NRL games since making his first grade debut in 2016. He also played 12 State of Origin matches for Queensland. Rabbitohs chief executive Blake Solly has commended Arrow's strength and character.
12: Anyone who knows his character will know how brave he is and what a courageous character he is. And that passion and that character that have been the hallmark of his careers will no doubt be the hallmark of this fight he has on his hands. John and his family will always be Rabbitohs, and they'll be part of this club for many years to come.
7: To the weather, isolated showers along the coast, on the ranges and about the far southern inland plains, possible storms along the northern coastal fringe, dry and partly cloudy elsewhere. In Sydney, mostly sunny this afternoon with southerly winds, a shower or two tomorrow, tops of 20 degrees in the city, 21 in the west. 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It's 3:05.
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6: Thanks for joining us. Hope you're doing well this Wednesday afternoon. If you're driving around listening to us today, have a think. Take a look at what you're driving on, because this afternoon on Drive, we're going to try and find the worst stretch of road in Sydney. Now, many of you might instantly gravitate to Parramatta Road, you know, with this, and that's fair. It's not great. But can we do better or worse this afternoon?

0: We'll be having a chat about that. Nominate your crap road. 1-300-222-702 is the number to call. 0467-922-702 to text. Also coming up, more nurses are set to be recruited into the state's public hospitals as part of the next phase of the government's staffing reforms.
1: We don't expect the reform to be easy. We will need to recruit more nurses. We will need to retain experienced nurses in the system for as long as we possibly can.
0: The Premier, Chris Minns, plans to have a minimum staffing level of one nurse to four patients on morning and afternoon shifts. We'll be having a look at that. It's worth noting the nominated, but the sort of the updated budget forecasts today as well. The Premier calling for urgent action on income tax, saying some essential workers are having much of their pay rises just eaten up by the tax office. Do you feel like you're working a number of days a week just to pay the government? Does there need to be a bit of a rethink? And coming up after 3:30, a concerning story, as you might have heard in the news there with Rhiannon. South Sydney NRL forward Jai Arrow has announced his immediate retirement from the game after being diagnosed with motor neurone disease.
2: After extensive medical testing and consultations regarding ongoing symptoms, I've recently received a diagnosis relating to nerve and neurological condition.

0: Not Jai Arrow. That's South's chief executive, Blake Solly, reading a statement from Jai Arrow. Blake will be joining us after 3:30 on Drive, but to the roads for now.
1: 702 ABC Sydney.
0: Traffic. Bronwyn Martin from the Transport Management Centre. Good afternoon.
2: Good afternoon, Thomas. At Haverfield, we're just getting reports of a car fire in the M4 East Tunnel. So if you can avoid that area at the moment, that is the best thing to do. There's also some heavy eastbound traffic further back on the M4. There's a broken down truck at Auburn, so a mechanic and a tow truck are on the way to that one. At Bondi, only one lane of Bondi Road is open at Denham Street. There is a broken down truck there. Stop slow traffic control in place to let you through one direction at a time. So just follow the directions of the traffic crews on site there. And at Cecil Hills, one eastbound lane of Elizabeth Drive is closed at Walgrove Road. Some repairs being carried out to a safety fence in the middle of the road that was damaged during a crash earlier today. So if you are heading towards the M7, it's the right lane of Elizabeth Drive that is closed. To the public transport, no major disruptions to services, including the trains at the moment, but you can keep up to date with the latest on the transport app or at transportnsw.info. 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
0: It is 9 minutes past three. Thanks for joining us this afternoon. There's some interesting data and research has come out today on Airbnb that I wanted to take a look at, and the number of short-term rentals in Australia. And what it shows in a nutshell is it's on the rise, which I'm sure comes as no surprise to you. The analysis shows the sector has grown more than 10% in just 2 years. So by the end of 2024, listings on platforms like Airbnb and Stays hit almost 175,000. In Hobart, the figures are pretty astounding. In 1 month, the number of entire property listings outnumbered long-term rental vacancies 36 to 1. That month was December 2024. That was when they did the data. Short-term to long-term, 36 to 1. Tasmania is one of the few states that has actually regulated short-term accommodation, though. In New South Wales and Sydney, it's harder to actually put an exact number on the figures. We don't have those sorts of regulations. So I'm keen to try and get a picture of it this afternoon. How big is Airbnb in your part of Sydney? We know it's pretty big in parts of the Blue Mountains, parts of the CBD. I'd imagine apartments in Potts Point, for example. I'm guessing also around parts of the northern beaches, Bundeena in the south, perhaps where else? I'd love to know if you're noticing it in your apartment block or the house next door. Do you rent out a property on Airbnb? Should it be more regulated? Is that fair? So we can get a better picture of how it works in our city. 1-300-222-702 is the number. Professor Nicole Gurran is the author of this latest short-term rental report. She's from the University of Sydney and is here now. Nicole, good afternoon.
4: Hi, Tim. Tom.
0: That's all right. What's the main factor pushing up the rates of short-term accommodation? Why are we seeing such a spike at the moment?
4: Yeah, well, actually, we saw a decrease in short-term rental accommodation over the COVID period when the international borders were closed. And, of course, we had travel restrictions. And Australia, like countries overseas as well, actually saw a real decrease in the number of properties listed on platforms like Airbnb, but that has rebounded sharply in the last couple of years.
0: You've highlighted tourism hotspots. Do we consider a city like Sydney to be a tourism hotspot?
4: That's a really interesting question, because parts of Sydney absolutely are, like central Sydney. We've got the Blue Mountains, for instance, Waverley, even parts of the northern beaches. But certainly as a city overall, no, you wouldn't regard it as a tourism hotspot. And what that throws up is the interesting issue that when we consider short-term rentals, they're sort of holiday homes. We imagine in Australia holiday homes are in places like the south coast or like the north coast, you know, where you go and have your beach holiday, for instance. And so when you start to see short-term rentals popping up in residential stock in the major capital cities, it's pretty clear that that is an extraction from the permanent rental market, for instance.
0: I mentioned, Nicole, those stats out of Tasmania in the introduction, but it's harder, isn't it, to actually have some reliable data when it comes to Sydney. Do we know how much it's grown across Sydney?
4: Yeah, look, that's a really good point. Now, the state has introduced a register, but let's put it this way, the register's still on its track.

0: training wheels. Local governments have got some access to that data, but the register itself is reliant on the operators and owners being honest in listing their properties, and we don't have the line of sight between that register and the platforms. When we did our study, the listings in Greater Metropolitan Sydney were about 27,000, nearly 28,000. That amounted to the equivalent of 60% of the rental vacancy rate at that point in time. So not, you know, not huge numbers on the first time you hear them, but very huge when you consider the low level of rental availability across Greater Sydney.
1: That register that's still got its training wheels on, in your words, did you have access to that?
0: Not for this study, no.
1: Yeah, so that lack of transparency intrigues me.
0: Yeah, look, we can ask, you know, why the platforms, for instance, don't open at least their books so that we can see aggregate data. We're not looking to see names or, you know, even property level addresses if we're members of the public. Although, you know, best practice would say holiday rentals, just like hotels and motels, would have a sign on them so you'd know, you know, exactly, you know, who to call, for instance, if you're a neighbour and you're bothered by, you know, activities next door.
1: The transparency side of things from the operators, I think, is something that we should definitely be pursuing. What about regulation? What sort of regulation is there currently in the state of New South Wales? And I say the state of New South Wales because we hear about Byron, for example, that seems to be one of the only councils that's doing something serious. Sydney City has some loose regulation, some plans to do more. But broadly across the state, what regulation exists?
0: Yeah, we have a statewide framework, and that actually limits the ability for councils to come up with their own regulations in effect. The state level, essentially, holiday rental is a short-term rental is an acceptable use in most residential properties, subject to some controls and subject to registration. In Greater Sydney, you can only use a property as a short-term rental for a maximum of 180 days in a calendar year. Now, I say only. Some motels and hotels would be happy to have that level of occupancy. So that's the regulation in place in Sydney. It's not proven to be effective in terms of preserving homes for long-term rental, although it may operate as a disincentive for some, but overall it's not sufficient either to you know, preserve the long-term housing stock or even to adjust the sort of financial calculus. So our study found that you could still make a profit renting via a short-term rental platform, even if you complied with that regulation in Sydney.
1: Okay, I've got a text in. Airbnb should mean your property gets no tax concessions whatsoever. And Andrew in Willara says we should change the rules so Airbnb can only operate if you're renting out rooms in the home you live in. Which makes me want to ask you, Nicole Gurran, when Airbnb started, that was kind of the thing, right? Many of the listings were for rooms in a house. How much has that entire property listing increased?
0: Yeah, well, look, when you look at the data, well over two-thirds of listings are entire homes. 84% actually managed by, of those entire homes, actually managed by a commercial provider. So we're a very, very long way away from the days where Airbnb, and we shouldn't just point to Airbnb. There's many different platforms that operate short-term rentals, but we're a long time away from that romantic notion that you're sharing a home. I should say, though, that 7,000 of the listings in Greater Sydney in December 24 were private rooms, and it's certainly the case that some people, both in Sydney and in coast, you know, in regional Australia, also put their homes up on Airbnb when they go on holidays. And from a housing perspective, you know, that's certainly not draining the permanent housing stock. And so, as your listener says, you know, that it doesn't really need much regulation at all.
1: Well, got another text. Who do I vote for to rip the parasitic Airbnb out of our property mix? So a lot of people who feel quite strongly about short-term rentals, Nicole, and of course we're saying Airbnb, but you rightly point out there are other providers as well. But this text, short-term accommodation is vital for locums and other contractors who come to Albury for work. You can't stay in a motel staring at a microwave for a month. So yeah, that's a good point as well. There are absolutely reasons why short-term rentals exist, and it's not just for people holidaying, it's for locums, people travelling for work as well. Why do you think, Nicole Gurran, there is such a reluctance to broadly regulate this and provide some sort of nationally consistent registration system?
0: Yeah, it's really curious. Now, some of the states and territories have moved on this issue, certainly in Western Australia. Now, Perth has a requirement limiting stays in metropolitan Perth to 90 nights or 3 months. And they've also enabled local governments in Western Australia to enact their own planning controls. I'm unsure why, given that we've got a housing emergency nationwide and particularly in New South Wales, I'm unsure why we've been so slow to allow other local governments to do what, for instance, Byron has been able to do only recently, which is limit where short-term rentals can operate. And in most parts of the local government area, you can only rent a property out for a maximum of 60 nights per year, but they've also recognised they are a peak holiday hotspot, and so they've used their planning powers to say there are some parts of the area that are heavily touristed and that's where tourist accommodation can go. So it's a planned approach to managing the issue.
1: Yeah, sorry to interrupt there. Wayne has texted in, Barara Waters, B&Bs are growing, locals not happy. Being on the water, boats often part of the deal, newbies drunk driving boats carrying on like idiots. Just a matter of time before a fatality, Wayne says. Well, Wayne, I hope you're wrong, but thanks for sharing the story of your area. I mean, internationally, Nicole, we've seen locals in places like Barcelona, for example, fight back against the rate of short-term rentals versus housing for locals. You mentioned the housing crisis a moment ago. I mentioned those extraordinary stats out of Tassie. Are we getting anywhere near that point in Australia?
0: In a word, no, we're not. The New South Wales government had an inquiry that it's called for submissions. There are many submissions received, but 2 years later, we're waiting on a response to the government's own sort of review of the existing regulatory framework. But the good news is when you do move to regulate, provided that, you know, you've got a strong policy framework in place,

0: that prioritises homes for residents, that you require registration, you've got an effective method of registration, and you have some platform accountability and transparency. Regulations do work. And so, you know, we've seen in New York City most recently that they have been able to, with that sort of four-pronged approach, they have been able to manage now the issue of short-term rentals in New York City. You see cities like Amsterdam also making serious inroads into managing the issues. And it's just about preserving your rental housing stock for residents.
1: Okay. Nicole, thank you for joining us. Appreciate your time.
0: Thanks very much, Tom.
1: Professor Nicole Gurran, author of the latest short-term rental report from the University of Sydney. Jackie from the Blue Mountains, good afternoon. How do you feel about short-term rentals in the mountains?
2: I think it's gone way too far. I was just looking at the number of short-term rentals versus long-term rentals, and there were over 800 vacancies of the short-term rentals listed on, can I say Airbnb?
1: Yeah,
2: well,
1: we have been saying it, but yeah, but we should point out, we have been referring to Airbnb, but there are other providers, as Nicole mentioned as well, but yeah, we know what you're talking about,
2: yeah. Yeah, that was the one that I looked at, and I only looked at entire houses, not rooms, so over 800. And then I compared it with the amount of rentals for long-term rentals for residents, and there were 47 listed on a real estate site. Mm. And I know we do need tourist accommodation up here, but I've been looking at the short-term rental site for quite a while, and there's always several hundred there. So I think there's a lot of houses that are tied up that are vacant for most of the time that could be used for residential accommodation instead.
1: Yeah, particularly I imagine for people, you know, coming up to work with the tourism businesses and hospitality as well, who need a roof over their heads. Jackie, thank you for sharing that. Appreciate it. Have a good afternoon.
2: Thank you.
1: Now, I've got a text here, which is interesting. Geez, too bad for entrepreneurs in this city who worked hard and got ahead and now being demonised for doing what they want with their properties. That's from John in North Kellyville. Good point, John. You're probably not the only person making that point. Paul in Willoughby, good afternoon. You own two B&Bs. How do you feel? Do you agree with the point that John made there? You should be allowed to do what you want with your properties.
3: Yeah, I've got a long-term Airbnb up in Noosa, which I've had since 88. Mm-hmm. But the last two or three years, I've bought one in my semi-retirement with

0: want to stay close to their location where they want to be.
1: Mm.
0: So it's filling a function. They're filling an unmet need for those guests, which is not addressed by the current hospitality system.
2: Yeah, in terms of being able to sort of stay in a hotel or something like that, you mean?
0: Yeah, exactly. Well, hotels aren't available in that area anyway.
2: Yeah, that's the only option they've got.
0: And if they want to walk to their renovation or walk to visit their family, there's no other option. So it's a new market segment, and I enjoy looking interacting with my guests and doing the cleans and the maintenance.
2: Really good point, Paul. And I'm thank you for calling in, Paul. I appreciate it. Paul and Willoughby there. Paul makes a good point. You know, I think that sometimes the discussion is perhaps a little bit black and white when it comes to the purpose of Airbnb, why investors are doing it and how they might become of use in certain parts of the state. So important to hear there from Paul. Thanks for your views. I'll be sharing more of them in a moment, but I just want to give you a traffic update.

0: area, Haberfield Ashfield area on the M4 motorway.
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2: You're with Thomas O'Reedy.
0: And we have a full traffic update coming up in about 5 minutes' time. We all know that Wales migrate up and down our coastline. You may have spotted some yourself recently, but there's some news out today about just how far they can travel. And it might surprise you. A humpback whale has made a 15,000-kilometre journey from Brazil to Australia, something that researchers believe to be the longest ever documented sighting of such a whale. That's a long way. 15

0: whale. And so with a photograph, you can spot the same whales over and over.
1: Were you 15,000 Ks? We know they migrate, they travel a long way, but were you surprised it was 15,000 kilometres?
0: So surprised. It took quite a while for it to sink in, really, and we kept inspecting the photographs and, you know, double, triple, quadruple checking everything to make sure it wasn't a mistake.
1: That's incredible. Do you know where the whale is now?
0: We actually found...
1: Sorry.
0: Yeah, no, continue. We don't.
1: Yeah.
0: We actually found not one, but two. We found two whales that had moved between Brazil and Harvey Bay.
1: Two humpbacks.
0: One in each direction. Yeah, one whale moved from Harvey Bay to Brazil, and a second separate whale moved from Brazil to Harvey Bay.
1: So is this more common than we think and we've only just found it, or is that unusual, do you think?
0: It's not common. It's quite rare and unique. So for the study, once we had these two matches, we thought, okay, let's look back. Let's compile all of the photographs that we have from whales in Australia and all of the photographs we have of whales in Brazil and compare these two and see if there are more. But we only found the two out of 20,000 whales that had been photographed. We only found those two. So it is quite rare and unique.
1: You've been going through a lot of data, haven't you, Stephanie? 22,000 whales. That's wild. So this particular whale, is it my understanding, the one that we're talking about that went from Brazil to Australia, it hadn't been sighted for 22 years. Is that right?
0: Yes, it's right.
1: Crazy.
0: There were 22 years between the two photographs, and we have absolutely no idea where it went in between.
1: How long do whales live?
0: Well, we're not sure exactly what the lifespan is for humpback whales because we haven't been studying them for long enough to let them live out their natural lifespan, you know, since the whaling era ended. That was only about 50 years ago or so. So we're still trying to understand exactly how long they live for. But what we think is that it's pretty similar to a human lifespan, so maybe 80, 90 years.
1: That's incredible. Amazing research and a painstaking effort for you to find those two whales that had made such an epic journey. Great having a chat, Stephanie. Thank you very much.
0: Oh, you're very welcome.
1: Stephanie Stack there from Griffith University, who's released that research, a 15,000-kilometre journey from Brazil to Australia, something researchers believe to be the longest ever documented sighting of such a whale.
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1: We've got a traffic update soon. Don't forget the M4 tunnel closed due to a car fire that's been extinguished eastbound just near Wattle Street in Haberfield. But Jeff Wallace will be here in a moment just to tell you more about that. But look, driving to work the other day, I decided to avoid the tolls. So instead of heading down sort of the M4 motorway, I drove along Parramatta Road all the way to James Roos Drive because, as you know now, we're in Parramatta. Now, I admit I haven't done that for a while as I've only been working here in Parramatta since January, right? But I was really shocked by the state of the road surface at Lidcombe on Parramatta Road. You might know where I mean. That stretch of road, it's kind of like a dull yellow colour. It is very bumpy. It doesn't look like it's been touched in years and years and years. When I say touched, it's been touched by cars, not touched by any sort of maintenance. Now, I remember it being pretty uneven about 15 years ago, but driving along it last week, I'm pretty sure it has not been touched since at least 15 years ago. It got me thinking, what is the stretch of road you regularly drive along that you would call Sydney's worst? Sydney's worst stretch of road. For me, Parramatta Road at Lidcombe. But maybe you can do better or worse. Tell me about yours. And who knows, maybe the powers that be will fix the road that gets the most votes. We can only hope. 1-300-222-702 to call in. 0467-922-702 to text. What's more, it's going to be a pretty wet week in Sydney this week. Not a deluge, but a bit of rain on and off for the next 7 days. And that means potholes, potentially. Maybe there's one that reappears on your regular drive and that makes that stretch of road Sydney's worst. Tell me what stretch of road that exists in Sydney where you just wish it was permanently fixed into a nice smooth drive. 1-300-222-702.
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1: Speaking of which, Jeff Wallace at ATN. Good afternoon.
4: Thomas, good afternoon. Not a good afternoon for the M4 East Tunnel. City bound. It has been shut down. Homebush down towards Ashfield. I'm looking at the car, which was on fire. A slight fire. Cruiser with it now, but the tunnel shut at eastbound the M4 tunnel towards Ashfield. Best bet use Parramatta Road. And I'm just seeing Bondi, a broken down truck. It's blocking eastbound Bondi Road at Denham Street. C4th, a broken down semi. It's in the bushy part, northbound.

0: 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I'm Jeff Wallace, from ATN.
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1: It is 29 minutes to four. Time for some news headlines. Rhiannon Solomon Maron, good afternoon.
3: Good afternoon, Thomas. The Prime Minister says the Australian government is not providing any assistance to a group of women and children with links to the Islamic State group who are expected to depart a Syrian camp in the coming days. Their planned journey to Australia follows the recent return of four women and nine children earlier this month. Three of the women in that cohort were arrested and charged by federal police. A man will spend at least the next 2 years and 10 months in prison over the death of a prominent Sydney surfer in Manly. Jason Brett Dalmolin pleaded guilty to the 2024 manslaughter of Guy Hames, who died after being assaulted during a dispute over $50. He was sentenced to 7.5 years in prison all up and will be eligible for parole in March 2029. And the state's public hospitals will soon see a boost in nurse numbers, with the government rolling out the next phase of its staffing reforms. As part of the changes, there will be a minimum staffing level of one nurse to four patients on morning and afternoon shifts in medical, surgical and specialty wards. The Health Minister says hundreds of extra nurses will enter the hospital system over the coming months. And there'll be more news at four.
1: Thank you, Rhiannon. Quick look at the weather this afternoon in Sydney. Currently 19 in the city, 18 in Camden, 17 in Gosford, 11 in Katoomba, 18 here in Parramatta Square, 18 in Penrith and Cronulla as well. Light winds for the rest of the day, the slight chance of a shower this evening. For tomorrow, 20 the top in the city, 21 in Penrith, partly cloudy with a high chance of showers, most likely in the late afternoon and evening. And for Friday, 21 in the city, 19 in Penrith, cloudy with a high chance of showers, most likely in the morning.
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1: It's 27 minutes to four. This is 702 ABC Sydney. Thomas O'Reilly with you on Drive this afternoon. Some really sad news from the South Sydney Rabbitohs this afternoon. The club announced in a press conference a short time ago that forward Jai Arrow will immediately retire after a diagnosis of motor neurone disease. He's only 30 years old. It's heartbreaking for Jai and his family, the club, his coach, and his teammates, of course. Motor neurone disease is a fast-progressing disease. It doesn't have a cure, so certainly a shock for all involved. The CEO of Souths, Blake Solly, read Jai's statement this afternoon at the press conference, and Blake Solly is with us now. Blake, good afternoon.
8: Thomas, really nice to be on the show.
1: Thank you for speaking with us this afternoon. We appreciate it. You explained that Jai's been going through extensive medical testing recently. What have the last few months been like for him?
8: Oh, it's been really challenging for Jai to think that he played every game of a tough NRL season last year, was our best player, and then to commence getting some symptoms in January. And as anyone who has family or friends who've suffered from this insidious disease, the diagnosis happens by exclusion. So there's a lot of testing and a lot of investigations that need to take place. And we were made aware at the back end of last week that he has a form of MND. We're not exactly sure which one yet, but so it's been a really challenging period for him as he's started to experience these symptoms and go through the testing. But in some ways, there was a degree of relief today that he was able to announce it as being MND, because such a popular character at our club and community, and people wanted to know how he was. And unfortunately, we had to pass on that news today.
1: Blake, I heard you in our news bulletin earlier talking about how brave he is. Can you talk to us more about that bravery and how he's approaching this?
8: Yeah, anyone who's watched him play will appreciate how brave he is. He always plays above his weight. He plays in the toughest position on the field as a middle forward, and he's always been pretty lightweight when he does that. But he's always given everything he has on the field, and in some ways that's exactly how he's approaching this diagnosis, that he's going to do everything he possibly can to, obviously it's a disease that no one can beat, but he's certainly going to do everything he can to maintain a great quality of life and spend as much time with his beautiful partner, Barina, and his daughter, Isla.
1: And yeah, it's been an incredible career. He's only 30, 178 NRL games across Souths, Brisbane, Gold Coast, also representing Queensland. But as you say, he has a wife, a young daughter, absolutely the right decision for his health and his family.
8: Yeah, he's done everything that the game has had to offer. He's a Queensland Origin legend. He's worn Australian colours in tournaments before, and he's played in grand final here with us at the Rabbitohs. So he scaled the heights that rugby league's had, and as Wayne said, for a guy with unlimited ability, it's all because of his courage and his character and how much he puts into it that he's got there. So it was sad today to see his career finish, but like you said, he's got a beautiful partner and a beautiful daughter in Isla, and they're the first priority for him at the moment, and certainly the first priority for our club.
1: Blake Sully is with us, CEO of the South Sydney Rabbitohs. Blake, you mentioned the symptoms. Do you mind, can you tell us what the first signs were and what he's been experiencing since?
8: Yeah, there were just some fairly innocuous symptoms around probably a lack of feeling in his hands and shoulder. Guy had a shoulder injury a couple of seasons ago and had some surgery and was worried it might have been something to do with the shoulder. And then they've progressed to the point where he's had a bit of challenge with his speech. Anyone who's seen Joel will have known that. So it sort of started fairly innocuously in January this year, halfway through our preseason, and then unfortunately sort of those symptoms become more apparent fairly quickly, and we see where he is today. But he's also been able to continue training with the team. He just hasn't been able to do any contact. So he's certainly been in here every day, running on the field and annoying his teammates, and then like they have been for the six seasons he's been with the club.
1: How are you feeling? You know, how is everyone at the club? A huge shock.
8: Oh, a huge shock. And I think the most important thing is the reaction from every single person, from our owners right through to our staff, our board, his teammates, is how do we help him? How do we support him? How do we support Barina? Huge shock. Almost the immediate reaction is he's such a well-loved and much-admired character here. Everyone swings into how do we help him and Barina and Isla.
1: Heading into the next phase for Jai, what support is available to him from the club, Blake?
8: Oh, we'll throw it out to Jai and make sure that whatever he needs as he fights this battle, and whatever Barina and Isla need, we'll be here for him. We've already had the same response from Peter Vlandis and Andrew Abdo, the chair and CEO of the NRL, saying exactly the same thing, that Jai is a valued member of the rugby league community, and we'll probably see the best of the rugby league community in the coming weeks and months as they get around him and do whatever it is that we can do to support him.
1: Fans might want to, you know, support him and his family in some way. Are you looking at anything like that, or is it just too early at this stage?
8: It's probably just a little bit too early. One of the reasons we wanted to announce it today was to give Jai and Barina and Isla a bit of time to process this diagnosis and get their heads around what the next steps are. But as soon as we know what we can do to support Jai, we'll be telling fans and members and our corporate partners and everyone in the rugby league community what that looks like. And knowing what they're like and knowing how the rugby league community responds when one of their own is in trouble or faces challenges, they'll be right there for him and the family.
1: You mentioned Wayne Bennett before, the coach, of course. What kind of a guy is Jai to have as part of the South's club? Wayne Bennett described him as honest, genuine, hard-working, who always puts his team and his family first. But you also mentioned there he was busy annoying his teammates. What kind of a person is he on and off the ground?
8: He's both of them. He's very loyal. He's a very loving guy. He loves his teammates. He would say that he's happiest when he's training on the field or playing for his teammates and being able to show how much he cares for them by giving a wholehearted effort both on the field and off the field. And then the swing today is when he's off the field, he loves them so much he can't stop annoying them. So, you know, he's a true character in the sporting club, and that's what you need. You need people who are invested totally on it. And fun to be around and want to be there for their friends and family off it. And he typifies that. He's a warrior on the field and just a beautiful person off it, albeit one that loves a good joke and loves a good time.
1: It's been a tough day for you, Blake, and a tough day, of course, for the club. So, look, thank you very much for giving us the time. Appreciate you coming on.
8: No, thank you for the opportunity.
1: Take care. Thanks a lot. That is the CEO of the South Sydney Rabbitohs, Blake Solly, there, who read that statement from Jai Arrow this afternoon. South's announcing that forward Jai Arrow will immediately retire, 30 years old, after a diagnosis of motor neurone disease. Obviously, MND is something that's come into the spotlight in recent times, with the 2025 Australian of the Year being Neil Danaher, AFL legend, co-founder of Fight MND. And thanks to his extraordinary leadership, leadership and tireless advocacy. He's raised more than $100 million for MND research and care programs. And I guess it's more and more in the spotlight than ever before. But this is tough. He's got a wife, a young daughter. This does not have a cure. It's a shock for all involved and a tough day for Blake. Look, sorry, I know the phone line wasn't great there. We were trying to get it better, but it's the best we could do. But I appreciate Blake coming on this afternoon with that news. We've got more sport coming up, of course, with Pat Stack after four.
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1: Your morning is sorted here on 702 ABC Sydney. Thomas Ariti with you on Drive this afternoon. It is 18 minutes to four. Do you consider yourself a bit of a film buff? If you are, stay tuned for your chance to win a double pass to the Sydney Film Festival. A bit later on Drive, as you might have heard this week, we're doing a bit of a quiz. So when you hear this after five, give me a call. The MGM line. When you hear the MGM line after four, give me a call. We've got a double pass to a Sydney Film Festival session of the winner's choice to give away all week. And at the end of the week, a major prize, two tickets to the closing night film and awards, a night's accommodation in Darling Harbour, and a film festival Flexi Pass 10 that you can use throughout the festival. So if you haven't tuned in throughout the week, here's how it's going to work. Give me a call when you hear that MGM line after five. I have a movie-related quiz question that I'll be reading out. The first person to get it right wins a double pass today. But keep a pen handy, as I hope you've done so far this week, because at the end of the week, I'll be asking for all of the quiz answers from Monday through to Thursday. We'll take a random caller on Friday, and if you give me every answer from the week, you get the major prize. So there's already been two. Sorry if you just tuned in, but there'll be four total. So even if you don't win today, write down the answer. You can win the major prize on Friday. The quiz question coming up after five. Call me when you hear the MGM line.
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1: All right, crap roads. That's what we're talking about this afternoon. Parramatta Road is atrocious, says this text. This listener, I always feel it is deliberately let go to force people to pay to use the toll road. How do you feel about that? If you just tuned in, I did mention Parramatta Road at Lidcombe's not looking great, but can you beat me? Is there a particularly bad stretch of road in Sydney I haven't thought about? Hi, Thomas. Not in Sydney officially, says this listener, but the worst road is the M1 between Hornsby and Newcastle. Our national highway is a goat track. Yeah, you're right. I hate driving on that road. It's a mix between the road and, you know, angry drivers as well. That's a good one. Danny in Monavale. Monavale Road from the Baha Temple to Terry Hills is pretty bad, and I think they're not bothering to do anything because they're due to do an upgrade in years' time, but that's in many years' time. That is from Danny. Thanks for that, Danny. Let me know the worst stretch of road in Sydney, 1300 222 702, and the number to text 0467 922 702. We were also talking about Airbnb earlier. Some new research has come out from the University of Sydney that's looking at the sheer growth of the sector and the need for more regulation. Patrick in Randwick, you've got a view on that. Good afternoon.
14: Yeah, hi, Tom. How are you going?
1: Well, thanks, mate.
14: Yeah, look, we've just got an Airbnb out the Central Coast, and it's a three-bedroom. So we rent it out, and mainly to families. So you've got, you know, generations. Sometimes you'll have the grandparents, the parents, and a couple of kids. Also allows us, I've got two young boys myself, so we use it every school holidays. We'll go up for a week. That gives us an affordable holiday. And I don't think hotels, you know, if you've got a family and you're trying to, family of six or so, it's going to be pretty expensive to be booking three, four hotel rooms. So they do serve a purpose. We manage ours ourselves, so it's well policed. We've never had any issues at all, never had any complaints from our neighbours. So, I think it's done properly. They serve a great purpose.
1: Yeah, no, look, really good point. As you might have heard on the program a bit earlier, we had another Airbnb owner for up northern New South Wales saying a similar thing. They're saying, hang on, we're not all property investors with all these apartments in Potts Point. We have, you know, a house in a regional area. Often there's not sort of a hotel or motel accommodation available, and it's used for that purpose. So you're right. There are different sides to this argument, Patrick.
14: I'm not playing Monopoly or anything. I'm just trying to, you know, one little property. It's just for the kids, my kids, to hopefully get a foot in the real estate market when they turn 18 or 20. And it's just, yes, there's our needs as for a holiday destination as well.
1: Yeah, no, I really appreciate your thoughts. Thank you very much for calling in.
14: All right, thanks, Tom.
1: Good on you. Patrick there in Randwick with an Airbnb on the Central Coast. And he says, you know, it fills a very legitimate purpose. Andre in Summer Hill, Thomas, regarding short-term accommodation, it's really very simple. These are businesses and should be subject to business tax. No negative gearing, no capital gains tax benefits. See how quickly homes are returned to long-term rentals if that happens, Andre says. Janice from Penrith, thanks for your text. Nothing will be done as the three arms of government point at each other. Byron Bay had to fight the state to do what they are doing. It's actually a really good example of too much government during a housing crisis resulting in less help. That's Janice's view on Airbnb. From Jessica at Malabar, rich Sydneysiders buy million-dollar houses in Bundina and Malabar just to Airbnb them. Fewer families, school numbers are down, the community is changing. And Tom says that he was gazumped with a rental property when a short-term rental manager got in there instead and offered double the rent for 2 years minimum. So Tom making the point there, there's no way that I can get into the market if you've got short-term rental managers, which I imagine, Tom, you're saying are people who manage a number of different properties, going in there and offering, you know, so much more money than you can possibly afford. Great to hear your thoughts on that. Keep your bad road suggestions coming as well. Joe in Barbara Valley, thanks a lot. Canterbury Road is terrible, Joe says, but much of that is due to the former tram tracks that still lie underneath.
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4: Traffic.
1: Just a reminder about the M4 motorway tunnel. It's closed eastbound due to a car fire just past Wattle Street. So we're talking about that Ashfield, Haberfield area. The fire itself has been extinguished. Fire and rescue teams are there, but the tunnel is still closed. So if you're already in the tunnel, you can still use that Wattle Street exit eastbound. That'll take you out there near Ashfield and Haberfield. But if you're not in the tunnel yet, you're being urged to avoid that area. Sorry, I don't mean to laugh, but use Parramatta Road instead. It's just funny because we've been talking about how bad Parramatta Road is. But at the moment, ignore that. You do have to use Parramatta Road instead. Don't go in the tunnel. It is closed eastbound due to a car fire just past Wattle Street. At Bondi, on Bondi Road, at Denham Street, a truck has broken down as well. The road is closed in an eastbound direction, but take care in general because westbound traffic also affected on Bondi Road.
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1: Oh, I knew this bad road discussion would get you going. Thank you very much. Keep them coming. 0467 922 702. It is time to find out what's happening in the world of social media. My fabulous colleague Ella McCrindle, 702 reporter and producer, is here. Ella, good afternoon.
13: Hi, Tom.
1: Now, today you're going to tell me about not just mogging, but mog-offs. I think there were some children's books about Mog the Cat, I'm guessing. This is something different entirely. What is mogging and what is a mog-off?
13: Could we please talk about Mog the Cat instead?
1: Sounds like it's better than mogging.
13: It's so much better than mogging. Mogging has emerged from the toxic sludge of the internet. It's probably the combination of every bad part of social media ever created. Why didn't I tell you what it is?
1: Wow, you're really selling it. Yeah, okay.
13: So it's internet slang for outshining or dominating someone physically.
1: Is this like manosphere stuff?
13: It's manosphere stuff. It is straight from the incel forums. So hang on, let me just look at what you're wearing.
1: It's
13: I would
1: a bit
13: say
1: of that.
13: Probably you're looking pretty good today, Tom. I'd say you're mogging me.
1: So you haven't. Oh, so I've mogged you.
13: You're mogging me. I'm getting mogged. I'm just saying you're dominating me physically in terms of your appearance.
1: We are, of course, just saying this in context for the story.
13: To teach you what it means.
1: That is so far from me. Actually, just to take a step back for a minute for our audience. You said incels there. I feel like we should explain that.
13: Okay, so incel stands for involuntary celibate. And these are people who really wanted a romantic partner in a lot of cases and couldn't get one. And so they've all congregated on the internet and they've developed these incredibly misogynistic environments which portray women as people who will only be interested in you if you're attractive. Mm. And because of that, we've seen a rise of people obsessing over their appearance. So think about people like Clavicula. He's a manosphere influencer. He's in court right now for some dodgy stuff, but he's promoted things like hitting your face with a hammer. so that you can strengthen, so the bones will regrow stronger and then your jawline will look sharper.
1: No way. So part of mogging is sort of manipulating your physical appearance to outdo other people by doing some pretty dangerous stuff.
13: If it's going to make you look better, potentially. So it is

0: It is connected to looks, Maxine, which we've talked about
1: before. I was about to ask, right? So it's sort of, you've told me about this before on this segment, but how is mogging, and maybe you might have to explain it again, but how is mogging related to looks maxing?
0: So looks maxing is about maximizing your appearance. So is mogging. But the key point of difference is that mogging is about competition. It's about how you look next to someone else.
1: Yeah, right.
0: So you can frame mog someone. It means you've got a better body. You can outfit mog someone. They've got a better outfit than them. So it's all about pitting people against each other.
1: So who decides who's mogging harder, who's being mogged and who the mogger is?
0: Well,
1: this is all in the eye of the beholder.
0: Well, it depends where you go. But now AI can do it for you. You don't even have to use your own brain to decide who's winning a mog off.
1: So AI decides who's mogging harder.
0: So there is a great new social media video app that's going a bit viral at the moment. It's called Omoggle. Do you remember Omegle?
1: No, I don't remember.
0: You don't remember Omegle?
1: What is Omegle?
0: Omegle was a staple of my childhood. It has since been shut down because of how problematic it was.
1: Please, assume I don't know anything about this stuff.
0: So Omegle was a video chat website. You'd go on, it would match you with a stranger from anywhere around the world. You could video chat. The second you'd hang up, it would give you a new person to connect with.
1: Yeah, right.
0: So Omoggle is the same. It's combining Omegle and mogging. You get Omoggle. Essentially, you go onto the site, you click the button, join the arena, and you're matched with a random stranger from anywhere in the world, and then AI will scan your face and decide which one of you is mogging the other.
1: So how does it decide who's mogging harder? Does it prioritise faces that have, you know, Botox or whitened teeth, that sort of thing?
0: Well, generally things that you might not have control over, so like your facial symmetry, the orientation of your fingers,
1: your facial features.
0: Can trick it by putting your fingers in front of your face, but anyway, that's another thing. But so how pronounced your cheekbones and jaw is, things like that. And there are a lot of things you can do to improve your score. So have you heard of mewing?
1: No.
0: Mewing
1: I've
0: is
1: not
0: where
1: heard of mewing.
0: So many new terms today.
1: What is going on
0: mewing
1: in the world?
0: Is where you stick your tongue to the roof of your mouth to decrease the appearance of your double chin. It kind of sucks everything up.
1: Hang on, that's a thing?
0: You close your mouth.
1: Close
0: your mouth.
1: Mm.
0: Tongue to the top and it pulls up your chin.
1: Removes my double chin.
0: Yeah.
1: So you do that to mog.
0: You mew so that you can mog someone.
1: What was that
0: else?
1: Other word? Musing.
0: Mewing. That's what the tongue trick is. But it's all about your angles and your lighting. Essentially, you want to look... It looks for just being as masculine as possible.
1: Yeah, this is wild. This is American YouTuber. Is it EJ?
0: Yeah.
1: Is it EJ who tried out a moggle for his followers?
2: In today's video, we're going to be mogging people. Let's see how many people I can mog. Guys, am I mogging right now? You guys think I'm going to win? Yo, comment down below what can help you de-bloat, because I'm trying to look like clavicular. All right, guys, let's do this.
3: You famous from TikTok.
2: How do you do this, bro? Like, you're chopped, bro. Like, you're not mogging me. Oh, yeah! You got mogged, boy! You're chopped!
1: Wow, celebrating a mogging there, AJ, the American YouTuber who tried out a moggle for his followers. So, Ella McCrindle, it ranks you on an attractiveness scale. Is that right? You get a number at the end?
0: Yeah. So, it'll put you on an international leaderboard.
1: No.
0: Yeah. And it'll give you a ranking that's not just a number, but actually a word. So the bottom of the scale is a molecule.
1: Okay.
0: Is the worst you can be.
1: You don't want to be a molecule.
0: You don't want to be a molecule.
1: What do you want to be?
0: You want to be a Chad.
1: A Chad?
0: A Chad.
1: So if you're a Chad, you're like number 10 on the moggle.
0: Yeah.
1: On the mogging scale.
0: Hypermasculine jock name. So you're a Chad. Step below a Chad. Chad Light.
1: Chad.
0: Yeah.
1: What's the genesis of being a Chad on this? Do we know?
0: It's kind of hard to trace because it's been around for so long. But ultimately, this is all coming from incel forums. And the scary thing is that now it's being normalized. And the interesting thing about that grab, actually, that you just played, Tom, is the fact that it was a child on the other end.
1: Yeah.
0: So this website, Omoggle, is supposed to be for over 18s. But all you got to do when you log on is click a button saying, I'm over 18.
1: Yeah, of course.
0: Pinky promise.
1: And that's the only way that it does it, which is, in all seriousness, it's concerning because you've got, you know, Chad, which is obviously the slang term for a hyper-confident alpha male archetype that you've now got young kids trying to sort of be. And there's a whole other serious side of this, isn't there? That, you know.
0: Completely.
1: I don't know what we do. Hey, finally, Ella, why is Michael Jackson trending on TikTok? I just want to ask you about that.
0: I've been asking myself this for weeks. I've been inundated with Michael Jackson content, and it's because his biopic.
1: The movie.

0: movie, Michael, came out in cinemas last month, and it's been doing so well.
1: I heard it was like the highest grossing biopic of all time or something.
0: Biggest opening weekend ever for a musical biopic. So far, it's made about $1 billion.
1: That's absolutely crazy. Sorry, I can't help myself. Have you seen it, though?
0: No.
1: Because I haven't either. And I've got issue. It sort of ends in 1988, apparently. It doesn't cover any of the court staff, any of the allegations against him, nothing at all. And was very, very heavily, like his family, his estate, were very heavily involved in this, to the point where his nephew plays him.
0: Exactly, Jafar Jackson.
1: Yeah. I don't know. But people, obviously people just don't seem to, because there is a divide, isn't there, on social media at the moment as to why we are glorifying this character.
0: And I think, look, as soon as you played that music, we just couldn't help but dance, right?
1: Yeah, I guess it's part of it.
0: It's such perfect fodder for short form videos. So you get people making little TikTok dances. There are all these archival clips of the Jackson 5. You've got compilations of Michael at different ages. So, yeah, it's weird. So a whole new generation is discovering his music, largely through the biopic, which, as you said, doesn't really cover any of these allegations of child sexual abuse. And I think that's being reflected in the social media that we're seeing come out of it.
1: Crazy. More than $1 billion at the box office is pretty unbelievable. I guess, yeah, he's just one of these characters, love him or hate him, who endures. Hey, it's been great having a chat.
0: Thank you, Tom.
1: Very much. I've got some music you might like to finish off. Ella McCrindle there, educating me on social media. Now I know what mogging is and what a mog-off is. There you go. It's almost time for the 4 o'clock news. Just an update on the M4 motorway tunnel. It has now reopened eastbound following a car fire just past Wattle Street at Ashfield. All eastbound lanes of the tunnel had been closed. The fire's out, the car's out of the way. The M4 motorway tunnel has now reopened eastbound. All other directions in the M4 and the M8 tunnels are also now open. Just allow extra travel time if you're using the tunnel. There is still some heavy traffic in the area, which has to ease after crews get out and that sort of thing. So still heavy traffic in the M4 are heading eastbound, but you can now use it. It has reopened. We'll have a bit more of a traffic update after the 4 o'clock news. But send me more of your bad roads. We're trying to find Sydney's worst stretch of road. I nominated Parramatta Road at Lidcombe. That's pretty bad. But do you have a worse one? Send me your thoughts. 0467 922 702. We'll be chatting about that. We're also going to be chatting about nurses after the news and a change in staffing ratios. We'll be taking a look at that. And also some disruption on the train network yesterday. Several incidents on trains through the CBD and the North Shore. Young people breaking into crew cabins, that sort of thing. We'll have an update for you on that as well.
2: When you need the story.
3: Police laid a total of more than 2,000 charges and seized nearly 100 firearms.
4: When experts speak.
5: A greater level of confidence for renters to ensure that they are treated fairly.
2: It's on 702 ABC Sydney.
6: Rhiannon Solomon Marin with ABC News. The state opposition is accusing the Treasurer of making excuses for a significant downgrade in the economic forecast over the coming financial year. In a major pre-budget speech at the McKell Institute, Treasurer Daniel Mookey has warned the state's economy is expected to grow by just 1%. It's a major downgrade from the 2.5% growth that was forecast back in December, which Mr. Mookey says is due to rising inflation and the global oil shock. Shadow Treasurer Scott Farlow says there were already problems in the economy prior to the most recent conflict in the Middle East.
7: Now, I think fundamentally the government got their numbers wrong when it came to the half-yearly review, and now they're using Iran as an excuse to overcompensate.
6: The Australian Council of Trade Unions has used the Fair Work Commission's annual wage review to argue for a 6% pay rise for Australia's lowest paid workers. The increase would bring minimum wage employees up from around $49,000 a year to just below $52,000. The ACTU says the change is necessary for workers to keep their heads above water. The family of an opal miner who died 3 decades ago in outback New South Wales is hoping a $1 million reward will lead them to answers. 40-year-old Paul Murray was last seen alive on the 19th of March 1995 before his body was discovered.

0: discovered in scrubland near his campsite at Lightning Ridge a month later. Despite multiple investigations and a coronial inquest, the cause of his death has never been determined. His brother, Simon Murray, says the family just wants to know what happened.
1: Paul's family, for the course of 31 years, have been asking for answers, justice and closure. And I'm reaching out, wanting to connect with those people in the Lightning Ridge area and the surrounding district, should you have any information at all.
0: The Prime Minister has met with the family of Kumanjai Little Baby in the Northern Territory. The body of the 5-year-old Walpuri girl was found on the outskirts of Alice Springs late last month. A 47-year-old man has been charged with her murder. Anthony Albanese says he's told the girl's mother, grandfather and grandmother that Australia stands with them.
2: This is a young person lost far too early under circumstances that are unbearable. They are trying to bear their way through this with dignity, with respect, and it will remain something that is with them forever.
0: The management of dingoes in national parks will be scrutinised in a new state government inquiry. Cathy Adams reports.
3: Dingoes are the only native animal not protected under the Biodiversity Conservation Act. Now the Upper House Animal Welfare Committee will look at how dingoes are classified, managed and conserved in national parks. The inquiry will look at the genetic status of dingoes, how they contribute to the environment, their cultural significance to First Nations people and how Indigenous knowledge could be more effectively incorporated into dingo conservation practices. Submissions are open until Friday, July 17.
0: More nurses will be recruited through the state's public hospitals as part of the next phase of the government's staffing reforms. It's part of plans to have a minimum of one nurse to four patients on morning and afternoon shifts across general, medical, surgical and specialty wards. The government says it has already rolled out safe staffing levels across 78 emergency departments, with 900 extra nurses recruited to date. Premier Chris Minns says while the turnaround in EDs has not been as dramatic as hoped, there's improvement in patient outcomes and the time it takes for them to be seen.
4: We don't expect the reform to be easy. We will need to recruit more nurses. We will need to retain experienced nurses in the system for as long as we possibly can. But we're confident, having worked with the Nurses Association on this and other reforms, we can get there.
0: In the NRL, South Sydney forward Jai Arrow has announced his immediate retirement from the game after being diagnosed with motor neurone disease. The club says Arrow has undergone months of testing. The 30-year-old played 178 NRL games since making his first grade debut in 2016. He also played 12 State of Origin matches for Queensland. To the weather across New South Wales, isolated showers along the coast, on the ranges and about the far southern inland plains, possible storms along the northern coastal fringe, dry and partly cloudy elsewhere. In Sydney, mostly sunny this afternoon with southerly winds, a shower or two tomorrow, tops of 20 degrees in the city, 21 in the west. Further ahead, showers easing on Friday, more showers Saturday and Sunday. 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
10: A very good afternoon. Is it a good afternoon if you're travelling along Windsor Road between Northmead and Rouse Hill? That's our latest nomination for the worst stretch of road in Sydney. Thanks for your text. We're trying to find the worst stretch. I nominated Parramatta Road at Lidcombe, but some people texting and saying, nah, we can do better than that. Adam, I totally agree. Thank you for your text. Tom, stop worrying about the other roads in Sydney. Luxury, of course, the lack of the Great Western Highway at Mitchell's Causeway on Victoria Pass in the Blue Mountains trumps your lot. Good point, Adam. At least these roads are functioning at the moment. Let us know. The worst stretch of road in Sydney. 0467 922 702 is the number to text in. Coming up, a lot of discussion in Sydney today about nurses and a change in staffing ratios. We'll be taking a look at that.
4: Other jurisdictions have had this in place in their public hospitals and now we're bringing it here to New South Wales.
10: Yeah, the Premier there rolling out the next phase of the government's staffing reforms. Will that be enough? The Nurses Union will be joining us soon. We'll also be having a chat about venue names. As you might have noticed, a lot of them now have a sponsor.

0: You know, we know them as Blah Blah Arena or insert corporate sponsor stadium. And yes, the ABC does its best to call the venues something else with various varying degrees of success. Case in point, does anyone actually say Melbourne Rectangular Stadium? Do you still say Stadium Australia from the Olympic days? To what extent does that sponsorship label become part of the identity of some of these venues? Or is it just annoying? That's coming up. The latest in sport as well. As you might have heard in the news, the South Sydney NRL forward Jai Arrow has announced his immediate retirement from the game after being diagnosed with motor neurone disease.
1: It's been a really challenging period for him as he's started to experience these symptoms and go through the testing. But in some ways, there was a degree of relief today that he was able to announce it as being MND because such a popular character at our club and community and people wanted to know how he was.
0: South's chief executive, Blake Solly, there speaking about Jai Arrow with us about half an hour ago on Drive. Just 30 years old, Jai Arrow. Pat Stack will be joining us with more sports soon. And another chance, of course, to win tickets to the Sydney Film Festival. We'll have a movie question a little later ahead of the grand prize at the end of the week.
2: 702 ABC Sydney.
0: Traffic. Bronwyn Martin from the Transport Management Centre. It looks like things are a little bit better on the M4 tunnel now. Is that right?
3: They are a lot better, Thomas. All those eastbound lanes of that tunnel have reopened after the car fire at Ashfield. So the tunnel was closed eastbound for around an hour while that fire was put out. The car had to be removed, so it is gone. All the eastbound lanes are open again, along with some of the entries. So the entry from Homebush Bay Drive and Concord Road, they are back up and open again, and the heavy traffic easing through there. At Orchard Hills, all the westbound lanes of the M4 have reopened in Membrane Road. There was some tyre debris on a couple of lanes there. That's been moved off the road. Traffic all back to normal through there. And at Bondi, all lanes of Bondi Road have reopened at Denham Street now that a broken down truck has been moved. To the public transport, no major disruptions to services at the moment, including the trains in Sydney, but you can also keep up to date using a transport app or transportnsw.info. And for the traffic information, head to livetraffic.com.
0: Bronwyn, thank you very much.
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0: Quite a response this afternoon off the back of our Airbnb discussion about an hour ago. We were talking about some new research out of the University of Sydney into the sheer spike in numbers of short-term rentals we're seeing and the need for more regulation. Thanks for this text. B&B started with renting out a spare room for holidaymakers. Airbnb morphed it into renting out a whole property to short-term holidaymakers with massive dollars versus long-term rentals. Reduced availability for longer renters. How is it good, says this listener. Just fact-checking, says this text. Chippendale had a very large hotel plus several boutique hotels. There are other options. We need to change our mindset and our systems to discourage homes as Airbnb investments. So we've got quite a passionate response there. But we have also had some callers in saying, well, hang on, you know, I use an Airbnb and I use it for the right reasons. In parts of country New South Wales, for example, where there aren't any other options, there are no hotels or motels for people to stay in when they're there. But it's great to hear your thoughts on that this afternoon. 0467 922 702 is the number to text in.

0: It's 10 minutes past four. Thomas Arete with you this afternoon. If you're a regular train commuter, you might have noticed some disruption yesterday afternoon after about, well, about this time. Happened right after 4 o'clock. Police say they've begun an investigation into several incidents on trains through the CBD and the North Shore between about 4:30 and 5:20 p.m. yesterday afternoon. It's quite concerning. Police say they were told a group of young people broke into crew cabins of the trains, assaulted staff on trains travelling between Chatswood, Wynyard and North Sydney, and the investigation is ongoing. Jaz Tumba is head of rail operations with Transport for New South Wales, who's here now. Jaz, good afternoon.
1: Good afternoon, Thomas.
0: That's what police have told us. What do you know of what happened yesterday afternoon? This sounds pretty concerning.
1: It is very concerning. Yeah, we had 12 incidents yesterday of crew cab breakings, basically. So we've got young kids, you know, the age of 12, 13, who are breaking into these cabs, trying to hang out the side of these trains, and just for that kind of 2 to 5 seconds of thrill and get themselves onto social media. But it's such a dangerous activity and can lead to a significant injury and quite frankly, a life-threatening injuries as well.
0: But when we say crew cabs, this is the cab where the driver was?
1: Correct. Correct, yeah. So where the driver is in the rear, so the driver's at the front. Typically on our Tangara trains, they're 2 4-car trains connected together. And we would have the guard in the fourth or the fifth car, if that makes sense, in the middle. And then the rear of the train, the rear cab, would be vacant. And what we have with these kids is they break into these rear cabs and they cause a lot of damage, a lot of vandalism. And then they do a lot of these really, really risky activities of hanging out of trains or trying to get onto the back of the train where there's a particular plate, which we've now actually put an anti-buffer riding device onto in order to get that 2 to 5 seconds of thrill and also a bit of fame on social media, which is so dangerous.
0: Yeah, it is indeed. The fact that there were so many of these incidents yesterday afternoon in a 50-minute period, it sounds like they were coordinated of sorts, as you say, through social media. It sounds planned. Is that what we know?
1: I mean, certainly there's a lot of kids talking to each other, passing information on about how to do this and why, and coordinating it in that way. We're certainly working with the Police Transport Command in this space. There's a really kind of strong connection with the police in how we provide intel and also coordinate some of our activities. And it's good to see that some of these have resulted in arrests as well. I haven't got that detail myself. That's certainly with the Police Transport Command, but we work hand in glove with the police.
0: Okay, so some of them have been arrested. That was my next question. How did they get into the back of the train, into the cab? I would have thought that they'd be locked up pretty well.
1: Oh, look, they are locked up, but a lot of these kids are using instruments like hammers and screwdrivers, etc., to force their way in. So they're forcing entry into these cabs by vandalising the locks, forcing themselves in, and they're not also vandalising the actual cabs inside. So typically with some of these trains, we'll have to remove them from service and they'll have to be repaired, and there's a huge amount of cost associated with that as well. And as I mentioned yesterday, you know, the North Shore, I think you mentioned it, the North Shore Western line, that the performance on that line, which should be around 92% as a minimum, yesterday was at 57% for the PM peak, which is pretty much halving our performance because of these kids.
0: Yeah, well, and I mean, you mentioned there the back cab that a lot of them got into was vacant, but police say staff were assaulted. Is that right? What more can you tell us about what happened to the staff?
1: Yeah, we have had one instance where we've had a staff member assaulted as well. I haven't got the details on that specifically, but when our staff do interact with these kids, and the interactions sometimes turn violent, and there are assaults on the network as well. So it's really pretty impactful for our staff. Also, we have security. We've deployed additional security guards on these trains as well, and it's becoming quite a challenge for us to manage. And as I said, it's you know, causing a lot of impact to our passengers day to day, which is a big concern of ours. But also for these individuals themselves, it's a very risky and unsafe act.

0: Yeah, the message is don't do it. And if you're silly enough to do it, then post it on social media. I imagine police are probably going through that social media material as well. Jazz, it were huge disruptions yesterday, as you say, due to this, due to these incidents. You mentioned security guards on some particular routes this afternoon. Tell us what's planned this afternoon to make sure it doesn't happen again.
1: Yeah, absolutely. We've got additional security guards out there in these cabs, and the ones that we know that are vulnerable, and also we've got additional transport officers out there as well, and we've mobilized more resources. We've also got obviously the police supporting us in this effort as well, and going forward we're also looking at potentially locking off cars, so locking off the eighth car in the off-peak period, so when we've got lower patronage, to actually lock that last carriage off completely so that there's no one can get access to it. I mean, these are the things we're having to do in order to kind of mitigate and manage this, and it is a significant problem for us.
0: Yeah, you mentioned there you've got security guards in the cabs that you know might be problematic, that you know might be targeted. Mm. So it sounds like there are certain routes that you know are problematic. Can you tell us where you put the guards?
1: Yeah, the guards are typically in the rear carriage. So what they will do...
0: Sorry, I mean on certain routes on the Sydney train network. Sorry for interrupting. It sounds like you can't put a guard in every single rear cabin on every single train in Sydney. But it sounds like you're saying there are certain routes on the network, certain lines where it's been identified as problematic?
1: Yeah, correct. So certainly the North Shore, T1 North Shore and parts of the Western Line, and in particular the T4 Illawarra line as well. So that kind of route from Bondi through to Cronulla and Waterfall is a hotspot for us as well. So there's a number of routes that we've identified. Normally the PM peak, it is in the afternoon when some of these kids are out of school or maybe have left school a bit early, and in particular school holidays. School holidays, we always see a really big spike. And we've had, I think the total number this year alone is 218 incidents so far this year of crew cab intrusion and breaking in.
0: Okay. Sue's just asked, a listener's just asked, is the railway police phone number still displayed in the carriages, Jazz?
1: I don't recall a railway police number in there. I think the key one is to ring the normal police number if you do see or hear anything, and that is normally picked up by the police that then coordinate with the Rail Operations Centre, and then we will try and get somebody to that particular train at a certain time in order to apprehend or deal with these youngsters that are on the train causing all this mischief.
0: Okay, look, this is it's serious. As you say, it's getting worse, Jazz. Thank you very much for joining us. Appreciate it.
1: Thank you.
0: Jazz Tumba there, Head of Rail Operations with Transport for New South Wales. Hopefully we won't see those disruptions yesterday, but usually, as Jazz says, 92% functionality in the afternoon, went down to about 50% yesterday for these kids on some of the lines trying to post very dangerous activity on social media. You might see some security guards in the back of those trains today as a result.
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2: 702 ABC Sydney.
0: It is 18 minutes past four. Thomas Arete with you on 702 ABC Sydney this afternoon. If you were listening to Mornings Today, you might have heard the news that more nurses are set to be recruited for public hospitals across New South Wales. It's part of the next phase of the state government's staffing reforms. We've heard a lot about staffing ratios in recent times as well. So there'll be a minimum staffing level of one nurse to four patients on morning and afternoon shifts. That is across all general, medical, surgical and specialty wards, across all wards. Here is Ryan Park explaining how it'll work on mornings, the state health minister.
4: So what this essentially does is make sure that when they're in these general or surgical wards, there's that 1-to-4 ratio at all times. Now, from time to time, people are going to be sick and will struggle to get someone in and all of that. That's a part of it. But this is about recruiting the numbers to get to those benchmarks. And this will be hundreds of nurses we need to recruit over the next 9 to 12 months as we start the rollout of ratios in those general and surgical wards.
0: So Health Minister Ryan Park on Mornings with Hamish. These changes are something the New South Wales Nurses and Midwives Association's been campaigning for a long time, over a decade. But will these changes bring us into line with other states like Queensland and Victoria to help us retain and attract more nursing staff in New South Wales? Michael Waites is the General Secretary of the Association, who's with us now on Drive. Afternoon, Michael.
5: Good afternoon, Thomas.
0: This is a part of a long campaign, isn't it? Can you just explain what these new ratios will mean and your reaction to this news today?
5: Oh, look, this is fantastic news today. We're celebrating a long-standing campaign win today. What it means is that for nurses working in our medical and surgical wards across New South Wales, workload relief is on the way. Finally, we'll have the same sort of staffing ratios that they have in Queensland and Victoria, as you point out, a key reason that we've been unable to retain the workforce that New South Wales needs. But even more importantly, and you know, throughout our campaign, our members have stayed solid on this, that the driving focus has been better patient care. Because when you've got a ratio of 1 to 4, you're decreasing the adverse outcomes for your patients. It's better care for them. It's cheaper for the system. This is a win-win-win.
0: Okay, we've heard a text in from Mark, who's an RN, a registered nurse. Mark says, how can they recruit more nurses when they can't keep the ones they have? All governments have known this was coming for years and did nothing. Look at the fight for a recent pay increase. Does Mark have a point there? Have we still got a situation where RNs like Mark are actually heading across the border because the conditions are better than New South Wales?
5: So we know there are two key drivers as to why nurses and midwives don't stay working in the healthcare system. It's workloads and it's pay. So today addresses one of those critical points. There's clearly more work to be done on pay so that we are paid the same as our colleagues in Queensland and Victoria, and the union won't rest on the recent result. There's more work to be done there. But workloads is tick for a campaign that members have been pursuing for well over a decade now.
0: The news today is, of course, off the back of the safe staffing ratios introduced in EDs, right, emergency departments. So Chris Minns made a point this morning that the change there has been slow. I'm just keen to hear your view on that, Michael Waites. How has that process been going for nurses and midwives in ED? Has there been a real improvement for patients and staff?
5: It has taken time because the nursing and midwifery workforce in New South Wales has been decimated after 10 years, 12 years of the previous government refusing to bring in ratios, having a wages cap that's suppressed their wages. We've got to rebuild both the nursing and midwifery professions in New South Wales. Within the emergency departments in particular, you're recruiting people with that level of skill to deal with emergency presentations. When I walk around the wards, the emergency departments, I used to walk in and the members would be stressed, overworked, and not having hope that there can be change. Speaking with ED staff today at Liverpool Hospital, they acknowledge the improvement that it's made. Other EDs I've walked into and nurses are smiling because for the first time in their career, they've got one-to-one in their resus bays, a thing that they haven't had before this. So these are significant improvements in our members' daily working lives, and the patients are getting the benefit of that number as well.
0: We've had a text come in as well, Michael. Where do they imagine the nurses are coming from? The hospitals are understaffed as it is. And that's the point, isn't it? You know, you were awarded a long-awaited pay rise last month as well. The outcome wasn't exactly what you had hoped for. It's great to say we're going to solve those ratios across every ward, across medical, surgical, specialty wards across the state, but where are they going to come from?
5: Well, they'll come from the usual sources. We'll see some people increase their hours or return to the industry. We'll see the universities continue to train and the hospitals taking on more undergraduates as they have in previous years. And, of course, we welcome migrant nurses coming to this country for a better life and to provide quality patient care. Well, I think the key thing to say here is that what is the alternative? We could say that things are never going to get better. They're always just going to get worse and not fight and win. Instead, we say, let's rebuild the system. Let's create the system that nurses and midwives need to come back to the system. And that's what we're seeing today. 1 to 4 on the medical surgical wards for the day shifts, 1 to 7 on night shift, plus dedicated in charge means that nurses will have better workloads, they'll be able to provide the care that they've been trained to provide, and the patient satisfaction will improve, which means hopefully they'll get

0: nurses will experience less of the patient frustration that they experience on a daily basis.
1: Michael, thanks for joining us. Appreciate your time.
0: Thanks, Thomas.
1: Michael Waites there, General Secretary of the New South Wales Nurses and Midwives Association.
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3: with Thomas O'Riti.
1: 25 past four. We've got a finance update in a moment. But here at the ABC, we obviously do our best not to promote any brands. We were trying really hard with the Airbnb chat earlier, weren't we? But that's our editorial policy as a public broadcaster. I accept and I completely agree with it, of course. But I'm about to take a step away from that for a moment for a good editorial reason. It's in context, I promise. Sydney's biggest live venue is getting a new name. It is a 21,000 capacity stadium at Sydney Olympic Park. It is visited by 1.1 million people a year. Do you know what I'm talking about? Do you know this venue is Qdos Bank Arena? The editorial phone is ringing now. Not anymore. From July, it will be rebadged as Afterpay Arena. And the name is just the start. So punters will be able to buy now, pay later on everything in there, from the ticket to the merchandise to the bar. You can afterpay a drink, apparently. The FPOS terminals at the venue will be usurped by terminals from Square, which is integrated with Afterpay. But it got me thinking, to what extent do you actually use these sponsorship labels when you're referring to a venue? How much do they become part of that venue's identity? Are you now going to go and you're going to catch a gig now at Afterpay? I don't know. It's been Qdos for 10 years.

0: who avoid promoting the venue sound a little weird elsewhere? I mean, obviously with the best intentions, Melbourne Rectangular Stadium. Does anyone say Brisbane Stadium? What do you think? Maybe we've gone too far with giving everything a sponsor's name. If you go to a Sharks game at the moment, it's at Ocean Protect Stadium. Did you know that? Let me know your thoughts. 1-300-222-702. Time now for finance, though. ABC business reporter Lynn Lin is with us this afternoon. Good afternoon to you.
1: Hey, Tom. How are you?
0: I'm well, thank you. Bit of a shocker on the markets today, though.
1: Yeah, it's been a tough day for Australian markets today. The ASX 200 falling by close to 1.3% and below a pretty key level as well. And really what's hampering stock markets is a rise in long-dated bond yields. Without going into the technical details, basically you've got investors that are now demanding a higher return to lend money for many years. And when we think about long-dated bonds, we're talking about 20 or 30 years to the government. And the reason why this all matters is because it pushes up borrowing costs and it also makes shares less attractive as well. And that's why we've seen some of the give back. And, you know, this is sort of become a bit of a global phenomenon. We've got US Treasury yields, the 30-year hitting sort of highs over a number of years, and similar picture with Japan, Britain, Germany, France, and other countries as well. And so when we think about what's driving this, a big part of it is inflation concerns, given that the crisis in the Middle East is not resolved. And even though the president in the US has said a couple of times now that the war will end quickly, investors are certainly wary because we have heard it before and the war is still going on after almost 3 months as well. And of course, the Strait of Hormuz still blockaded.
0: Yeah, we'll have a bit more of that a little bit later on the program, actually. Lynn, we've been hearing about this Rex Airlines saga for quite some time. But this is an interesting development. The former executive chairman of Rex has made a shock admission in the federal court today. Tell us about that.
1: Yeah, indeed. So he's basically thrown in the towel after 2 days of hearings in the New South Wales Supreme Court. This is the former executive chairman, Lim Kim Hai. Now, he's now confessed that he did indeed mislead the market and he breached his legal duties by promising that the then, you know, struggling airline would make a profit in 2023, when in fact it was found out later that the company was on track for a $35 million loss. So as I said, a reversal of his previous position, and ASIC has also said, so this is the corporate watchdog, that they have agreed to what the consequences are. It could include fines of more than $1.3 million, as well as disqualification orders. In terms of what they have agreed, it remains confidential until approved by the court. The matter, of course, remains ongoing against the other two former directors in the proceeding.
0: How are the All Ords and the dollar looking today?
1: Yeah, look, a very similar picture for the ordinaries today, down close to 1.3% for the day. And the Aussie dollar for the day has been pretty subdued. It's at around 71 cents. But keep in mind, it was at 72 cents for much of last week. And much of that give back is because investors are nervous about inflation, interest rates, geopolitical tensions. And when markets get nervous, they usually sell riskier currencies like the Australian dollar. And when I say risky, I mean the Australian dollar is known to be closely tied to commodities, global growth, and of course, China as well.
0: Lynn, thank you very much for joining us. Appreciate it. Lynn, ABC business reporter there, taking a look at the markets for us. And as you said, a bit of a shocker on the markets today. It is 29 to 5.
2: 702 ABC Sydney.
0: Traffic. 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Good afternoon.
3: Thomas, good afternoon. It's all happening this afternoon on my TMC cameras. I have an overturned car just coming off the Harbour Bridge southbound as you hit the Western Distributor just past the York Street split, and it's taking out lanes 1 and 2, so best bet avoid getting into Darling Harbour via the Western Distributor. Crews just rocking up now. Northbound pretty heavy too, up onto the main deck towards Milsons Point. At St Peter's, breakdown also coming through. It's westbound Campbell Street, Princess Highway, and a crash at Picton, Menangle Road, Colton Street. I'm Jeff Wallace from ATN.
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2: Let's get some news headlines now. Rhiannon Solomon-Marin, good afternoon to you.
3: Good afternoon, Thomas. The New South Wales Treasurer is warning the state's economy is rapidly slowing as higher fuel prices and interest rates hammer household budgets. Daniel Mookey says the global oil shock linked to the Middle East conflict is driving inflation higher, keeping pressure on mortgages, groceries and petrol prices. He's revealed the state's economy is expected to grow by just 1% in the year ahead. That's significantly lower than what was forecast in December. Police believe a fatal shooting in Sydney's southwest is linked to organised crime, but the motive is not yet clear. Five men presented to Liverpool and Fairfield hospitals last night, shortly after gunshots were heard from a home at Canley Heights. One of them later died, and officers are now searching for two other men who they believe fled the scene. And a Melbourne teenager has become the youngest Australian to summit Mount Everest. 18-year-old Bianca Adler took to social media this morning to reveal she'd successfully climbed the world's tallest mountain. Her family now faces a nervous wait as she makes her way back down. And there'll be more news at 5.
2: Thank you very much, Rhiannon. Let's see how the weather is looking on 702 ABC Sydney. This afternoon, 17 in the city and in Camden, and 17 in Gosford, 11 in Katoomba, 18 in Parramatta, 18 in Penrith and 18 in Cronulla. Light winds for the rest of the day. Expect a slight chance of a shower at night. 20 the top tomorrow in the CBD and 21 in Penrith. Partly cloudy with a high chance of showers, most likely in the late afternoon and evening. And for Friday, 21 in the CBD, 19 in Penrith. Much the same, cloudy with a high chance of showers, most likely in the morning. It should be clearing into the afternoon. Thought the stadium chat would get you going. Thank you very much, Mish, for your text. Tom, I believe Melbourne Rectangular Stadium is known locally as the Bubble Dome. Also, the corporate names for stadiums are often bland and constantly changing. Fans should ignore the corporate names and come up with colourful nicknames for these stadiums and grounds as we used to do. Good point, Mish. I feel like we've forgotten the nicknames we used to give some of these venues. Juliet Cronulla. Ooh, Cronulla, this is interesting. Good afternoon to you. You've got a very interesting name for your stadium at the moment, but do you still call it Shark Park?
4: It'll always be Shark Park.
2: Yeah. Is that what everyone down there says?
4: Yeah, look, most people do. Even a lot of commentators, Andrew Moore on the ABC will call it Shark Park as well. It's had many names. It's had PointsBet. It's had Southern Cross. It's had Ramondas, Toyota, Caltex, Bronson. You know, like it's had all these names, but it'll always be Shark Park.
2: You can't beat Shark Park, honestly.
4: No.
2: As if anyone, that's the one where you just feel like saying, don't bother naming it. Just don't try.
4: I know, because it's like Shark Park. It's like, it's quick, it's easy.
2: It rhymes.
4: It rhymes.
2: Yeah, that's the best. I agree. That's the one where you just feel like saying, don't bother. Good on you, Julie. Thank you very much. I'm glad we had a Cronulla caller. Cheers. Matthew in Loftus. What are your thoughts on this? Good afternoon.
5: Good afternoon, Thomas. Well, I'm a delivery driver for Provador, delivering around Sydney.
2: Yeah.
5: And when they changed the name, it makes it really hard if you don't actually know where you're going. Of course, you look at the address. An example here is Parramatta Stadium. I was asked to go to CommBank Stadium. I hadn't been there for a while. And I said, where's that? And they said, what do you mean, where's that? And they said, where's CommBank Stadium? And they went, oh, it's Parramatta. And I said, do you mean Parramatta Stadium? And they went, yeah. And I said, why don't you call it that? And they didn't know. So my point is, call it both.
2: Yeah, good point.
5: Parramatta Stadium.
2: Because that's the annoying thing, isn't it, Matthew? Like now when you buy a ticket to something, it only just says the sponsor's name. You've got to find out on the web where it is.
5: Yeah, where am I going? And my point is, I understand they want to make some money out of it by selling the rights, but, you know, give it the original name. It's like the Olympic Stadium or the Superdome. So it should be Afterpay Superdome, and everyone knows where it is.
2: No, look, I'm with you. I'm with you there, Matthew. Hey, thanks for the call. I hope you don't get lost driving around the streets of Sydney. Cheers, mate. Matthew in Loftus there. Paddy and Lidcombe agrees with Matthew. Thomas, Moore Park is called the Sydney Football Stadium. Lang Park is called Lang Park. Shark Park is Shark Park. The Superdome's a Superdome, and the Olympic Stadium is the Olympic Stadium. Anybody who wants to slap their name on it for a price is welcome to do so, but that doesn't change my mind. Good on you, Paddy. Thank you very much. Natasha at Neutral Bay, you've got a view on one particular stadium. Good afternoon.
6: Well, I so do. It just drives me insane when my son or my husband, I'm like, where are we going? They say, oh.

0: Allianz Stadium. I go, okay, is it in Paddington or is it in Homebush?
1: Yeah.
0: So I'm with your previous callers. Just, Nate, where is it? I just need, am I getting a train? Am I getting, what are we doing?
1: I don't care about the sponsor.
0: I guess they're wanting us to talk about their name a little bit more, and we are doing that because I would never normally say the word Allianz.
1: But do you reckon it's actually doing the opposite? Everyone's just really annoyed about it?
0: Oh, yeah, I know. I get highly irritated by things like that. And the same with Homebush. What I say then, I go, okay, is it indoor stadium, outdoor stadium, or the sports stadium?
1: Yeah.
0: So, you know, I'm pretty basic.
1: I'm with you. Basic. Is it the big one where the opening ceremony was, or is it the one next to it? That's
0: correct.
1: As far as I go.
0: That's our language.
1: Yeah, that's
0: and you
1: our
0: know
1: language.
0: What? The entertainment centre never had any problems.
1: Yeah,
0: if you said, oh, it's on at the entertainment centre, Horden Pavilion. If it's on at the Horden Pavilion, it's on at the Horden Pavilion.
1: Yeah, what's wrong with that?
0: It's just infuriating.
1: I'm with you. You've got a lot of people agreeing with you on the text line here, Natasha. Thank you very much for the call.
0: See you later.
1: Good on you, Natasha, there from Neutral Bay. Phil's texted in. I like this one, Phil. Centrepoint Tower will always be Centrepoint to me. I agree. I don't even know what else you call it now, to be honest. There's a few other ones in the middle of Sydney now that have got people going as well, but I better be careful how much I say sponsors' names.
2: Bingo!
1: It's 22 minutes to 5. Pat Stack from the ABC Sport Daily podcast. How are you, mate?
3: T.O., yeah, I'm just sitting here thinking about all the things that we should flog off for sponsorship names. You know, I reckon we haven't gone far enough. Let's sell off the Harbour Bridge. Let's sell off Bondi Beach. Let's go the other way. Let's go the other way.
1: I was about
3: Let's
1: to ask you,
3: everything.
1: Is it annoying to you as, you know, someone who's into sport having to say things like Melbourne Rectangular Stadium? But no, you reckon it's great, do you? Do it to
3: Melbourne
1: the bridge.
3: Melbourne Rectangular Stadium is the best one because they were rolled out, like, with the sponsor's name from the get-go. So,
1: yeah.
3: Like, it's such a great ABC Sports.
1: It's so ABC.
3: Department like guideline, like you can't say it, so you're going to say Melbourne Rectangular. There was back in the day, there was the tournament in Perth, a golf tournament that was the Johnny Walker Classic.
1: I'm
3: breaking
1: yes.
3: the rules here. It was always the Johnny Walker Classic, and so we used to get instructed by the powers that be to call it a golf tournament in Perth. Like, how obscure is that? You know?
1: Like, a certain golf tournament in Perth. Yeah.
3: It's so vague, it's mysterious.
1: There are some, though, where it is just so inextricably linked to a sporting event that it's almost hard to say anything else, isn't it? And I guess that's what the sponsors want.
3: Yeah.
1: But look, we have a laugh, but let's turn to some sad news now.
3: Yeah.
1: Jai Arrow, the Rabbitohs, this is just an incredible announcement. We had the CEO of Souths on about an hour ago on the program, and understandably, they're all in shock.
3: Yeah, rugby league community absolutely reeling with the news that Jai Arrow has been diagnosed with motor neuron disease and is understandably consequently retiring at an age of 30. A guy who has represented Queensland, who has played, I think, 178 games of first grade rugby league, has been at Souths for, you know, the last few years, an absolute enforcer on the park as one of the more dominant forwards in his prime in the National Rugby League. Obviously taking the opportunity to retire from the sport as a consequence of this diagnosis, and it's just tough, T.O., you know. You think about other major sports or major athletes who have been impacted by things like this. Rob Burrows, a famous rugby league player who was a halfback in the United Kingdom, who died 5 years after his diagnosis. Carl Webb, a Queensland origin forward who died 42 years of age. Neil Danaher, of course, from the Melbourne Demons, who has been huge, totemic in the sort of cause for building awareness towards treatment around motor neuron disease. You hope that, is there a sliver of silver lining that can be drawn from this as we try to grapple with a disease that is still astonishingly unknown? T.O., like, I've had someone in my life sadly pass away as a consequence of this disease. And what you learn when you sort of grapple with it and you sort of dig into it is just how deeply unknown the condition is at this point in time. Your heart absolutely goes out to Jai Arrow and his young family. He's got a young daughter, Isla, who's 1 year of age. You can only imagine the way that the South Sydney Rabbitohs are grappling with this internally as they try to do the unthinkable. Like, how secondary sport is, really. They're going to try and prepare themselves to take on, you know, the North Queensland Cowboys on Sunday. You can imagine how emotional that's going to be for them and how that's going to continue to be a presence for them through the season. It was one.

0: wonderful to see the pre-written statement read by Chief Executive Blake Solly, speaking to the way that the members of the club have been able to lift his spirits and continue to treat him as, you know, no different is the way it was worded. But super emotional scenes in that press conference where Gyro, understandably, was not in a position to speak himself, such as is the realities that he is grappling with as a very young man coming to terms with a very grave diagnosis.
1: Yeah, and the CEO of Souths, Blake Solly, who joined us about an hour ago, as you rightly point out, Stakey, read out Gyro's statement at that press conference this afternoon. Quite telling indeed. I said the club, but of course the NRL community in shock about that news today. Look, we've got to turn to some other news now, though. Arsenal, they've won the Premier League. It's been a bit of a drought for quite a while.
0: My goodness, we forecast this yesterday. I thought we'd have to wait until the last game of the season, but Manchester City went and dropped points against Bournemouth this morning, a 1-1 draw, ensuring Arsenal cannot be caught. 22 years in the making. Basically an ongoing laughingstock for a long time, Arsenal. Like, they've just so often been the bridesmaids of the competition. They've had such a capacity for calamity, like an ability to bottle it when they seem certain to win the title. No such bottling at this time around. Mikel Arteta has worked his magic, and it's taken a fair investment. Under his tenure, this manager, they've spent over £1 billion on transfers. Now, like, they've recruited around about 250 pounds in transfers. So it hasn't just, that money hasn't all been going out the door, but we're still talking an enormous sum, like more than $1 billion Australian. And that's what it's taken to take a team that has perennially been number two to the top. And it's a huge moment for the club to see the scenes out of North London today, where overnight there has just been thousands and thousands of people outside Arsenal's home ground celebrating, you know, in delirious fashion. So you love to see it. We're so used to Manchester City dominating this competition. We've seen Liverpool win in recent years, but to see Arsenal, a big club, finally getting their flowers is wonderful. They've now got another chance to add to the slice of history that is on their plate, because they've got a Champions League final, May 31 in Budapest, taking on Paris Saint-Germain, who will go in heavy favourites. But you wonder whether the momentum of something like this will propel them forward, or whether the relief will have a sort of a form of exhaustion weighing them down as they sort of feel like the job is somewhat done. I reckon it's going to be the former. I feel like if they're ever going to try and perform the double, now is the time to sort of push themselves forward against a team that is certainly formidable in PSG.
1: Yeah, we've got a lot of happy Arsenal fans in Australia this morning, though. Hey, staying with the round ball, this is interesting, a bit of a spy scandal in football.
0: I love this. So maybe the only thing getting close to winning the Premier League is getting promoted into it, because aside from the fact it's a huge egotistical thing, there's a huge financial windfall. Like, I think you're talking in the vicinity of $270 million just to get yourself into the Premier League. That's how much more money you're going to take home. Southampton beat Middlesbrough in the sort of playoff structure in the division below. So Southampton looked like they were going to the final game against Hull to decide which of those two teams would go to the Premier League. Turns out one of their junior interns has been sent out to spy on Middlesbrough in that previous fixture, in the lead into it, at a training ground. But this is a curious thing, Theo. Like, ultimately, they've investigated and they've found that Southampton have erred here, and they've stripped them and they've put Middlesbrough into that game with Hull. So they've found in favour of Middlesbrough, they've taken that honour away from Southampton. But if you look at the photo that is the evidence that's been thrown around, we're talking about a junior analyst who's standing on the other side of a fence with his phone in like landscape mode, like he's a boomer at an art gallery. filming the Middlesbrough training session, and that has been seen as adequate, along with a couple of other breaches of spying on other clubs. That has been seen as adequate breach to pull them from that huge fixture. Surprise, surprise, Southampton are appealing it. So there's going to be like twists and turns still to come. But what a story. Like, a spy scandal in the second league of English football with, you know, hundreds of millions of dollars at stake as a consequence. Like, that is a yarn.
1: Yeah, it is. That is an incredible yarn. You had Arsenal winning with the round ball on one point and a spy scandal on the other. Hey, Stakey, we've got to move on. But thank you, mate. Always great having a chat.
0: Cheers, Theo.
1: Good on you. Patrick Stack there from the ABC Sport Daily Podcast.

0: Us. It is 13 minutes to five. A bit happening on the roads.
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0: Traffic. Particularly around the Sydney Harbour Bridge. There has been a three-car crash on the Western Distributor just past Grosvenor Street on the York Street off-ramp to the Sydney Harbour Bridge, affecting southbound traffic at the moment. On the Western Distributor, heavy traffic conditions if you're in that area southbound. This has just happened, a three-car crash. I'll keep you posted on that. This has also just happened at North Mead on Old Windsor Road approaching Hart Drive. A car has broken down, but it's causing heavy traffic conditions northbound on Old Windsor Road. At Epping on the M2 motorway in the Beecroft Tunnel, there's a multi-vehicle crash there. Heavy traffic conditions westbound. One of three westbound lanes are closed. At Eastern Creek on the M7 motorway just past the Great Western Highway, there's a multi-vehicle crash there as well. Heavy traffic conditions. Two of three northbound lanes are closed at the moment on the M7, and also at Eastern Creek on the M4 motorway approaching Wargrove Road, so just near the Lighthorse Interchange there. A truck has broken down, affecting westbound traffic. So, look, a lot happening on the roads. I'll keep you posted throughout the afternoon here on 702 ABC Sydney Drive. But just take care if you're heading southbound on the Harbour Bridge. There's been a three-vehicle crash. This has just happened on the Western Distributor just past Grosvenor Street and the York Street off-ramp, that area. But heavy traffic conditions southbound at the moment.
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0: We'll head to Canberra in a moment with the latest on federal politics. But Clive at Eastwood, you've got a story with us, for us rather. Good afternoon.
3: Yeah, hi Thomas. This is about a clash of sponsors.
0: Oh yeah?
3: In 2015, Australia was hosting the Asian Cup. This is soccer football.
0: Yeah.
3: And what happened was that the sponsors for the Asian Confederation were different from the Australian ones. So the deal was that every stadium had to be renamed just for the tournament.
0: I think I remember that. That to cover everything up.
3: Yeah, that's exactly right. Yeah. I followed the Socceroos. I went down to Melbourne and up to Brisbane and stuff like that. At first it was confusing because I went, where the hell is the rectangular stadium? And my friends in Melbourne didn't know either.
0: Yeah,
3: and
0: yeah.
3: When we got there, yeah, it was kind of like they'd taken the double bed sheet off their bed and hung it over the other sponsors' name just because it clashed with the Asian Confederation sponsors.
0: It is. It's a great story, Clive. And as you said, I imagine it would have led to a lot of confusion at the time. And a lot of people are saying that now. You change the name, they have no idea where the venue is. Hey, thanks for calling in, mate. Appreciate it.
3: That's a fair pleasure.
0: Good on you. Clive there at Eastwood. Clive is talking as we're chatting about names and the links between sponsors in these venues. Some change all the time. Do you refer to those venues by the sponsor's name if they've been around for a while, or do you forget about it altogether? It is 10 minutes to five.
4: Net zero emissions.
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4: You go back to your community to ask them what they think.
6: He's making it impossible.
7: Put faith in Australians.
8: Not left, not right.
9: They do it again, Mr. Speaker. They won't learn.
4: Let's have a look at yours.
10: We just can't have question time descend into this.
0: Yeah. It's time to chat politics. The Guardian's political editor, Tom McElroy, is here with us. Hi, Tom.
11: Thomas, great to be with you.
0: Thank you very much for joining us. We've, of course, been talking a lot about the tax reforms announced as part of the recent budget here on 702. And there are certainly some complexities around these changes. Tax can be quite a dense subject, can't it? But the Prime Minister, Anthony Albanese, has said there have been deliberate campaigns from those on the right wing of politics trying to spook Australians over changes to capital gains. Here's the Prime Minister on ABC Perth this morning.
12: I think there are campaigns being run from the right-wing parties and their allies to distort some of what's being offered. We'll talk that through, and that's why we are taking every opportunity to explain what the changes are. We'll continue to do that.
0: The Prime Minister speaking with ABC Perth this morning. Tom McElroy, is the Prime Minister referring to these AI campaigns that small businesses have been circulating online? Can you just explain what these memes are all about?
11: I'm surprised that he's surprised that tax reform changes announced in the budget last week would be subject to argument and debate and campaigning, especially from the opposition. I think that was surely to be expected. Yeah, the meme wars are in full flight. Anthony Albanese himself has been a central character in these memes. Your listeners will probably have seen some of them on social media or in the newspapers. Tech entrepreneurs, business owners, social media users have been using AI to insert the Prime Minister into photos and suggesting that he owns a 47% stake in their business now because of these changes. Essentially, they're arguing that the government is overreaching with changes to capital gains tax if a business is sold and the founders made some profit from the sale, that the government's taking too much of it under these changes. I think it's a new way that these kinds of debates will play out in future. And I think the PM is talking about, you know, significant wealthy individuals, company founders, opposition figures, media outlets as well. And I think it shows the frustration that they're having. The problem for the government is that they haven't been able to come out on the front foot with a clear explanation of why the changes are necessary, exactly what's going on. They're struggling a bit, and I think the frustration is starting to show just a little bit.
0: Yeah, I mean, so how's the government been trying to shift that narrative? Because there's been a bit of a media blitz today. What's the alternate messaging here from the government?
11: Yeah, media blitz is right. They've had people like the assistant treasurer, people like Andrew Charlton, the Sydney MP, all kinds of ministers flooding the airwaves. The Treasurer, Jim Chalmers, was in Melbourne. The PM was in Perth. And they've been trying to push back on this. I don't think it's helpful to I've seen a few times them try and reduce the criticism to the opposition spreading misinformation. You know, I think that voters want to understand what's going on. People who might be affected or who might be interested in how the tax system operates deserve a fair debate about it. And that goes for both sides. You know, there shouldn't be an opportunity for people to distort what's going on. So, look, I think if we're still doing this kind of debate in a week or so, the government might have a problem. They've flagged continuing conversations with startups and with the technology sector for a potential carve-out might be too strong a word, but some preferential treatment to make sure that innovation and entrepreneurship isn't stifled from these changes. But at the moment, I think the government is on the back foot a bit on this.
0: Okay, let's then turn to Tim Wilson, right, the Shadow Treasurer. He spoke at the National Press Club following the release of the budget last week. I'll just play a little bit of his speech because he spoke about Australia needing a new dawn.
5: A dawn that puts trust in Australians and aligns their incentives to get ahead to the advancement of us all, to build an economy that favours the Australian people rather than Labor, big union and big super fund oligarchs, and not an economy that is empowered to kick the lemonade, a government that is empowered to kick the lemonade stands of the next generation.
0: Kicking the lemonade stands, Tom McElroy, that's certainly evocative. What parts of Jim Chalmers' budget did Tim Wilson take aim at?
11: It was a pretty broad aim, I've got to say. He was very critical. Tim Wilson's previously argued that some of these tax settings that have existed for a long time, should be changed, and that the system should better reflect the needs of first home buyers to get into the market and reward people who are working for their money, showing up every day to earn money, slightly different to. Investments and profits from business investments, that kind of thing. But today he was very critical of the government. He said that the Liberal Party needs to be putting forward bold and ambitious ideas to build the economy and to reward aspiration. He outlined the first pillars of a small business plan. But he said that the government is the most immoral in history, using these changes to the tax system to redistribute wealth in unfair ways. It's in keeping with the kind of criticism that we've heard since the budget was announced from Angus Taylor, the opposition leader, from all kinds of figures in the political system. And look, I think it reflects that frustration that we talked about, that the government feel like their message is getting a little bit muddled, and there's a desire, I think, within Labor to be sharper in explaining the need for these changes. And maybe, I think, to get back closer to the intergenerational theme that the budget was built around, helping younger people get their foot on the ladder, perhaps a little bit less advantageous to older people who have, worked their careers, saved their money, bought property, made good investments, rebalancing things a little bit. I think Labor would prefer to be on that turf a week out from the budget.
0: Okay, Tom, always great to have you on. Thank you very much for joining us.
11: Thanks a lot, Thomas.
0: Tom McElroy there, Guardian Australia's political editor on the day in federal politics. I'll read this text out. I think your guest, Tom, is correct that the Prime Minister should have expected some discussion and debate about the new tax laws. But what are you talking about is deliberate disinformation, and I think it's time we start calling it out. That is not okay. It's fine for the opposition to agree and put their reasons forward. That is to be expected. But to distort the truth and deliberately provide inaccurate information needs to be called out and needs to be stopped. And this from Garrett in the Blue Mountains. It's obvious there's a concerted campaign to promote misinformation and create unfounded fears about the budget. This is precisely why Australia has been unable to make any progress on fixing the unfair tax system of Howard and Costello. Anytime there's an attempt at reform, there's a media frenzy that the sky is falling. Thanks for sharing your thoughts on that. The number is always 0467 922 702. But don't forget the number to call, 1300 222 702, because a bit later on Drive, after 5 o'clock, we're going to do a bit of a quiz. So when you hear this after five, give me a call. The MGM line. We have double passes once again to a Sydney Film Festival session of your choice to give away all week. And at the end of the week, a major prize, 2 tickets to the closing night film and the awards. And with that, a one-night stay at Darling Harbour with breakfast included for two, a Flexi Pass 10 ticket as well that you can use to see all sorts of films throughout the festival. So here's how it's going to work if you didn't hear it yesterday. Give me a call when you hear the MGM line after 5 o'clock. I have a movie-related quiz question that I'll be reading out soon, and the first person to get it right wins a double pass. But keep a pen handy, as I hope you've been doing throughout the week, because at the end of the week, I'll be asking for all of the quiz answers from Monday to Thursday. We'll take a random caller on Friday. If you give me all 4 answers from the week, you get that major prize. So even if you don't win today, write down the answer and you could win the major prize on Friday. The quiz question is coming up after 5 o'clock. Give me a call when you next hear the MGM line, 1300 222 702. Just take care at Northmead on Old Windsor Road, approaching Hart Drive. A car has broken down. Heavy traffic conditions affecting northbound traffic. Traffic still heavy on the M7 at Eastern Creek, just past the Great Western Highway, affecting northbound traffic at the moment. And at Epping on the M2, approaching the Norfolk Tunnel, there's a multi-vehicle crash there. Heavy traffic conditions westbound. Take care on the roads this afternoon, 5 o'clock.
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14: Rhiannon Solomon Marin with ABC News. A car has crashed and flipped over on the Western Distributor just south of the Sydney Harbour Bridge, causing major disruptions. The crash happened just before 4:30 and caused the closure of 2 of the 3 southbound lanes. Traffic flow is slowly beginning to return to normal. Meanwhile, transport officials say there have been more than 200 cabin break-ins on Sydney trains so far this year, after several incidents caused disruptions to the network yesterday. Police are supporting investigations after the break-ins caused delays, particularly on the T1 North Shore line during the afternoon peak. Transport for New South Wales' head of rail operations, Jazz Tumba, has told 702 ABC Sydney there's additional security monitoring carriages this afternoon, especially on the T1 and T4.
15: The rear cab would be vacant, and what we have with these kids is they break into these rear cabs and they cause a lot of damage, a lot of vandalism. And then they do a lot of these really, really risky activities of hanging out of trains.
14: A man is dead and 4 others remain in hospital after what police say was a targeted shooting in Sydney's southwest last night. Ethan Ricks reports.
16: Around 8:30 last night, 4 people presented to hospitals in southwest Sydney suffering gunshot wounds. Just minutes earlier, 2 gunmen ambushed a group of men sitting in the garage of a Canley Heights home, firing several shots. One of the victims was 28-year-old Alea Hio, who couldn't be saved. He's a former associate of drill rap group 1-4, leading police to believe it was a targeted attack. Later, a 5th victim, a 19-year-old man, presented to Liverpool Hospital. One of the 4 survivors of the attack remains in a critical condition.
14: The New South Wales Treasurer says renewable energy investment is helping shield the state from recession despite a sharp economic slowdown driven by rising inflation and the global oil shock. In a major pre-budget speech at the McKell Institute, Daniel Mookie has confirmed Treasury will downgrade economic growth forecasts. He's also warned higher interest rates are hammering New South Wales households harder than anywhere else in the country. Mr. Mookie says a surge in private investment, particularly in renewable energy projects and data centres, is keeping the economy afloat.
8: The number of renewable energy projects now under construction, combined with all transmission lines and grid connections currently being fixed, extended or upgraded, explains why the New South Wales economy is set to avoid a recession.
14: Shipping data indicates that two Chinese tankers laden with 4 million barrels of oil have passed through the Strait of Hormuz. Only a handful of vessels have transited the waterway in recent days, but spurred by more optimism from the White House, the successful passage has encouraged a slight fall in oil prices. US President Donald Trump insists a peace deal with Iran is close, but he stresses that any agreement would prohibit Iran acquiring nuclear weapons. Mistakes when taking orders have been identified as the biggest driver of fast food waste in Australia. Sam Wilkinson explains.
17: Wasted food costs Australia $36 billion a year. After speaking to fast food store managers and employees and observing in-store operations, RMIT researchers found wrong orders or returns, over-ordering and over-preparing to be among the major culprits. Associate Professor Li Ping Tong says staff don't get ongoing training and develop bad habits as a result.
18: Usually during the onboarding process, they'll have some training on preventing food waste, but more refresher training is definitely necessary.
17: Dropped or spilled food has also been reported as a major cause, as well as poor storage conditions and faulty equipment.
14: In the NRL, the veteran player Jai Arrow has revealed he's being diagnosed with motor neurone disease. Glenn Lauder reports.
19: Arrow has not featured for the Rabbitohs this season due to a serious shoulder injury. But in a statement read by South CEO Blake Solly, the 30-year-old has now revealed that following extensive testing and consultations, he's been diagnosed with a neurological condition.
20: I know the road ahead won't be easy, but anyone who knows me knows I'm competitive, stubborn and ready to fight this with everything I've got.
19: Arrow played 178 NRL games for Brisbane, Gold Coast and Souths, including the 2021 Grand Final for the Rabbitohs, and won three State of Origin series with Queensland. Former Leeds Super League and England half Rob Burrow was diagnosed with MND in 2019. He passed away in 2024.
14: To the weather, isolated showers along the coastal fringe, possible storms along the northern coastal fringe, dry and partly cloudy elsewhere. In Sydney, mostly clear this evening with southerly winds. 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It's 5 past 5.
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0: Take care if you're out and about on the roads this afternoon. A bit nasty approaching the Sydney Harbour Bridge as well on the Western Distributor. We've got a traffic report coming up in just a moment, but please take care if you're out and about today. The M7's affected, the M2, Old Windsor Road. More on that coming up next. Also this hour, the US President has had a major victory on what he's calling his revenge tour with a candidate he endorsed winning a high-stakes primary in Kentucky. We'll have the latest on that because there have been some interesting developments more broadly. Donald Trump has also promised the Iran war will end fast.
24: You're going to see oil prices plummet. They're going to come down. There's so much oil out there. They're going to come plummeting down.
0: I feel like we've heard that a bit, but he made the comments at a bipartisan event at the White House shortly after the Republican-controlled Senate advanced a bill aimed at ending the war. We'll have more on those developments soon. Got some music coming up as well, though.

It ends, reunite for a nostalgic show in Sydney. Bernard Zool was there. He'll be joining us. Were you there? What did you think? Let me know. 1300 222 702. Your chance to win tickets to the Sydney Film Festival coming up as well. And after 5.30, have a think about this. I'd love you to be part of this discussion after 5.30. Do you live apart from your partner for work? I've noticed that more and more I talk to people who travel for work through the week and then they go back home on the weekend or maybe every second weekend. Is that you? How do you make it work? That's the topic for our midweek conference this week, and I'd love to hear from you after 5.30. Living apart from your partner, travelling long distances for work, coming back,

0: every weekend or every second weekend. What do you do? How do you make it work? That's coming up after 5:30. 1-300-222-702. Have a think. I'd love to hear from you then. To the roads now.
1: 702 ABC Sydney.
0: Traffic. And there is a bit going on. Bronwyn Martin at the Transport Management Centre. The situation on the Harbour Bridge. What's the latest there?
2: Well, the good news there is that all the southbound lanes of the Western Distributor are now open. There was a car crash just past the Harbour Bridge that did shut two of those southbound lanes, but that crash has now been cleared. All the lanes are open again. However, the traffic heading towards the bridge is still fairly heavy, so it's heavy from Willoughby Road all the way through. All the westbound lanes of the M2 have reopened in the Epping Tunnel. There was another multi-vehicle crash there a little earlier. That has also been cleared, but the traffic is extremely heavy there. It's heavy from the Lane Cove Tunnel all the way up the M2, and at Eastern Creek, another multi-vehicle crash on the M7 has just cleared. So all the northbound lanes are open there past the Great Western Highway. That crash is now out of the way. Traffic getting back to normal through there. At Northmead, there is one northbound lane of Old Windsor Road closed on the approach to Hart Drive. There is a broken down car in the right lane, so you'll need to get out of that one to get past. Traffic heavy through there as well. Now to the public transport, the T1 Western Line trains are not running between Mulgrave and Clarendon because a truck has hit a rail bridge at South Windsor, so some replacement buses have been requested. They're being organised now, and the first couple should be on site in about half an hour, but until they get there, just delay your trip or make alternative arrangements if you can. Now, because of that incident, it's also causing some buses to be diverted, so they're diverting away from George Street and they're missing one bus stop. You can find the details using a Transport app or at transportnsw.info, and for the latest traffic information, head to livetraffic.com.
0: To take in there, Bronwyn. Thank you very much. Bronwyn Martin there from the Transport Management Centre. Please take care on the roads this afternoon. It sounds, as Bronwyn said, like that situation on the Harbour Bridge or approaching the Harbour Bridge is starting to improve.
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0: It's 5:10. Thank you for joining us. Some sad news this afternoon, though. South Sydney forward Jai Arrow has announced his immediate retirement from the game after being diagnosed with motor neurone disease. He's 30 years old. The club says he's undergone months of testing. Jai Arrow played 178 NRL games since making his first grade debut in 2016. He played 12 State of Origin matches for Queensland as well. Rabbitohs chief executive Blake Solly has sort of commended Arrow's strength and character. He spoke with us on 702 Drive this afternoon. Here's a bit of what he told us.
4: It's been a really challenging period for him as he started to experience these symptoms and go through the testing, but in some ways there was a degree of relief today that he was able to announce it as being MND because such a popular character at our club and community and people wanted to know how he was.
0: It's sad news. It's sad news for the club, sad news for the NRL and you know, for all of us to hear that someone's so young. He's got a young daughter, a wife and a young daughter has had to sort of pull out of the game, being diagnosed with motor neurone disease. We thought we'd learn a bit more about it now, and I feel, particularly with Neil Danaher as Australian of the Year last year, that there's more attention on MND and more of an effort in terms of the battle against it. But let's have a chat now with Liam O'Mara, the CEO of MND New South Wales, who's with us. Liam, good afternoon.
5: Good afternoon, Thomas. How are you?
0: I'm well, thank you. Thank you for joining us. This announcement has come as a shock to many. We heard there from Blake Solly about, you mentioned early symptoms. When this kind of diagnosis happens, tell me, what kind of a journey have Jai and his family been through over the last few months?
5: Oh, it's a long journey, and I think once you get to that diagnosis, it'll have hit him like a freight train. It's it's a disease that is sort of what they like to, I guess, rule out everything before you get to MND. So I'm certain he would have had a barrage of testing before they got to MND. But fortunately for someone like Jai, he's surrounded by medical clinicians all of the time. So I'm sure his journey to getting to that diagnosis may have been expedited.
0: Liam, do you mind me asking, you're not a medical doctor, but you have lived experience of MND, don't you? Your dad, your uncle, is that right?
5: Correct, yeah. Unfortunately, we've been hit pretty hard. I lost my father and two uncles in the last 3 years from the disease, yes.
0: Okay. Your dad played rugby, didn't he? Is that right?
5: He was, yeah. He played first grade in rugby union in Brisbane for many years, yeah.
0: Yeah, but the reason why I say that is a lot of people think MND concussion, but there's no proof of link between MND and head knocks, is there?
5: That's correct. Look, there's no single known cause of MND. Look,

0: see that there's a range of factors, really, like most diseases. So environmental, genetic, lifestyle. There are some casual links, and there's some people looking into head knocks, and I think, you know, sport in general. But there is certainly no definitive evidence out there to suggest that head knocks is a cause. In fact, we still don't know what is causing this thing.
1: So when we talk about MND, motor neurone disease, let's take a step back. What exactly is it?
0: So motor neurone disease is a name, I guess, given to a group of diseases. So basically the nerve cells or the neurones, they basically control all of your muscles that enable you to move, to speak, to breathe and to swallow. And they undergo degeneration and unfortunately, in the end, die off.
1: We hear about ALS as well, Liam and Mara. Is ALS the same as motor neurone disease?
0: It's one of, I guess, as I said, MND being the umbrella. ALS sort of sits under that, and there's a number of other, strains. So, for example, my father had bulbar palsy. There's ALS, which is the most common, but there's sort of a range.
1: You mentioned there, it was, in the wake of today's news, it was sobering to hear it, but you mentioned that you ultimately die. I mean, is there a cure?
0: There is no cure. No, unfortunately, there isn't. And everybody's journey is a little bit different. I think if you look at someone like Neil Danaher, he certainly is on the other end of the spectrum in terms of life expectancy. The average time between diagnosis and death is sort of an average of roughly 2 years.
1: What do we know about the disease, Liam, and I guess the cause? Is it hereditary?
0: A very slim proportion of it is hereditary, about sort of 5 to 10%, I think, around that number is hereditary. So the majority of it is sporadic, which is, well, I suppose, probably one of the more frustrating and scary things. We don't know enough about this disease, and we don't know exactly how or why. Again, if you look at, sure, you can take the NRL and the AFL players who are obviously very notable, but there are everyday Australians who have never played contact sport or sport in general who get this as well. So it's a wide spectrum, and I think that's what makes it so difficult.
1: Forgive me, you might have mentioned this, but how many Australians does it affect each year? Do we have the data on that?
0: Yeah, so we currently have around sort of 2,700 Australians who are suffering from the disease. Every day in Australia, two people are diagnosed and two people die from MND. And in terms of your lifetime risk, it's about 1 in 300. So, I mean, if you consider your Facebook or your LinkedIn friends and connections, it can be fairly high.
1: You mentioned, Liam, there's a lot we don't know about it in terms of the cause. Perhaps, yes, an element is hereditary, but it's not. You mentioned that there's no definitive link between head knocks and motor neurone disease. Do you feel as though that's changing now? I think of Neil Danaher, for example, a very open public battle with MND, Australian of the Year last year, raising more than $100 million towards research and awareness. Do you think that we are making, huge strides when it comes to our awareness and our pursuit of a cure now?
0: Absolutely. The unfortunate thing is that, when people like Neil and Jai and, Eric Dane, for example, in the US get this disease, it brings it into the public spotlight. And, the majority of these people who get it, and I think that there is a positive in this in terms of the community. Everybody really rallies and sort of, wants to tell the story and try and find a cure for this thing. And, it is a wonderful aspect of the community and those people who are currently battling the disease. But, yeah, certainly we can be doing more, funding and fundraising and people willing to give of their time is what we need. And, as I said, there's still a way off in terms of a cure. But, yeah, we're certainly on the right track.
1: Okay. Liam, a really sad day to discuss this, but thank you very much for joining us. We appreciate it.
0: Thanks, Thomas. Appreciate it.
1: Liam Amara there, the CEO of MND in New South Wales, motor neurone disease, having a chat with us today after that sad news. The South Sydney forward, Jai Arrow, 30 years old with a young daughter and a wife. He's announced his immediate retirement from the game after being diagnosed with motor neurone disease.
2: It's where you live.
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4: 17 minutes past five. Thomas Arete with you on 702 ABC Sydney Drive. One of the most vocal Republican critics of President Donald Trump has today lost his fight for re-election. I'm talking about Congressman Thomas Massie, who was contesting the Kentucky primary but failed in his attempt, losing to former Navy SEAL Ed Gallarin, who was strongly endorsed by Donald Trump. And I guess that's the interesting part of this story. Six states are holding primaries. These primaries are the elections where each party determines the candidates who will run in November's midterm elections. They're being seen as a major test of President Trump's hold over the Republican Party, and Kentucky the most closely watched. President Trump was an ardent opponent of Thomas Massie.
5: We got to get rid of this loser. This guy is bad. He's disloyal to the Republican Party. He's disloyal to the people of Kentucky, and most importantly, he is disloyal to the United States of America.
4: We've got to get rid of this loser, Donald Trump said. It's interesting because it was really seen as a major test of his grip on the Republican Party. So we're going to chat about that briefly now. Associate Professor David Smith from the US Studies Center. Good afternoon to you.
6: Good afternoon.
4: Got to get rid of this loser. No love lost between these two, I think it's fair to say. Why?
6: Well, the most significant disloyalty that Thomas Massie had was to Donald Trump. That's what this was all about. Thomas Massie had really pushed very hard for the release of the Epstein files. They only, in the end, got released because Massie joined with Democrats in forcing their release through the House of Representatives. Massie has also been voting consistently against the Iran war. So he has really positioned himself as a very independent-minded Republican. He thought that he would be able to win this race because that there would still be room for that kind of independence in the Republican Party. But there wasn't. He's not the only opponent of Trump to have lost today. Brad Raffensperger, who was the Georgia Secretary of State, who in 2020 opposed Donald Trump's attempts to overturn the election result there, he lost today as well. And on the weekend, Bill Cassidy, who was the only Republican senator who is still in the Senate, who voted to convict Donald Trump after he was impeached in 2021, he was also defeated in a primary. So basically, all of Donald Trump's opponents in the Republican Party are suffering huge losses.
4: Yeah, I mean, it was seen, as I said before, a major test of his grip on the Republican Party. Now we have those results, and as you rightly point out, not just Thomas Massie. Does it reflect Donald Trump's strength and his hold on the Republican Party?
6: It really does. Even as his popular support is really dropping, according to the polls, now significantly below 40%, his hold among primary voters in the Republican Party is very strong because 4 years ago, Brad Raffensperger actually survived a primary contest, and Thomas Massie survived his last primary contest as well. So his grip actually really seems to be growing within those Republican primary voters. This is despite the fact that opinion polls are also showing that even though more than 80% of Republicans support Trump, that support is not as strong as it once was. But the primary voters are the real activist base of the party, and they are clearly still very loyal to Trump.
4: Are we expecting any other upsets in other primaries? I mentioned so far Kentucky the most closely watched, but what about the road ahead?
6: I think that this has actually cleared out nearly all of Trump's opponents. It's very hard to even think of many opponents that Trump has left in the Republican Party. Perhaps a big exception is Susan Collins, who's a Republican senator from Maine
4: who... Yeah.
6: I mean, she votes with Trump 93% of the time, but the votes against Trump have been pretty significant, including a vote today to block the Iran war. But she is her primary is basically uncontested in Maine. She's going to face a very controversial Democratic candidate, Graham Platner. That's going to be a very interesting race to watch. Collins is the most liberal Republican in the Senate. She's considered very vulnerable in this race, but she's managed to beat Democratic opponents for about 30 years. So that'll be a big one to watch.
4: Yeah, it will be very interesting. Hey, just on another topic, David, or I guess related in a way, got my eye this afternoon. There's this article in the New York Times, right, an interesting report about a plan to...

0: install Mahmoud Ahmadinejad, the former hardline Iranian president. That got my attention. Tell us what's going on there.
1: Very little shocks me about the Trump administration anymore, but I was genuinely shocked by this because when I lived in the US in the 2000s, Mahmoud Ahmadinejad was seen as the embodiment of evil and madness. He was really the Iranian leader who was most promoting the nuclear program, and he notoriously threatened to wipe Israel off the map. So the fact that he was identified, according to this New York Times article, as a potential leader that the United States and Israel could do business with is just beyond extraordinary. Certainly, he has had a falling out with the regime, but just remembering how hated he was in the US, this is really incredible. The scheme to put him in place also is quite unbelievable. He was under house arrest by the Revolutionary Guard, and his house was bombed in the first hours of the campaign to try to break him out of jail, essentially. But according to this report, he was injured in that bombing. And then the report says that he became disillusioned with the idea of cooperating with the Americans and Israelis after that. So this is really going to be one to watch. So far, nobody else has verified the details in this story. It is just the New York Times that is reporting this. But the New York Times reporting has been fairly accurate so far in this conflict. So that will be a very interesting one to watch.
0: Yeah, that's why I wanted to bring it up, because as you said, not much shocks me these days either, but that one certainly did for me. Hey, just finally, briefly, David Smith, just to other news, the US Justice Department has announced a $1.7 billion anti-weaponization fund. What is that?
1: This is fairly blatant corruption, to put it very bluntly. So Trump had sued the Internal Revenue Service for $10 billion because of the fact that in 2023, an IRS contractor leaked his tax returns and those of other billionaires. Now, that contractor's gone to jail for 5 years, but he was still suing the IRS, claiming that they hadn't done enough to protect him. Now, of course, the IRS is controlled by the Justice Department, and so there was a judge who was very alarmed by this lawsuit because it looked like self-dealing, that Trump was suing his own government. So she didn't allow that lawsuit to go ahead. But nonetheless, a settlement was reached between the IRS and Trump that would not pay him any money, but would set up this $1.7 billion fund that Trump could direct to his allies who felt that they had been wronged by the IRS or by the Justice Department. There was another clause that was inserted when this was announced on the website that said that the IRS could never again pursue Trump or his family over pending investigations into his taxes. So he's basically granting himself immunity. This is really blatant corruption.
0: It's pretty extraordinary, isn't it? David, great having you chat as always. Thank you very much.
1: My pleasure.
0: That is Associate Professor David Smith from the US Studies Centre. We're discussing a few things there, the latest with the war in Iran, this anti-weaponisation fund, and the latest primaries as well. It certainly casts a revealing light on the president's hold on the Republican Party at the moment, doesn't it? Mike texted in earlier. Thanks for your text, Mike. I thought it was quite a pertinent time to share this. Mike says, this might sound like a strange idea, but can you put to the Treasurer Daniel Mookie to help us citizens struggling with the cost of living if he can get all the treasurers and premiers together and put an open letter to Trump to stop the war in Iran to relieve costs on citizens? The national governments can't do this as they don't want to step on an allies' toes, but the premiers and the treasurers of states and territories can, and I think it would be effective if they also got New Zealand, Canada and European equivalents to do this as well. Mike, thanks for sharing that. It does make you wonder to what extent Donald Trump would listen, but a fair enough point that perhaps the national governments are not in a similar position to do so.
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0: Were you lucky enough to get along and see this band last night or the night before? Split Enz have been receiving some glowing reviews for their Sydney shows this week. Thanks for this text. Split Enz were amazing. Loved them in the 80s and their performance on Monday night was unforgettable. Thanks for that. Maybe you went. Hope you enjoyed it. Can you believe it's been 20 years since the band did an Australian tour and just over 50 years since their debut?

0: I mean, the brothers Finn, Neil wasn't actually in the original version of the band. He didn't join until 77, I think. But Noel Crombie, Tim Finn and Eddie Rayner, who were there from pretty much the start, plus two young guys, youngish guys, who dressed just as boldly as the old guys and were a very, very good band all up.
1: Had you seen them before?
0: Yes, yeah. Saw their reunion tour, I don't know, about 10 years ago, 15 years ago, maybe even 20, I can't remember now.
1: Yeah, I think it was 20 years ago, I think.
0: Yeah, and back in the 80s. I didn't see them when they first came out here in the 70s. In fact, Tim's been telling stories on this tour about their first tours in Australia supporting unlikely bands and or doing shows of their own where maybe five or six people were there. It was a little different on Monday and Tuesday night.
1: How did Split Enz manage to strike that right balance between, I guess, being nostalgic but you know, appealing to all audiences as well?
0: Well, by just having so many songs. It's one thing to be nostalgic for what used to be, but when those songs just keep coming at you, it's hard to resist. And then the fact that they're actually playing them well, doing them with enthusiasm. I mean, they looked fantastic. The staging of the show was good, but the energy was fantastic. I mean, Tim bouncing around during I See Red, Noel Crombie, who mostly played percussion but did a bit of kazoo, and then at the end of the night did a spoon solo. Now, nothing says rock and roll in 2026 like a spoon solo.
1: Yeah, I See Red. You wrote from leaping about with better knees than ours, Tim Finn, to the lost in the darkness lot at the back of this cavernous theatre was set loose with I See Red. Beautifully written, Bernard Zuhl. I've got to say, Bernard, there were plenty of excited Drive listeners heading along. I got this text yesterday from Paul in the Lambie saying, I'm in my 60s and I'm off to see Split Enz tonight with my 22-year-old and a couple of his friends. Can't wait. It makes me want to ask you, was there a real mix of age groups in the crowd?
0: Yes, there was a mix, but I think it's fair to say 80% or more would have been in the more mature bracket.
1: It's funny you say more mature bracket because Bronwyn and Acacia Gardens has texted in saying this. I'm keen to hear your thoughts. I loved seeing Split Enz Monday night. Vicar and Linda were a great support band, but the Enz played from 10 past 9 to 11 p.m. on a Monday night. I'm in my late 50s and began work the next day at 8 a.m. when the Split Enz boys are probably still asleep. Why do these concerts begin so late when the demographic attending really don't need that late a night? Good point, Bronwyn. Would you agree? Are the gigs starting too late?
0: It is a fair point. I've got to say, I didn't get home till a little after 12 and I had to be up the next morning to write the review. I didn't write it straight away. So I feel

0: feel her. But look, let's just be grateful. It wasn't like the old days when split ends might have been coming on in the early 80s at 10 or 11 o'clock at Selena's.
1: Yeah, true. It's probably better. Jackie, thank you for your text. Split ends were so awesome last night. I danced down the front all evening. Lucky you, Jackie. Alice agrees. They were amazing. Hopefully it won't be the last time they tour. Any particular, you mentioned I See Red, Bernard Zule. What were some of the other song highlights for you in the set?
0: Oh, well, I mean, Stuff and Nonsense, an early song that Tim sang was just beautiful, particularly in the context of he wrote it as a young guy in his mid-20s who didn't want anything to do with love, thought nothing good can come of it. Now singing it as a man in his, late 60s, I think, early 70s, singing it with a completely different feeling, the same words, the same song, but it's all so different. That was great. Dirty Creature was really a funky little groove. The hits like History Repeats, Nobody Takes Me Seriously. There's just so many. You just keep going, oh, another one. Oh, there's one more.
1: Yeah.
0: And, you know, when you can have That Was My Mistake, feeling like a circus had just opened up on the show. And then Climax with Noel Crombie smashing a guitar, putting it down on the ground. I was waiting for him to set it alight, Jimi Hendrix style. That was another highlight, I have to say.
1: They've still got it, don't they? A lot of love coming into the text line. Bernard, I'm glad you enjoyed it. Thank you very much for joining us.
0: Pleasure.
1: That is music journalist Bernard Zule.

0: A lot of love for the great Split Enz playing in Sydney this week. A lot of fans of all ages, I should say, in the crowd looking at the text line.
1: 702 ABC Sydney.
0: Traffic. Jeff Wallace at ATN. There is a lot happening this afternoon. Please inform.
2: Sorry, Thomas. Yes, there is. I'm watching TMC cameras. They're picking up one breakdown northbound for the run out of the Harbour Tunnel north Sydney approaching Falcon Street. And the other one is in the citybound lanes for the Harbour Tunnel across the road. They've got to get around and get that one at the moment. Also, the M5 has spotted a crash at citybound around Kurrajong Road, Casula, approaching the Hume. They've reported another one near Bourmak Avenue, citybound for the M5. Also, Pimble, broken down truck eastbound towards the beaches. Munavar Road, Pentecost Avenue and North Mead, a breakdown for the run on Owenson Road heading west, Cumberland Highway. I'm Jeff Wallace.
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0: It is time for some news headlines. Jeremy Fernandez, good afternoon to you.
4: Thomas, good afternoon. Police are treating a deadly shooting in Sydney's southwest as targeted. Officers say gunshots were heard at a home in Camley Heights last night before five men presented to hospitals in Liverpool and Fairfield. One of them died while being treated. The remaining four have serious injuries. A search is now underway for two other men who police say fled the scene. The New South Wales Treasurer has used a major pre-state budget speech to paint a gloomy picture of the state's economy. Daniel Mookie has confirmed his department has significantly downgraded its economic growth forecasts for the coming year due to rising inflation and the global oil crisis. He says investment in renewable energy projects and new data centres are helping the state avoid recession. There's extra security monitoring on some of Sydney's train services this afternoon in an effort to prevent people breaking into drivers' cabins. Police are helping investigate after one incident caused delays on the T1 North Shore line yesterday afternoon. Transport officials say it was one of more than 200 cabin break-ins on the network so far this year. And scientists have identified humpback whales travelling between Harvey Bay in Queensland and Sao Paulo, Brazil, for the first time. Researchers have always believed those whale populations were separate until they analysed four decades of photos and found two whales had made the journey between them. The 15,000-kilometre trip is the greatest distance an individual whale has been recorded travelling, Tom.
0: It's incredible, isn't it? We had a chat with a researcher early on, and the way they managed to find out it was the same whale. I didn't know the bottom of a whale is like a fingerprint. The bottom is different for every single whale.
4: And their flukes, same thing. It's like they say it's like a fingerprint.
0: It's incredible,
4: isn't it? You can identify them just from looking at photographs.
0: Yeah, really, really amazing. Thank you very much, Jeremy Fernandez. We'll see you on the telly tonight, of course. A bit of a weather update in just a moment, but we are about to do a bit of a quiz. So here is the sound. That means now is the time.

0: to give me a call. Give me a call now, 1300 222 702. We have double passes to a Sydney Film Festival session of The Winner's Choice to give away all week. And at the end of the week, a major prize. Two tickets to the closing night film and awards. A one-night stay in Darling Harbour with breakfast included for two and a flexi pass 10. So tickets that you can use throughout the festival. Give me a call now, 1300 222 702. I have a movie-related quiz that I'll be sort of a quiz question I'll be reading out soon. The first person to get it right wins a double pass. But if you don't call or you don't win, keep a pen handy, because at the end of the week, I'll be asking for all of the quiz questions from Monday to Thursday. We'll take a random caller on Friday. If that caller gives me all four answers from the week, they get the major prize. Hopefully you've been writing them down so far, because I've already had two. But even if you don't win today, write down the answer. You could win the major prize on Friday. Now is the time to call. The quiz question is coming up soon. The weather is coming up now. Tom Saunders, congratulations, because I hear you have found your precious mug in the ABC office. You'd lost it yesterday. You looked distressed. You've found it. Who took it? Has it been a bit of an investigation?
1: There was an investigation. No, I don't know who accidentally, I'm sure, you borrowed my mug. It was Monday. I couldn't find it. Tuesday, it was found by someone else on the drying rack. Which
0: okay.
1: Means I'm trying to put it together. I think someone during the weekend has thought, oh, this is a nice mug, used my mug to have a tea or a coffee perhaps.
0: Washed it.
1: Then they've left it on their desk though. They've come back into work on Tuesday, then washed it and left it on the drying rack.
0: All right. So probably, you know, a very innocent mistake, maybe. I just like the look of your mug. But everyone, this is a very meteorologist.
1: A
0: it was a meteorologist-specific mug. And there was quite an investigation on in the office yesterday. I'm glad we've had a positive conclusion. How's the weather looking for the next few days, most importantly? Now you have your mug back.
1: That's been pretty positive too. I hope you got your washing done today.
0: I took your advice. I did.
1: Excellent.
0: It's not going to rain tonight, isn't it? Because it's still
1: on
0: the line now.
1: It's not going to rain tonight.
0: Good, good. I took your advice on that.
1: No, you've got time. You've got time. So
0: excellent.
1: Today was sunny. Tomorrow, it's partly cloudy. Now, the forecast says a high chance of showers for the coastal fringe, medium chance elsewhere. But I don't think we're actually going to get any rain until later in the afternoon or in the evening. So there's still a chance to get some washing done tomorrow morning, early afternoon, before that rain arrives. Winds will be south-southwesterly, 20 to 30 kilometres per hour, 12 to 20 in the city tomorrow, high of 19 in Parramatta, 21 in Penrith. Friday, high chance of showers, 21 in the city, only 18 to 19 though across the suburbs. Saturday, high chance of showers, 20 to 21, and a medium chance of showers Sunday, highs between 21 and 23, and then more showers Monday to Wednesday next week.
0: All right. So it sounds like today was the day, maybe tomorrow morning, but otherwise forget it after tomorrow afternoon.
1: No washing.
0: Well, thank you. You saved me because I took your advice and it's hung up now. I will see you on the TV tonight.
1: Thanks.
0: Tom Saunders, thank you very much.
2: Hello, Samantha Donovan here on PM at 6:05. Governments mobilising to stop the spread of diphtheria. It's broken out in the NT and three states. Also, business groups ramping up their attacks on the federal government's tax reforms. And a Melbourne teenager becomes the youngest Australian to climb Mount Everest.
3: There's a lot of risk. It's very real. But she was very determined and very motivated to do this. So, you know, we're extremely proud of what she's done.
2: I hope you'll join me for PM just after the 6 o'clock news.
0: Did you know this? Ian from Balmain, thanks for texting in. Ian says the original MGM lion is from Dublin Zoo. Wow, there you go. I thought it had a bit of an Irish sound to it. We have double passes to a Sydney Film Festival session of The Winner's Choice to give away now and at the end of the week a major prize. I have a movie-related quiz question. The first person to get it right wins a double pass. But remember, keep a pen handy, because at the end of the week, I'll ask you for all four quiz answers. Monday through to Thursday, we'll take a random caller on Friday. If you get every answer, you get that major prize, accommodation, tickets to the closing night, everything. So if you don't win today, doesn't matter, write down the answer. You could win the major prize on Friday. Let's play. Naharika from Surry Hills. Good afternoon. How are you?
4: Hey, yeah, I'm good.
0: Good. Thank you. You ready for the question?

0: and caller on Friday. If you get every answer, you get that major prize, accommodation, tickets to the closing night, everything. So if you don't win today, doesn't matter, write down the answer. You could win the major prize on Friday. Let's play. Naharika from Surry Hills. Good afternoon. How are you?
1: Hey, yeah, I'm good.
0: Good. Thank you. You ready for the question?
1: Yeah, I'm ready.
0: Are you a movie fan?
1: Yeah.
0: All right. Let's see how we go. Dead Man's Wire is a movie screening at the film festival, and it's directed by Gus Van Sant. Gus Van Sant is a director widely known for a 1997 film starring Robin Williams. What was that film called?
1: Dude, I've got to tell you, I have no idea.
0: No idea? Oh, that's all right. Hey, thanks for playing, though. You still have a chance to, you know, win the major one on Friday, though. So try and give us a call then. Thanks, Naharika.
1: Thanks, sorry.
0: Good on you. Naharika there in Surry Hills. Janine in Narrabeen. Good afternoon. How are you?
2: Hi, good.
0: Do you have any idea? Do you want me to read out the question again?
2: It was a 1997 film starring Robin Williams.
0: Yes, correct.
2: Is it a poetry one?
0: Ooh, I know what you're thinking. I don't think I can give a clue after the second caller.
2: Oh, poetry. Is it the Young Poet Society?
0: No, you're thinking of Dead Poet Society, about 10 years earlier there by Peter Weir, but that is not the film, unfortunately, not the film. But thanks for playing, Janine. Appreciate it.
2: No worries. That was fun. Thank you. All the best.
0: Good on you, mate. Thank you very much. Ooh. Martin in Marrickville, how are you?
3: Not too bad.
0: Do you want me to read out the question again? Would you hear it?
3: No. I think, is it called AI?
0: No, it's not called AI, unfortunately. That is another Robin Williams film from a little bit later on, but that's not it. Sorry, Martin. Thanks for playing.
3: No worries.
0: Good on you. Have a good afternoon. All right, Michael on the Central Coast. Do you know what this might be?
4: I probably don't, actually, but I was going to guess the one-hour photo film.
0: No, look, at another great film, you're right, also starring Robin Williams, but not. That was a little bit later, a few years later, so not right either. Thanks for playing though, Michael.
4: Okay,
0: appreciate
4: thanks.
0: It.
4: All right.
0: All right, okay. Michael at the Central Coast. I will read out the question again now before we take the next caller. So, Dead Man's Wire is a movie screening at the film festival directed by Gus Van Sant. Gus Van Sant is a director widely known for a 1997 film starring Robin Williams. What was that film called? Let's go to Joe in Mossman. G'day, Joe.
5: Hi, how are you?
0: I'm well. Do you know what it is?
5: Good Will Hunting.
0: Good on you, Joe. It is indeed Good Will Hunting. Thanks for playing.
5: Thank you. Much appreciated.
0: Cheers. A double pass to the Sydney Film Festival is coming your way. Appreciate it. I'll put you back on hold there.

0: Joe did. Write that down, because on Friday I'll be asking you for all four answers throughout the week. And you can go, and you know, we'll take a random caller on Friday. You might win that major prize on Friday. Two tickets to the closing night film and awards, a one-night stay in Darling Harbour with breakfast included for two, and a flexi pass 10 to use throughout the festival. Today's answer, Good Will Hunting.
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0: Do you live apart from your partner for work? I've noticed that more and more I talk to people who travel for work through the week and back home on the weekend, maybe every second weekend. Is this you? How do you make it work? It's actually more common than a lot of people think, and I'd love to hear from you. Is this something that you do? Or your partner, how do you manage it? Living apart from your partner for work. 1-300-222-702. Are you about to start doing it? Are you considering living apart for a job opportunity? You might have a question for our next guest as well. Melissa Ferrari is a psychologist and relationship counsellor who is with us now. Melissa, good afternoon.
5: Hi, Tom. How are you?
0: I'm well. Thank you for joining us. Is this a growing trend that you're seeing, couples living apart and sometimes long distances for work?
5: It's interesting because I must say in the last couple of years, significantly, I've probably seen this happening a whole lot more. A lot of the reasons are because of blending families, people getting different opportunities with work. Sometimes people have been together a long time and decide I'd rather live apart and keep the romance alive. So there's many, many reasons, but I genuinely have seen an increase in couples considering doing things this way.
0: I feel like there might be a misconception that, you know, the relationship might suffer because of it, but is that actually the case? Is there any reason why a relationship needs to be strained if one of the partners isn't always there?
5: Well, it really is. You know, it's important for people to remember that these are couples that have chosen this, right? It doesn't really have to dilute their connection or even dilute their marriage in any way. It's just something that suits them both. And what's great about the world we're living in now, there's a little bit more flexibility around how we do things and particularly how we do relationships. And so it's something.

0: mean that there's anything at all wrong with the relationship.
1: Okay, Melissa, I'm holding the phone there for a minute. Is it more common than a lot of people think? I'd love to hear from you. Is this something that you do or your partner? How do you manage it? Give me a call, 1-300-222-702. Now, our boss here does it. He works in Sydney during the week and heads home to Dubbo on the weekends. Nick Lowther, good afternoon.
2: Thomas, hello.
1: Good to have you in the studio and to talk in this capacity. How does it work for you?
2: So I'm home every second weekend.
1: Yep.
2: And then sometimes my wife will be here once a month. So when I got offered the job here, my wife and daughter, we had a big family chat and they just didn't have an interest to move to Sydney. They're country town people. Mm. And I said, well, this is a bit of a good opportunity, so I'll give it a crack. So we nickname it the oil rig.
1: Please explain that.
2: Well, you know, you think of the blokes flying, working on an oil rig, flying, fly it. But yeah, no, yeah. I've managed to make a life here and managed to make a life there. And they quite enjoy coming here. And we're making it work. But, yeah, we've been together for 26 years.
1: Yeah, there you go. Glad you got that.
2: I know how long we've been together, just didn't know what year it was.
1: Yeah.
2: And, yeah, I think it's weird because, yeah, you do feel you're doing the wrong thing at first by your marriage. But then, yeah, things have got a bit more... You're more interested to talk to each other when you see each other. You have more. I think we have more conversation now than we probably did last year.
1: And what you do that on, like FaceTime, whatever it is, yeah. Zoom or FaceTime every evening, that kind of thing.
2: Yeah. And there's also just different things you chat about. Then you get home on the weekend. So we contain an hour's worth of fights. We go, let's assign 10 to 11.
1: Do you, is there, that's interesting though, is there still room for, everyone fights, let's face it. Yeah. Is there still room for that? Forgive me for asking? Or is it?
2: Yeah, absolutely.
1: Yeah, right,
2: of course
1: okay.
2: There has to be. If you don't fight, then we meet those couples, Tom. We're never quite sure.
1: It's healthy.
2: But it's, yeah, so no, we joke and say, we'll get out the niggles of you should have been here and if you were here, this would have happened and I'm doing this and blah, blah. And we assign that 10 to 11 and then away we go.
1: Melissa Ferrari, is that, fighting's healthy, isn't it? You know, you shouldn't filter out the fighting for a relationship.
0: It's how you fight that's important. Look, of course, couples fight, right? But it's how you do it and how you manage it. And couples who don't fight that come into my office, I do get a little bit sceptical and think, well, how do you sort things out? So I think that healthy fighting is a part of most relationships and important as well.
1: Okay, I'm sure that you engage in healthy fighting, Nick Lowther. I won't.
2: I think so.
1: I won't ask you about
2: that. So don't wait for another day.
1: It is indeed. Hey, it's been great having a chat. And, of course, we love that you do commute in from Dubbo to work with us, so thank you very much.
2: That got us not every day.
1: Good on you. Indeed. Yeah, that would be a bit tough. Nick Lowther there, our boss here who does it, working in Sydney during the week, heading home to Dubbo on weekends. Patrick is on the line. Patrick, good afternoon. Now, you work in New Zealand, is that right?
3: Yes, that's right. I work full-time in New Zealand, but house and family and everything's here in Sydney.
1: Okay, yeah. How does that work for you?
3: Well, look, we talked about it for a long time. Alison, my wife, and I have been together for a long time, and it was a great opportunity.

0: Two Melissa, but that's a good point that's been made, I guess, by Patrick and Nick, our boss. If someone listening is planning to move away from their partner to pursue a job opportunity, what advice would you give them? Because I imagine, for one, this does need to be a decision that's supported by your other half, right, to make it work.
1: I think it's important to work through and understand the challenges and considerations, like being able to forecast what this is actually going to look like. Things like there might be higher costs because you're kind of maintaining two separate residences. That's something that you've got to think about. How is that going to put a strain, or is it because I'm getting more money in this other job, it's going to be okay? There needs to be kind of a sense of an intentionality or a real kind of mindfulness as to what we're doing. Most things with couples, things fall down when couples don't have a good understanding of why they're doing something. So it might be, you know, genuinely we're doing this for a reason. Someone does want to further their career, or for some it might even be because they want a little bit more autonomy or space. For some people, they've lived with somebody for the last couple of decades and really have made a decision that I want to live on my own. And that's okay, so long as the other person wants to do that as well. That's becoming very, very common. The people have been together a long time and decide, I want a connection with someone. I want to call someone my partner, my husband, my wife, whatever they might be, and they are important to me, but I actually don't want to live with somebody. And so I think it's really that intentionality of thinking about, what's this about? Why are we doing it? You know, in relationships, we usually need to have a why we're doing something. It sort of makes things feel a little bit safer.
0: Yeah, yeah.
1: And because if the why is because I would like to live it apart because I'd like to be having hidden affairs or something, well, that's a big problem, right? Mm, mm. And those kind of things need to be worked out quickly. But done in a collaborative way, this can really work.
0: Yeah, it's interesting to, I guess, discuss how our traditional ideas of cohabitation are changing. Andrew and Rulara, good afternoon. Has this worked for you?
2: It does. I'm very interested with your speaker. And the issue of healthy fighting, when you've been with someone for 29 years, yeah, there is the risk of unhealthy fighting. And so I made a decision, and with the permission of my partner, to work away from home 3 nights a week, 4 days, 3 nights.
0: Okay.
2: And I paid to stay in a hotel, not an Airbnb, by the way. And it really works for us because we miss each other when I come home. So
0: do you talk at all on the phone, or is it just 3 days of total, a complete distance, a complete disconnect from your partner?
2: No, we speak for anywhere between 10 minutes and an hour each night.
0: Yeah, so right. Okay, you find that works for you.
2: Yeah, it's not complete disconnect. It's just I have my own agency.
0: Yeah.
2: He has his own agency. And if I leave a mess in the hotel room, I don't have to worry about it. If he watches Hacks and I haven't watched it, it doesn't matter.
0: Yeah, yeah.
2: We each have our own space, our own time, and we're much happier when we get back together again.
0: Thank you for sharing that, Andrew. It's important, and that concept of giving each other space. It's working, and that's great. All the best to you, Andrew. Appreciate the call. Thanks a lot. Marshy in Bradbury. Now, you lived in the UK. Is that right? Tell me your story.
3: Well, that's true. I used to work for a famous French fry company.
0: Okay. Thank you for not mentioning the brand. We've been mentioning too many brands this afternoon, so thank you for saving me on that.
3: But I lived in London, in North London, and worked around London. That was my territory. And my partner, Caroline, she lived in Meath in South Wales. And every weekend, we'd swap weekends. So on Friday, I drive by back home to Neath, which is 220 miles. And then on the second Friday, then she'd catch the train back to me in London, and we'd spend the weekend together. We got married in 1990, moved back to Australia, and here we are now.
0: Yeah, wow. So it worked for you there.
3: It worked.
0: I guess there's an argument, isn't there, Marty, that distances might be strengthening as well. Hey, thank you for that. I'm glad that you're both still happy now and going strong. Thanks a lot, Marty, as always.
3: Thank you very much.
0: Good
3: bye
0: on
3: bye.
0: You. Marty there in Bradbury. Melissa Ferrari is with the psychologist and relationship counsellor. There's a lot to take in there, Melissa, and we've got to move on in a moment. But.

0: Yeah, do you think that this will become more common as our traditional ideas of cohabitation change and more people are perhaps, you know, chasing their employment ambitions and they want more space to themselves?
1: Yeah, well, sometimes people are really needing to, and I think we are challenging the norms of how relationships should be. As I said, I'm noticing these changes, and I find, working as a couple therapist, you know, I welcome the idea of people getting creative. You know, some people's nervous systems, and sometimes because of their attachment styles, they can't always live up close with somebody, but they still want connection. And so having someone around sometimes and creating that bit of distance can actually create a bit more curiosity and romance. And so for many, it works just on who they are and it can really work for many.
0: It's been really lovely having a chat with you, and I've learned a lot today. Thank you very much for joining us, Melissa.
1: Wonderful. Thanks for having me on.
0: Good
1: bye
0: on
1: bye.
0: You. Melissa Ferrari, their psychologist, relationship counsellor, chatting about living apart from your partner for work. Thank you very much for everyone for contributing to today's discussion. It's 6:03, but there is a lot happening on the roads.
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0: And I want to keep you up to date now at Lidcombe on the M4 approaching Hill Road. There's a two-car crash, heavy traffic conditions eastbound at Reevesby on the M5 approaching the Gibson Avenue overpass. A multi-vehicle crash, heavy traffic conditions there as well. One of three westbound lanes are closed. Also on the M5 at Casula approaching Currajong Road, a three-car crash. It's on the shoulder but heavy traffic conditions eastbound. At North Sydney on the Warringah Freeway near Ridge Street, a car has broken down. Heavy traffic conditions. One of two northbound lanes are closed. At Wentworthville on the Great Western Highway, just past Cumberland Highway, a car has broken down. One of three eastbound lanes are closed in Wentworthville. And at Erskine Park, on Erskine Park Road approaching Roper Road, a B-double truck's broken down. One of two northbound lanes are closed. This has also just come in at St Ives on Mona Vale Road approaching Pentecost Avenue. A truck has broken down, affecting northbound traffic at the moment. Do take care on the roads tonight. A lot happening.
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0: PM is coming up after the news and at 6:30 evenings with the fabulous Emma Crow. Emma, good afternoon.
4: Hey, Thomas.
0: What I love about evenings in particular is Wednesday night, because you do What Would You Do Wednesday? And I hear that tonight's is a great one.
4: I reckon it's a good one, okay?
0: Yeah.
4: You've got a ute and you've got lots of skills.
0: Yeah.
4: So you're quite handy.
0: So not me.
4: And you have lots of friends. And you're a nice person and you like to help people when you can. But you're starting to notice that the only time you're hearing from certain friends is when they want some help moving something or fixing something.
0: Yeah.
4: You're starting to feel a little bit used by certain friends. How do you say no to a friend who's asking for help in a way that can preserve the friendship and doesn't leave you feeling guilty? That's our little dilemma.
0: That's and you can't really say, look, mate, you only ring up when you want something, because that's just going to ruin the friendship altogether.
4: I've tried. Have you tried that before? When you try calling someone out.
0: I'm not handy enough, Emma.
4: Whenever you call anyone out, whenever you go call someone out, you always just go, I shouldn't have said that.
0: You always regret it. I'm always terrible at doing it. I would love to think that I was in a position where I was handy enough for anyone to ask me for help with something. But if I ever was in that position, I can understand the predicament. Well, looking forward to that discussion. Thank you very much.
4: Thanks, Tom.
0: Have fun. Emma Crow coming up on evening 6:30 tonight after PM. It's been fun. Let's do it all again tomorrow. Same time, 3:00. It's news time.
2: When it needs to be discussed.
5: Domestic violence is a number one priority for the New South Wales Police.
3: When you need to know.
6: We've found illicit alcohol products that we suspect to be illicit in 30% of all the bottle shops that we've gone to.
3: It's on 702 ABC Sydney.
7: Rhiannon Solomon Marin with ABC News. A parliamentary committee has called for a major overhaul of the childcare sector following an inquiry which found what it called systemic weaknesses. Gavin Coote reports.
8: An upper house committee has tabled its final report following an inquiry into early childhood education and care that was sparked by allegations of neglect and abuse. It's found the proliferation of for-profit services and a lack of regulation has allowed predators to enter the sector and abuse children. It's also found in general large for-profit providers are of a lower quality and are less safe for children than not-for-profit services. The report makes 35 recommendations, including calls to improve regulatory oversight and supporting families' access to high-quality

0: childcare services.
1: Police say a shooting that left one man dead and another four seriously injured in Sydney's southwest last night was targeted. Two men presented to Liverpool Hospital with multiple wounds shortly after gunshots were heard from a home at Canley Heights. One died while receiving treatment. Three other men were later treated at Fairfield and Liverpool hospitals. Detective Superintendent Craig Middleton says police are looking for two men who fled the premises.
2: It's a very brazen, violent attack, and it is of concern to the community and of course the police. And so we are doing everything we can with the resources we have available across the southwest region. State Crime Command, Homicide and Strike Force Falcon are all involved in these inquiries, and hopefully we can identify these offenders and arrest them quickly and prevent this sort of thing occurring again.
1: The Prime Minister is vowing to work constructively with the Northern Territory Government in the wake of the death of five-year-old Kumanjayi little baby. Political reporter Lexi Junewick has the details.
3: The body of the five-year-old Woolpuri girl was found on the outskirts of Alice Springs late last month, with the 47-year-old man charged with her murder days later. Anthony Albanese has met with the girl's mother, grandfather and grandmother, telling them that Australia stands with them.
4: We'll give them every support that they need.
3: Mr Albanese says the federal government will work constructively with the Northern Territory government, but that the NT government also needs to work respectfully with the local community and with Kumanjayi little baby's family.
1: A public hearing into alleged corruption at Parramatta Council has heard claims of nepotism. Council's Chief People, Culture and Performance Officer has told the Corruption Watchdog he was put in an odd and difficult position when the former CEO asked to find a suitable role for her niece. Mr Brendan Clifton told ICAC he didn't believe oversight of the recruitment process was his responsibility. A conflict of interest declaration filled by the CEO and signed by Mr Clifton stated she would play no role in the recruitment of her niece and that he would have oversight. Mr Clifton conceded her niece accepted an offer before the conflict of interest and risk assessment process were completed. Health practitioners in regional North Queensland are urging people to take the threat of diphtheria seriously as the infection spreads across Australia. More than 220 cases have been diagnosed so far this year, including more than 130 in the NT and up to 5 in Queensland. Manjit Sekhon from the Aboriginal Health Service Gidji Healing says people should not wait for political intervention to take the threat of the disease seriously.
5: One of the biggest learnings that came out of COVID was the importance of early response. Prevention is always the best strategy, but with prevention, it's not only about vaccinations, it's also going back to the same hygiene measures.
1: A Melbourne teenager has become the youngest Australian to summit Mount Everest. 18-year-old Bianca Adler took to social media this morning to reveal she'd successfully climbed the world's tallest mountain. Her family now faces a nervous wait as she makes her way back down. To the NRL, West Tigers, Parramatta, Gold Coast and Melbourne will be the four teams heading to Las Vegas for next year's season opening matches. The Tigers will meet the Storm with the Eels to face the Titans on the 28th of February for the penultimate year of the league's Vegas contract. Heading into round 12 of this NRL season, none of the four participating teams are in the top eight, with only the Tigers sitting higher than 13th. The quartet's selection will leave the Dolphins as the only team participating in this year's premiership not to have taken part in the Vegas showpiece event. To the weather, isolated showers along the coastal fringe, possible storms along the northern coastal fringe, dry and partly cloudy elsewhere. In Sydney, mostly clear this evening with southerly winds, a shower or two tomorrow, tops of 20 degrees in the city, 21 in the west. 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
6: Good evening and welcome to PM. I'm Samantha Donovan, coming to you from the lands of the Wurundjeri people of the Kulin Nation in Melbourne. Tonight, government's mobilising to stop the spread of diphtheria in the NT and three states. Also, business groups ramping up their attacks on the federal government's tax reforms, and a Melbourne teenager becomes the youngest Australian to climb Mount Everest.
7: There's a lot of risk, it's very real, but she was very determined and very motivated to do this. So, yeah, we're extremely proud of what she's done.
6: First this evening, the federal government is preparing a support package to help states and territories manage Australia's biggest outbreak of diphtheria in decades. Diphtheria

0: Rhiannon Solomon Marin with ABC News. The state opposition is claiming credit for the economic windfall from renewable energy investment, which a new Treasury forecast shows will help the state avoid a recession. Treasurer Daniel Mookey has used a major pre-budget speech to unveil a downgraded economic outlook for the coming financial year. Mr. Mookey says despite the gloomy forecast, the state is expected to avoid a recession thanks to rising private investment in renewable energy. But Shadow Energy Minister James Griffin says the Minns government has mishandled the renewable energy rollout that was first initiated by the coalition.
1: They're obviously, as emphasised today by the Treasurer, a fundamentally important part of the New South Wales economy. They were gifted the architecture for an investment pipeline in the billions of dollars and have delivered to date just delays and cost blowouts.
0: A man has been sentenced to 7.5 years in prison over the death of a prominent Sydney surfer during a dispute over $50. Jason Brett Dalmolin had earlier pleaded guilty to the manslaughter of Guy Hames, who died after being assaulted in a Manly apartment in February 2024. The court heard he stripped Mr. Hames naked and held him upside down by his ankles after beating him several times in the head. Dalmolin's sentence was backdated to June 2024 and he'll be eligible for parole in March of 2029. A report by the New South Wales Auditor-General has revealed Australia's most costly disaster recovery program has failed to deliver a single home or housing lot in the 44 months since its creation. Hannah Ross reports.
2: The disaster recovery programs were rolled out after the 2022 floods across northern New South Wales, in which more than 15,000 homes were destroyed or damaged. A performance audit of the $880 million Resilient Homes Program and the $100 million Resilient Lands Program found they were not effectively planned or administered by the New South Wales Reconstruction Authority. The Auditor General recommends the authority finds ways to speed up the delivery of flood-free land and make plans for land left vacant by a housing buyback scheme. The authority says it accepts the findings and is acting on the recommendations.
0: Health officials in eastern Congo say the current outbreak of Ebola will get worse before it gets better. More than 130 people are suspected to have died from the disease. The outbreak has alarmed experts because it was able to spread for weeks undetected across a densely populated area ravaged by widespread armed violence. Lecturer in the city of Bunia, Irali Bagamba, says he fears the consequences should Ebola spread into camps for people displaced by war.
3: Our fear is if this sickness gets into IDP camps, it will be terrible, because there are thousands of people living together. Even if someone wanted to, you know, to uphold hygiene, it will be very, very difficult.
0: Researchers say geothermal technology could unlock a major new source of renewable energy in Australia despite a lack of volcanic activity. Unlike wind and solar,

0: Geothermal energy can provide constant power around the clock. Scientists say advanced drilling technology now makes it possible to access much hotter underground rock formations deep beneath parts of Australia. University of Tasmania geoscientist Juan Carlos Afonso says the country has significant untapped geothermal potential.
1: This matters for Australia because although we do not have widespread volcanic geothermal systems in the classic sense, we do have areas with very high temperature anomalies at the right depths, particularly in the first 4 to 8 kilometres. And this happens in many parts of the country.
0: In the NRL, Perth's new team has seen unprecedented demand for memberships, resulting in a payment issue with some customers being overcharged. The Perth Bears will join the league in 2027 and today launched its foundation memberships for fans. The team's chief executive, Anthony De Segli, says the high demand for sign-ups has likely shocked the system.
2: Now, there are some people who, in the excitement and in the anticipation, see the payment decline message and obviously try again and again. And so we've had some multiple payments. Now, we will get in touch with all of those people and we'll make sure they get their refunds straight away.
0: To the weather, isolated showers along the coastal fringe, possible storms along the northern coastal fringe, dry and partly cloudy elsewhere. In Sydney, mostly clear this evening with southerly winds, a shower or two tomorrow, tops of 20 degrees in the city, 21 in the west. Further ahead, showers easing on Friday, more showers Saturday and Sunday. 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
5: How are you this evening? Great to be with you this Wednesday. Being Wednesday on Evenings, it is What Would You Do Wednesday? I'll tell you about that dilemma in just a moment. But a reminder, we've got tickets to Pinch Cut Opera's opening night of The First Murder. It's for this Saturday night, and the way to win is simple. A bit later in the show, I'll play a song by some siblings. You just tell me who the siblings are. If you're the lucky random caller, you win the prize instantly. And the prize is A, reserve tickets, a souvenir program and two drinks at interval to Pinch Cut Opera's opening night of The First Murder. Here is a little clue. This is going to point to the group that I'll be playing when I play a song by some siblings tonight. So just think about this.
6: For another, I'd just like to say, sausages. Captain,
7: that... And I offer anyone who's tough enough to come and take us off this stage. We're going to talk all night now. She's right.
6: In the best producers, me.
7: I'd like to thank all the fans, all the people who make us what we are. I'd like to thank all the people.
5: Okay, have you got in your mind who that is? All you need to do is when that song comes on, and I'll be telling you when it is, you need to spot the siblings and tell me who that group is. So I'll be listing out for that group a little bit later on in the show. Don't call yet, but just keep that number in mind. It's 1300 222 702. But first up this hour, it's a new name again for a venue that started life as the Sydney Superdome. We'll be looking at this practice of naming rights for sporting stadiums and arenas. Do you reckon it's fair enough, or do you find it a bit hard to keep up? And how would you feel about other cultural places being named, you know, by the highest bidder? And a special program to help introduce women into motorsport. You'll meet a young woman who's teaching others all about the sport of drifting. In the quiz tonight, what were you doing when you were 18? Can you believe that an 18-year-old has just climbed Everest today? So call us and say, what were you up to when you were 18? And also, when did you peak? Have you peaked yet, do you think? When did you peak? Or do you feel like maybe your best is yet to come? I'd love to hear from you on that after 7 this evening. And in What Would You Do Wednesday tonight, here's a scenario. You're the person with the ute, and you're starting to notice that some of your friends only seem to call when they want help. What do you do when you want to decline, but you're worried it might damage the friendship? That's a bit of our scenario for What Would You Do Wednesday this evening. Let's have a look at the roads.
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8: Hello, Emma. We're going to head to Granville first, where one eastbound lane of the M4 is closed above Church Street. There's been a multi-vehicle crash there. It's blocking the right lane of the motorway. Traffic crew is on site. A couple of tow trucks also going to be needed, so just slow down through there. At Plumpton, there's been

0: a car crash at the bottom of the northbound entry ramp from Power Street to the M7. Traffic crews are there as well, so take care if you're using that way to get onto the M7 from Power Street. In the North Connects Tunnel, one northbound lane is closed before the exit to allow crews to remove some debris from the tunnel. You'll need to merge into the right lane to get past them, not causing too many traffic delays through there at the moment. At St Ives, though, there is some heavy traffic on Mona Vale Road. One eastbound lane is closed on the approach to Pentecost Avenue, while a broken down truck is being prepared to be moved out of the way. It is in the left lane along with a tow truck. And at Erskine Park, one northbound lane of Erskine Park Road is closed approaching Roper Road. There's a broken down truck in the left lane there. To the public transport, and the T1 Western Line trains are returning to time after some earlier delays when a truck hit a rail bridge near Windsor. The trains had to stop running in the area for a short time while that bridge was checked out. It's been given the all clear, so the trains are running again. If you do need more information or you want to check the latest, you can do that using a transport app or transportnsw.info. 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
1: A busy night. Thank you so much, Bronwyn. Just taking a look at the weather in Sydney. It's currently 16 in the city and 13 in the west. Tonight, mostly clear with a slight chance of a shower, most likely later tonight. Tomorrow, looking at a top of 20 degrees, a shower or two expected. In Canberra, it's currently 10 and tonight's mostly clear with light winds. Tomorrow, a top of 17 and a sunny day ahead.
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1: Can you imagine if we let big brands sponsor places like the State Library of New South Wales in Sydney or the National Gallery in Canberra? It's a bit of a curiosity the way our big sporting stadiums and arenas now come with naming rights because, after all, our sporting venues are cultural institutions too. And as you might have heard in the news today, there's another name change on the cards for a venue that was originally named the Sydney Superdome. Do you remember that? Before it became Acer Arena, then All Phones, before being born again as Qdos Bank Arena around 10 years ago. Today, news that that venue will soon be known as Afterpay Arena in a five-year deal initially. Apart from being a bit of a headache for us here at the ABC, where we try to avoid using brand names, what does the frequent name change do to our sense of a shared history? And do you think of our big sporting venues as monuments to sport? Or do you not really care what a place is called? You're there for the footy, you're there for the concert. 1300 222 702. They were discussing this a little bit earlier on the Sydney Drive program with Thomas O'Reilly. Let's have a little listen to how that happened.
4: When they changed the name, it makes it really hard if you don't actually know where you're going. Of course, you look at the address. An example here is Parramatta Stadium. I was asked to go to CommBank Stadium. I hadn't been there for a while. And I said, where's that? And they said, what do you mean, where's that? And they said, where's CommBank Stadium? And they went, oh, it's Parramatta. And I said, do you mean Parramatta Stadium? And they went, yeah. And yeah. I said, why don't you call it that?
1: 1300 222 702 or 0467 922 702. Do you get confused? Do you not really care? Is it something that bothers you? David Rowe is Emeritus Professor of Cultural Research at Western Sydney University's Institute for Culture and Society and is here this evening. Hi there, David.
5: Hello, Emma.
1: Thanks so much for being here. Where do you see sporting venues when you think of cultural institutions? Where do you see them in that mix?
5: Well, they are cultural institutions. They're heavily commercialised ones, I suppose. And if you think of, the cost of getting in and, building them and all that. But they, as you say, they are cultural spaces and for many people, almost sacred spaces. So that, to use a bit of religious language here, to use a commercial name attached to your favourite stadium could be regarded as sacrilegious.
1: you mean sort of a bit spiritual if your favourite team won a grand final there or you saw someone perform there that was really special to you? You know, you're a big fan of, a pop icon who performed there?
5: Yeah, certainly. And if you think about it, quite a few people actually have their ashes scattered over their favourite stadium. Mm. As part of the kind of burial rites. It's certainly very common in Britain, where I come from, on football grounds. And it's there's one thing to say, oh, yes, for example, my

0: it might be, uncle, mother, auntie, whatever it might be, you know, their ashes were scattered over, you know, Wembley Stadium or the SCG or something like that. Whereas if it's some corporate name that's going to change in a few years' time, you may not feel that that's appropriate.
1: 1300 222 702. We're talking about the naming rights for sporting stadiums as Qdos Bank Arena is set to become Afterpay Arena, and it started its life, I believe, as the Sydney Superdome. It's been through a few iterations since then, as I mentioned in the introduction. And I know that our sports commentators at ABC try very hard not to say these names because they're brand names after all, and we're not meant to be, you know, just spruiking different brands. But I guess, David, if you think of these venues as the places where the theatre of sport takes place, you could compare these venues to other theatres. And some of our theatres do also have naming rights attached to them. There's a part of the ICC in Sydney that's currently called the TikTok Entertainment Centre, previously the Aware Super Theatre.
0: Yeah, there's a bit of that. I think there's probably more resistance in there. We might say the high cultural area rather than popular culture like sport. But if you consider the contested space that is the sales of the Sydney Opera House, then, you know, when you've got a horse race, images from that beamed onto your onto the Opera House, and even suggestion that you could have spook the odds on them too. I mean, that does tend to get on people's nerves, and as you know, people have pointed out, what it does is also remove a sense of place from it. So, as you know, the person that that you recorded from, you know, an earlier program before saying, look, I don't know where this is. Everybody knows where the Melbourne Cricket Ground is. Everybody knows where the Sydney Cricket Ground is, but. But if it's some corporate name that I won't necessarily mention in deference to the ABC's policies, then...
1: we are allowed to speak about them if it's relevant to the story. And this is very much is, because we're talking about different things being named. So it's fine. You know, I was being a little bit tongue-in-cheek there. But, you know, we've got listeners in the ACT tonight. Bruce Stadium became GIO Stadium. There's another sort of example there. And I suppose I wonder how different this is, Professor, whether you think... You know, I'm thinking about our major galleries, and they might have a wing named after a generous patron. You know, there might be someone who's donated a lot of money for the construction of a new part of a gallery. Do you think that's a bit different to naming a whole establishment after a brand?
0: Yes, it is. And I wrote a piece in The Conversation a couple of years ago about Perth Optus Stadium, which was... Optus is the sponsor of a brand new stadium in Perth, this handsome stadium, of course. Optus ended up in very hot water because of problems with its service.

0: service and that kind of thing. And there are all kinds of instances where it doesn't play very well. If the corporation isn't very popular. CommBank Stadium, was mentioned, Parramatta in that story. Well, how does that play during the Royal Commission into misconduct in the
1: Yeah,
0: banking,
1: right.
0: superannuation,
1: Yeah.
0: and financial services industry?
1: Yeah, and Optus had the whole 000 fiasco, didn't they?
0: The whole thing before that, yes, big dropouts, and that is a problem. And in America, they even talk about the stadium curse or the stadium jinx, which
1: Right.
0: is there appear to be some cases, whether or not it's they're causally linked as probably coincidence, but quite a few stadia that have been named after corporations, the corporation then gets into trouble. It goes broke, or its share prices plummet, or
1: Oh my
0: something like
1: gosh, isn't that
0: that.
1: interesting? So
0: They
1: that
0: call it the
1: yeah, you
0: stadium
1: get your yeah, you
0: curse.
1: get your name emblazoned on the stadium and suddenly things don't go so well for you. David Rowe is with us, Emeritus
0: Exactly.
1: Professor of Cultural Research at Western Sydney University's Institute for Culture and Society, talking about the practice of naming rights, especially on our sporting stadiums. I wonder how you feel about it. 1300 222 702, or you can text 0467 922 702. I mean, playing devil's advocate, is it good that corporations want to be part of our cultural life, David?
0: Well, it depends what they do. In sport, for example, we have that rather ugly word, gamblification, and there are a couple at least, stadia that are named after gambling companies, and as we know, gambling is a huge problem in Australia. It'll be banned, I think, following the legislation, if it passes, but not any sport, any kind of company. It depends, I suppose, to some degree. The most important thing is that the company has lots of money, because these things don't come cheaply, especially for the big stadia. So, it's not as if there isn't a lot of money washing through professional sport from corporations already, as sponsors or even owners of teams, and even owners of the stadium themselves. So, do we really need them to splatter their name across the handsome aspect of a cathedral stadium? I tend to think not.
1: Just coming up to 10 minutes to 7 on 702 ABC Sydney, 666 ABC Canberra. Great to be with you. Emma Crowe filling in for Renee Crosh this evening. I think a lot of thought does go into the names of new suburbs, new streets, and even, the new ferries on Sydney Harbour, they get a name. Let's not dwell on the old Boaty McBoatface fiasco that happened a while ago. I think there was an actual boat called Boaty McBoatface that happened in the UK. And then we had Ferry McFerryface, which they let that happen over a summer holiday period before the ferry got a nice sensible name. It became the May Gibbs. And I think that's interesting, isn't it? That's another kind of practice entirely, naming some things after important people in the fabric of a society.
0: Yeah, exactly. And normally they don't turn over every 5 years or
1: Yeah,
0: ten
1: yeah,
0: years or
1: yeah.
0: whatever it might be. As you mentioned, a particular stadium might, over a 20-year period, have four or five different names. Now, they tend to stick when they're actually named for a reason other than a purely commercial one. And I think I think fa as a sports fan, I would say, and I think many sports fans would agree with me, they like a proper name. They want something that's authentic,
1: Yeah.
0: not something that changes, overnight. But the stadium that you mentioned is going, it's coming along, the afterpay will be coming along in July, and what happened to Kudos Bank, and in a
1: Yes.
0: sense, who cares?
1: Yeah.
0: But if the stadium burnt down or something
1: Yeah,
0: like
1: yeah,
0: that,
1: yeah.
0: you would care. You
1: Yeah,
0: would
1: yeah,
0: care.
1: yeah. And I guess there's some that are probably untouchable. I can't imagine anyone ever coming for the MCG. It's called the G. I don't know whether they would ever give naming rights to somewhere like the MCG, or maybe there are already and people are resisting calling it anything other than the Melbourne Cricket Ground, the SCG. I wonder if it's by different codes who use the stadiums who are more willing to have the naming rights, and another part of this as well.
0: Well, I mean,

0: The SCG and the MCG are actually multi-sport venues as well, so it's not just one set of fans. You're throwing cricket and all kinds into this. I think if some of these, as I've suggested, more established places, stadia, I think if they were renamed, there'd be a riot.
1: Thanks so much for speaking with us this evening. It's been really great to speak with you.
0: Pleasure, Emma.
1: Thank you. That's David Rowe, Emeritus Professor of Cultural Research at Western Sydney University's Institute for Culture and Society. Yeah, what do you think? 0467 922 702. Next, you'll meet a young woman who is teaching other women about a particular motorsport. You'll hear that next.
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1: Traffic. Just taking a look at the roads, Granville, the M4 motorway above Church Street, a crash involving three vehicles there. One of four eastbound lanes is closed. That's lane four in Rhodes. Concord Road at Mary Street, a crash there involving two cars with southbound traffic affected. Erskine Park Road approaching Roper Road in Erskine Park, a broken down B double there with heavy traffic conditions. One of two northbound lanes is closed there. And at Plumpton, the M7 motorway near Power Street on ramp, a crash involving two cars with northbound traffic affected. St Ives Motorvale Road approaching Pentecost Avenue, a broken down truck there with northbound traffic affected. Let us know if you see anything else. 0467 922 702.
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1: Hope you're having a great evening. After the quiz, tell me about what you were doing when you were 18 and whether you think you've peaked in life or whether you think the best is yet to come for you. That's what we're talking about when we play the quiz in around 10 minutes' time. But, you know, motorsports are having a bit of a moment, aren't they? Shows like Formula One, Drive to Survive, and F1, the movie starring Brad Pitt, they've seen a whole new wave of enthusiasm for cars, bikes and racing. And there are so many ways to compete on wheels. There's open wheel racing, that's like the F1 and the Indy car races. You've got sports car racing, like the GT, touring cars, rallying, stock car racing, like the NASCAR. There's your MotoGP, off-road motorcycle racing. You've got drag racing, kart racing, speedway, and then you've got drifting. And while many of these sports have traditionally been dominated by men, more and more women are participating. The Motorsport Australia program is touring the country for a third year, and it's aimed at women looking to try out motorsport for the first time. One of the teachers in the program is Georgia Tillier, and she's a drifter. Hi there, Georgia.
4: Hi, Emma. How are you?
1: Great, thank you. Thanks for being here. How did you discover drifting?
4: So I actually first started off as a photographer and I started going to car events and I eventually found myself at the drifts one time. And I remember I got the opportunity to sit in the car as a passenger and I remember going around the track for the first time and I thought, this is incredible. This is insane. It was just mind-blowing. It was straight out of Tokyo Drift. And I remember thinking to myself, I have to give this a go. This is just the best thing since sliced bread.
1: For those who don't know how drifting works, can you describe it?
4: So drifting is basically causing the car to lose control, but having control of it. I like to call it controlled chaos. Mm-hmm. So you're flicking the back of the car out and you are continuing that sliding motion.
1: What drew you to the sport? You said the taking the photos, but what were you doing there taking photos in the first place? You must have been drawn to it even before that to be photographing it.
4: Yeah, so I actually wanted to be a V8 supercar driver. I had no idea about drifting when I was little. I always wanted to, race cars and starting getting into the photography and then discovering the drifting scene. That's how I got into it. And I think it's just incredible.
1: Did you love driving from the moment? I mean, it sounds like you wanted to be driving even when you were little, pre-getting your L's, but did you love driving from the moment you got your L's?
4: Oh, 100%. I was counting down the days until I could get my L's. My parents were dreading it, but I absolutely loved it. It was just, I could not wait.
1: Have you met lots of other women looking to get into motorsports?
4: Yeah, I actually have. So I am an instructor as well as a drifter and I teach women how to drift as well. And, I get a lot of young women, sending me messages on Instagram or at the drifting events wanting to get into, drifting or any other form of motorsport. And I love helping out and giving advice. And I think it's just incredible that more young women are wanting to get into motorsport. nowadays.
1: Georgia Tillier is here. The Motorsport Australia program is touring the country for a third year. And Georgia's one of the teachers, and she's helping people who want to try out drifting. It sounds so fun, also terrifying. I'm someone who I really like to observe the speed limit, Georgia, I have to say. Couldn't be more different. You're teaching as part of this program, like I said. And do people come to you as total beginners?
4: So some are beginners. Others have a little bit of experience. It is easier to teach people with experience, but some people pick it up very, very quickly.
1: When I took my children for their very first drive on their L's, I sometimes put, three L plates on the back of the car, much to their, they were like, "Mom," so embarrassing. But I tried to do that to try to signify that they were really, really super beginner learners. Do you need to be on your red or green P's before you're allowed to venture into motorsport? Or, what's the rules with your license and what experience you need to be at before you can try what you're up to?
4: So with some, it depends on the club that you go with, but a lot of the time you can actually start, motorsport, and in my case with drifting, you can actually start before you even have your license.
1: Oh, wow. Oh, a bit like go-karting, you mean? Oh, because you're on a safe track, you're not on the main roads, you're actually allowed to do it beforehand. Wow.
4: Yeah.
1: so that means you go for something like, you got it for your L's and you're already, you've got some really good sense in the car already, which is, which children on farm sometimes have who've been allowed to drive around, in private spaces like that. It's really great to speak with you. And, what do you think's next for you in this sport? Are you planning to, in the future get into some competitions and things like that?
4: Oh, 100%. I'd be entering the competitions now, but I'm still, focusing on refining my skills, and I need to upgrade my car maybe just a little bit.
1: What's your car? Tell us just tell us a bit about your car. Just describe it for us.
4: So I drive a 2012 GTS 86, and she is pretty stock for the moment with power, but she does have, some angle kit and some suspension work done, and that really makes a very big difference with drifting compared to stock, angle and suspension.
1: You can just hear the joy in your voice. You're obviously someone who has found their passion. I can just hear it, Georgia. Thank you so much for some time tonight. Enjoy.
4: Awesome. Thank you so much for having me.
1: Thank you. That's Georgia Tillier. The Motorsport Australia program is what she's involved in. There's a great article on the ABC today, abc.net.au. Have a look and you'll see some profiles of these young women drivers. Georgia, I think, is only 21 years old herself, which is pretty incredible. Yeah, have a look. Check it out. I like to observe the speed limit myself. I think I'd be terrified. How about you? Hey, after the news, 5 minutes of news now, and after that, we're playing the quiz. When you call and play the quiz, what were you doing when you were 18 years old? Can you believe an 18-year-old has gone up Everest? What were you doing at 18 and when did you peak? That's next.
2: When it needs to be discussed.
5: Domestic violence is a number one priority for the New South Wales Police.
3: When you need to know.
6: We've found illicit alcohol products that we suspect to be illicit in 30% of all the bottle shops that we've gone to.
3: It's on 702 ABC Sydney.
7: Rhiannon Solomon Marin with ABC News. A parliamentary report has found systemic weaknesses in the New South Wales childcare sector has allowed predators to work in the industry and abuse children. It's among nine key findings in a final report from an upper house inquiry into early childhood education and care. The inquiry was launched in the wake of allegations of neglect and abuse in childcare centres and has made 35 recommendations. Chairwoman, Upper House Greens MP Abigail Boyd, says major improvements are needed to the way centres are staffed and regulated.
8: One of the recommendations I'm proudest of in this report is the one that we always should have, two workers with line of sight with each other whenever they're working with children. And that means we need a lot more staff.
7: Police are looking for two men after a shooting in Sydney's southwest that left one person dead and another four seriously injured. Two men presented to Liverpool Hospital with multiple wounds last night after gunshots were heard from a home at Canley Heights. One died while undergoing treatment and three other men were later treated at Fairfield and Liverpool hospitals. Detective Superintendent Craig Middleton says it was a targeted attack, but the motive is still unclear.
9: Police are looking for two males that entered the premises shortly before 8:20 p.m. where a number of gunshots were heard. They fled that premises and decamped in a vehicle that has not been recovered by police at this stage.
7: The Northern Territory's chief health officer says lockdowns are not being considered to manage the outbreak of diphtheria. More than 200

0: 120 cases of the bacterial disease have been recorded so far this year, the vast majority in the Northern Territory and Western Australia. Chief Health Officer Paul Burgess says overcrowded housing is a major contributor to the outbreak and lockdowns are not necessary.
1: This is very different to COVID. Those measures were appropriate with a virus disease that we did not know about. This is a disease we do know about, albeit one that was very common last century, and this is very readily treated with antibiotics and also vaccine as a preventive measure.
0: The New South Wales Treasurer is warning the state's economy is rapidly slowing as higher fuel prices and interest rates hammer household budgets. In a major pre-budget speech at the McKell Institute, Daniel Mookie says the global oil shock linked to the Middle East conflict is driving inflation higher, keeping pressure on mortgages, groceries and petrol prices. He says Treasury is slashing its growth forecast for next year by 60%.
2: Instead of the New South Wales economy expanding by 2.5% in real terms next year, as we expected in December, the New South Wales Treasury expects real growth of just 1% in the year ahead.
0: More nurses will be recruited to the state's public hospitals as part of the next phase of the government's staffing reforms. It's part of plans to have a minimum of one nurse to four patients on morning and afternoon shifts across general medical, surgical and specialty wards. The government says it has already rolled out safe staffing levels across 78 emergency departments, with 900 extra nurses recruited to date. The mother of a Melbourne teenager says she's looking forward to giving her daughter a big hug when she completes her descent from Mount Everest. 18-year-old Bianca Adler became the youngest Australian to reach the summit early this morning and is now making her way down from Camp 4. She'll join her father at Camp 2 to make the final descent back to base camp, but her mother Fiona says that could be one of the most dangerous parts of the journey.
3: Right after base camp, between base camp and Camp 1 is the ice fall, and that's where you see the big crevasses with the ladder crossings. And, well, the ladder crossings aren't actually the danger, as most people think they are. It's actually the blocks of ice that can tumble in that sort of area.
0: In the NRL, South Sydney forward Jai Arrow has announced his immediate retirement from the game after being diagnosed with motor neurone disease. The club says the 30-year-old has undergone months of testing. He played 178 NRL games since making his first grade debut in 2016. He also played 12 State of Origin matches for Queensland. Rabbitohs Chief Executive Blake Solly has commended Arrow's strength and character.
4: Anyone who knows his character will know how brave he is and what a courageous character he is. And that passion and that character that had been the hallmark of his careers will no doubt be the hallmark of this fight he has on his hands. Jai and his family will always be Rabbitohs, and they'll be part of this club for many years to come.
0: To the weather, isolated showers along the coastal fringe, possible storms along the northern coastal fringe, dry and partly cloudy elsewhere. In Sydney, mostly clear this evening with southerly winds. A shower or two tomorrow, tops of 20 in the city, 21 in the west. 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
2: How are you this evening? Emma Crowe filling in for Renee Crosh. Renee, back on your radio next week. It's been great being with you these last few weeks. Coming up tonight when we play the quiz, and that's first up, so call right now, 1300 222 702. But did you just hear that story in the news headlines about Bianca Adler, the 18-year-old who has summited Everest? Her dad waiting at base camp two there and mum, sorry, camp two for the dad and base camp for the mum. Yeah, I just can't even imagine letting your 18-year-old go off and do that. It's incredible. But it did get me thinking, when you call and play the quiz, what were you doing when you were 18? And I thought, you know, where can she go from here? Where can Bianca go from here? Has she peaked, literally? You know, have you already peaked? What were you doing at 18? And have you peaked? Or do you think your best is yet to come? That's what I'd like to explore when you call and play the quiz tonight. 1300 222 702. You can call right now for that. We've got tickets to Pinchgut Opera's opening night of The First Murder to give away. And the show is this Saturday night. The way to win is really simple. And a bit later in the show, I'll be playing a song by some siblings. So we're calling it Spot the Siblings. All you need to do is tell me the name of the band when we play Spot the Siblings. If you're lucky random caller, you win the prize. The prize is two A-Reserve tickets, a souvenir program, and two drinks

0: at Interval. That's to Pinch Cut Opera's opening night of The First Murder this Saturday night. So, yeah, keep listening throughout the show for your chance to play Spot the Siblings. I've got a little clue, though, pointing to who these siblings might be tonight. Don't call now, but here's a clue.
1: For another, I'd just like to say,
2: sausages. Captain.
1: Right. And I offer anyone who's tough enough to come and take us off this stage, we're going to talk all night now. She's right.
2: In the best producers,
1: me. I'd like to thank all the fans, all the people who make us what we are. I'd like to thank all the people.
0: I think it's a pretty solid clue tonight for Spot the Siblings. So stay around for that. And also after eight, it's Wednesday. And that is What Would You Do Wednesday? The scenario this week involves, you know, you've got a ute and you've got lots of skills. You're quite handy and you've got lots of friends and you're a nice person and you want to help them out. But you're starting to notice that the only time you hear from certain friends is when they want help moving or help fixing something, and you're starting to feel a little bit used. That's a little bit of our scenario for What Would You Do Wednesday. What to do when you think your friends are pushing it a bit, pushing the friendship a bit. Do you call it out? We'll be exploring that in What Would You Do Wednesday. That is after 8 o'clock tonight as well. Looking at temperatures around the place tomorrow, Sydney, it'll be 20 tomorrow with a shower or two. Canberra, 17 and sunny. Newcastle tomorrow, 19 degrees and showers. In Wollongong tomorrow, 19 and a shower or two. Katoomba, 13, mostly sunny. In Dubbo tomorrow, it's 19 and sunny. Crookwell, 14 and sunny. And in Eden tomorrow, it's 18 degrees and a partly cloudy day.
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0: 222 702. 1300 222 702. Give us a ring. Tell me what you were doing when you were 18. And also, do you think you peaked? Do you think you've already peaked? When was the peak of your life? Or do you think the best is yet to come? Michael is here this evening. He's calling from Pocolban. Hi there, Michael.
4: Hello, Emma. How are you?
0: Great, thanks. I believe you might be a first-time caller.
4: I am. First-time caller.
0: What were you doing when you were 18, Michael?
4: I remember so clearly. I repeated the HSC because I loved school so much. And I loved it. I'm one of those few people that absolutely loves school. And I missed out on a university course I wanted to get into, and it got very complicated what I was going to do. And it was my mother who said, any chance you'd consider repeating?
0: Yeah.
4: I was like, absolutely.
0: You loved it. That's amazing, Michael. I don't know if I've ever spoken to anyone who loved repeating. That's great. Did you get into the course? Did it pay off?
4: Well, I can't explain it. It'll take an hour to tell you, but no, I ended up going into advertising. I was going to do law.
0: Yeah.
4: And halfway through repeating the HSC, something came up with a friend of the family who was with a big advertising agency.
0: Oh, wow.
4: Yep, so I ended up working in advertising with George Patterson, so I never did law. So it was.
0: There you go. Lucky you didn't get into law, or you would have been all torn. You would have been, you know, at the beginning of your law degree and wondering whether you should go into advertising and ditch that hard-earned, you know, degree you got into. So there you go. Life moves in mysterious ways. Now, what about my other question? Because I'm just thinking Bianca Adler, like, she's literally peaked. She's summited and she's 18. So, you know, is it downhill from here for her, or will she just keep trying all the other mountains and will she become, you know, the goat, the mountain goat, goat of mountains? So, but what do you reckon, Michael? Was there a year you peaked, or do you think you know, there's more to come?
4: Well, it's a pretty amazing story because when I think she missed out last year.
0: Yes, yeah.
4: By 400 metres.
0: Yeah.
4: So, you know, Mount Everest is almost 9 kilometres high, and she missed out by a lousy 400 metres. It must have been devastating, but.
0: Yep.
4: Obviously, she's a tough girl to come back and do it at age 18. Wow.
0: Yeah, so she'll probably find another challenge. And what about you? Do you reckon there's been a peak in your life so far, or do you reckon there's more to come?
4: More to come.
0: Never say never, that's right. Shall we jump into the quiz?
4: Absolutely.
0: Here we go. Whose voice is this?
5: My money don't jiggle jiggle, it folds. I'd like to see you wiggle wiggle, for sure. It makes me want to dribble dribble. You know, riding in my Fiat, you really have to see it. 6'2" in a compact, no slack. But luckily the seats go back, I got a knack to relax in my mind. I'm sipping some red, red wine. Nice.
4: Wow. Sheesh.

0: that I have.
1: I'll play it again because I reckon he's not in his usual genre. Like, I think we're used to hearing this guy in a slightly more, how would I say, presentery kind of way, interviewer kind of way. Have another listen.
2: My money don't jiggle jiggle, it folds. I'd like to see you wiggle wiggle, for sure. It makes me want to dribble dribble. You know, riding in my Fiat, you really have to see it. 6'2" in a compact, no slack. But luckily the seats go back, I got a knack to relax in my mind. I'm sipping some red, red wine. Nice.
1: What do you reckon, Michael?
0: Emma, there's 8 billion people on the planet. Could you give me 8 billion hints, please?
1: I'll tell you what. His name begins with L. I'm breaking the sausage roll rule by giving you a clue. You know, something about you, the first-time caller and your story about repeating the HSC. I don't know. Soft touch, Michael. You got me. But his name begins with L.
0: All I can think of is the English comedian Lenny Henry.
1: Not Lenny Henry, but good guess. Have a good night. Thanks so much, Michael.
0: Thank you very much, Emma. Thank
1: see
0: you.
1: See ya.
0: Thank you.
1: 1-300-222-702. Patrick is here in North Sydney. Hi there, Patrick.
3: Oh, good evening.
1: Good evening. You're a first-time caller too. First-time caller. Welcome to the very famous evening's quiz. Now, first up, I do need to ask you, what were you up to when you were 18?
3: Well, I thought I was working, but I was actually doing the HSC.
1: Yeah, right, yeah. And was that a good year? Would you have liked to repeat like our previous caller? It's pretty amazing, isn't it?
3: That was my repeat year.
1: Oh, did you repeat as well?
3: I did.
1: Oh, my goodness. Okay, this is pretty amazing because we've just had two callers in a row who both repeated. So we've just repeated the repeaters. It's kind of amazing.
3: I loved it. Love school.
1: You love school as well. I love school too, I've got to say. I think I peaked in year six because I was the school captain and the house captain. So I was pretty much, you know, when you're 12 and you just rule the school. So I was the school captain and the house captain. That's when you're allowed to have more than one office back then, you know, in the 80s. But the trick was I had four younger sisters. So I actually had branch stacking. So I had little girls in all the years below me getting all their friends to vote. So it wasn't really very fair, but it was a good year. It was a really good year.
3: It does help.
1: Now, how about, do you think you've peaked though, Patrick? This is what I want to explore. Do you think you've peaked or is there more to come?
3: Oh, God, I hope there's more to come.
1: Yeah, it's a bit pessimistic, isn't it? Maybe I don't want to encourage you to go, yeah, I've peaked. Otherwise, what's left? I'll play this bit of Clue again. It's tricky, I think. We need to know who's this.
2: My money don't jiggle jiggle, it folds. I'd like to see you wiggle wiggle, for sure. It makes me want to dribble dribble. You know, riding in my Fiat, you really have to see it. 6'2" in a compact, no slack. But luckily the seats go back, I got a knack to relax.
1: Any idea? Someone's got it on the text. One person has got it on the text line. But, yeah, what do you reckon, Patrick?
3: Oh, my goodness. Let me just I think I am showing my age now.
1: Like, he's not a rapper. He's not a rapper. He's a guy whose name begins with L doing rap, but he's not a rapper.
3: Am I allowed to ask the Brains Trust?
1: Yeah, of course, yeah. Do you want me to play it for them again?
3: Yes, please.
1: Here you go.
2: My money don't jiggle jiggle, it folds. I'd like to see you wiggle wiggle, for sure. It makes me want to dribble dribble. You know, riding in my Fiat, you really have to see it. 6'2" in a compact, no slack. But luckily the seats go back, I got a knack to relax in my mind. I'm sipping some red, red wine.
1: What do your Brain Trust think?
3: Let me just check. Any clue? No idea. We're going to pass on this.
1: Nice to meet you. Thanks so much, Patrick. Have a good night.
3: It's lovely. We're enjoying the program.
1: Thank you. See you later. Two in a row who both repeated year 12. What are the odds of that? Juno is here in Coffs Harbour this evening. Hi, Juno.
4: Hi.
1: Now, you're only 12, so, you know, I can't ask you what you were doing when you were 18. I can ask you, though, do you think you've had a peak? Has there been a moment in your life that was the best so far?
4: Not yet, I don't think.
1: Not yet. Yeah, still to come. And what do you hope to be doing when you're 18?
4: I want to be a marine biologist.
1: That is great. We need marine biologists as well. And we've got a great story actually coming up a bit later in the next hour about citizen scientists who've discovered that whales have been travelling between Hervey Bay up in Queensland all the way to Brazil. So it's incredible. Yep. So if you're allowed to stay up, I don't know, you're 12, so if you're allowed to stay up, you know, after eight. That's what we'll be talking about, Juno. And now, I wonder if you know who this is. Can you help us with this? Do you know who this voice is? Shall I play it again?
4: Yes, please.
2: My money don't jiggle, jiggle. It folds. I'd like to see you wiggle, wiggle. For sure. It makes me want to dribble, dribble. You know, riding in my Fiat. You really have to see it. 6 feet two in a compact. No slack. But luckily the seats go back. I got a knack to relax.
1: A lot of people getting on the text line. Jason the truckie's got it. Tony's got it on the text. Lenny, he's at the kids rugby training, in waiting in the car park. I wonder how many people are listening right now waiting for sport. 0467 922 702. You can share that. And Rod in Canberra has it, and lots of people who haven't put their name on their text also have it. What do you think, Juno?
4: I think it's Louis Theroux.
1: It is Louis Theroux. Well done. Next up, a question from the news. Can you name the US tennis legend who has graduated from college on Monday at the age of 82? She studied history.
5: No.
1: It's a US tennis legend and a she. You could have a stab.
4: Is Serena Biles one?
5: No.
1: No. Brains Trust is out as well. You're out. Have a good night, Juno and Brains Trust. Thanks for the call. See you later. Amanda in Newcastle had the Louis Theroux, so did Sharon in Bathurst. 1-300-222-702. Give us a call. Tell me what you're up to at 18. Tell me whether you think you've peaked already or not. Danny is here in Maitland this evening. Hi, Danny.
6: Hello.
1: Hello there. What were you doing when you were 18?
6: I think starting an apprenticeship was the thing I did at 18, a long, long time ago.
1: Yeah. What were you apprenticing in?
6: I was a boilermaker way back then when we made things in the Hunter Valley.
1: Yeah. Back when we – I love it. The Hunter Valley, well, of course. I mean, the Hunter Valley must still be making a few things. Wine for start.
6: Okay.
1: Now, what about this question that we are on? We need the name of the US tennis legend who has graduated from college – on Monday at the age of 82. She studied history.
6: Billie Jean King.
1: Yes, Billie Jean King. Well done. Nicely done. And Danny, do you think you've peaked? What do you think? Have you had a peak?
6: maybe I have. I'm in my 60s. I've done lots of things. Still doing stuff, but yes, I think maybe I've peaked.
1: Yeah, I think it's okay to say you've peaked. Like, I think it's all right. Because
6: yes. It
1: means you've got an acceptance about life and it moves in certain ways. It means you might have had a really great moment in your life and you can remember that. It doesn't mean it's all sad. It just means that
6: That's right.
1: I think 12 for me, also 17, you know, I got to be in the school musical. I felt like a superstar. That was pretty great. a couple of little peaks. but I think it's okay. I think it's all right to admit that maybe the very best was behind you, but life's still good. Now, the next question we have is a multiple choice. Here we go.
7: Multiple choice.
1: Levi Strauss and Jacob Davis patented the first blue jeans on this day in what year? Was it A, 1873, B, 1903, or C, 1933?
6: No, it's 1873.
1: Did you just know that? You just knew jeans had been around that long, or you just thought?
6: No, I knew it was the 1800s, late 1800s.
1: Yeah, amazing. Romaine lettuce is also known by another name. What other name is romaine lettuce known as?
6: Romaine. I'll have to have a guess and just say cos.
1: Cos is correct.
6: Oh, my goodness.
1: Might be headed for another peak, Danny. Might be happening tonight. You just don't know. You don't know. In the Harry Potter series, which book follows Harry Potter and the Philosopher's Stone? What comes after that?
6: I should know this very well. It would be the Chamber of Secrets.
1: It is the Chamber of Secrets. 21 minutes past 7, Emma Crowe filling in for Renee Crosh on 702 ABC Sydney, 666 ABC Canberra and ABC Radio right around New South Wales. We're talking about what you were doing when you were 18 years old and when you think you may have peaked, or maybe do you think the best is yet to come for you. We're talking about it because Bianca Adler, 18, from Melbourne, has become the youngest

youngest Australian to reach the summit of Mount Everest, went over to Nepal with her parents. So both parents went with her. Her mum stayed at base camp. Dad went to camp too with her, and then off she went to summit. That's Fiona and Paul, her parents. I don't know. I've got an 18-year-old. I don't know about that. I'm not sure I could wait at base camp and go, oh, yeah, have fun. Off you go. You know, stay in touch. Yeah, amazing. So now the next question we have is a music question. I need you to tell me just the name of this song.

0: Words are like weapons, they wound sometimes. I just can't go through it in my head.
1: Keep going.
0: Turn back time.
1: Yeah, if I could turn back time.

0: Nicely done, if I could turn back time. I'm disappointed, Danny, that you didn't keep singing out loud. You went into your head for the singing there. Yeah, that was a shame for everybody listening.
1: Well, I would have started just making lyrics up after that. That could be even more embarrassing.
0: I think you're 5 out of 5. You're doing very, very well.
1: Wow.
0: Now to a multiple choice question.
2: Multiple choice.
0: East Timor officially gained its independence on this day in what year? A, 1992, B, the year 2000, or C, 2002?
1: 2002.
0: Correct. 2002 is right. Next question. The US comedian Stephen Colbert is finishing up as the host of The Late Show.
1: Ooh, yeah.
0: Who was the first host of The Late Show?
1: Oh, heavens. Don't really know. I'm going to say Jimmy Fallon.
0: No, not Jimmy Fallon. You had a good run there, Danny. Thanks so much for being on the quiz. Have a good night.
1: Thank you.
0: See you later. Nicholas is here in Marrickville this evening. Hi, Nicholas.
3: G'day, or good evening. How are you?
0: Good evening. I'm great. We're exploring what people were up to when they were 18. What were you doing when you were 18?
3: Well, it's going back a fair way, but the thing I remember is working very hard for the HSC, and then I remember finishing the HSC and a huge sense of relief.
0: Yeah.
3: Probably the last time I felt that sort of sense of relief, quite like that. Yeah.
0: I agree. I did the HSC and I did uni, and then I did another uni course, and I don't think anything was as hard as the HSC, which maybe speaks to how hard I worked at uni. But it was that freedom was incredible that first summer after your HSC, and you know, before you're doing the next thing, if you're lucky enough to get a little break, it was incredible, wasn't it?
3: It was. I remember. I agree with what you say. Totally. Yeah.
0: Now, we are up to this question. The US comedian Stephen Colbert is finishing up as host of The Late Show. Who was the first host of The Late Show?
3: Look, I'm going to play a shot here. I think it was David Letterman.
0: It is David Letterman. Nicely done. And, Nicholas, you said it was a while ago, the HSC. What do you think about my question about whether you've peaked? What do you think?
3: Yeah, look, I mean, it's good that you have to wait on the line for the quiz because you get time to think about these sorts of things, don't you?
0: Yeah.
3: Look, I think without getting too sort of whimsical about it, I think that peaks are all about preparing for the next peak, aren't they?
0: Yeah.
3: I mean, it's all about, you can't have a peak without a valley in a way, can you?
0: Yeah.
3: So I guess for me, I mean, I feel like there have been times when I've been at peak fitness and there have been times when I've been at sort of peak performance at work. But then there's also times when you're sort of off of the peak.
0: Yes.
3: And looking for perhaps the next challenge. And there's always one. There's always something to set one's mind to, I guess.
0: It's very interesting, Nicholas. Yeah. That's really interesting what you say, because you're right. Things can go really, really well in one part of your life, but not in another part of your life. You might be killing it at work, but not as fit as you'd like to be, or you might be super fit but a bit broke. Yeah, it's interesting. It's not.
3: Yeah.
0: So I suppose the ultimate peak is when everything's just going your way. You know, that can happen as well, can't it? You know, sometimes.
3: I'm looking for peak relaxation.
0: Yeah, nice. Actually, someone else is weighing in on our quite philosophical discussion. It says, evening show, I don't think you ever peak. You have to keep giving things a crack. I took up go-kart racing at 58. Not the best at it, but I'm loving it. Cheers. There you go. Someone weighing in on the text line on that. Now, the next question that we're up to here is, two-time champion Carlos Alcaraz will miss this year's Wimbledon because of an injury where?
3: An injury where?
0: Where? What part of the body?
3: Now, this is... I'm going to play the probabilities here. I'm going to say a wrist injury.
0: It is wrist. Well done. That was very well done. So... 2 from 2. Yeah, the obvious one would be elbow, right, being tennis. Tennis elbow would be the one to go. Now, the next one we have is a sound clue. I need you to tell me what classic 1960s comedy had this as its theme tune.

0: What do you reckon, Nicholas in Marrickville?
1: You don't have to be from the 1960s to know this one. This is Get Smart.
0: It is Get Smart. Well done. Now, the next question. According to superstition, which fruit is bad luck on a boat?
1: I know this, but can I remember it? I know that women are unlucky on boats, I suspect.
0: Excuse me?
1: or is it naming a boat after, or something like that? Sorry. I'm going to get taken down by all the female ducks in there. Look, I'm just going to have to take a punt and say bananas.
0: It is. Bananas correct.

0: spiders. There you go. Yeah. So a woman carrying bananas, that would be terrible, wouldn't it?
1: No chance then. Yeah.
0: No way. The 2026 Commonwealth Games will be held in which city?
1: The Commonwealth Games 2026?
0: Yeah, this year.
1: I don't know. I'm going to go Glasgow.
0: Yes, Glasgow. You're doing very, very well. Next question from the news. Cristiano Ronaldo is set to play in a record 6th Soccer World Cup after being selected for which team?
1: Portugal.
0: Yeah, Portugal's right.
1: Just on that, I've got my range trust David in the back. We've just come back from soccer training, so dad and son home from soccer.
0: Yeah.
1: We're talking about Ronaldo and that.
0: Yeah, I reckon that there's a lot of people listening to the quiz while kids are at soccer, especially when you can't be bothered going home, going back. You know, when you're schlepping kids around, sometimes you think, I'm just going to park here and listen to the quiz. Make sure you don't do that without, you know, when you leave the radio on but you don't have your car on. I've done that before. Someone needs to help you jumpstart. It's a trap for young players. The next question is a music question. Who are the artists behind this classic 80s jam? Okay, here we go. I need the name of the artists.

0: I think this is vanilla rice.
1: No, it's not. I can see why you would think that, because I think they might have borrowed it later on. Thank you so much. You did so well, Nick. Okay. Thanks so much for playing the quiz. See you later.
0: Have a great night.
1: Thanks a lot. Bye-bye. Oh, nearly got to the sausage roll. Just got to six there, stopping short at seven. How about you? 1-300-222-702. Leslie knew about Get Smart. Leslie knew about banana. Amanda in Newcastle knew about bananas. Yeah, everyone's doing well on the text line. How about you? 1-300-222-702. Jesse is here in Lismore this evening. Hi there, Jesse.
2: Hey, how you doing?
1: Good, thank you. Now, what were you doing when you were 18?
2: Well, that was only 5 years ago. So I was doing COVID. That was what it was. So a lot of video games, and at least growing up in the Blue Mountains, you could get out and do some bushwalks or whatever still. So.
1: Yeah. Now, I've got a theory about this because I've got some young people that grew up through COVID, and I reckon you guys should get a bonus few years. Like, you just sort of didn't quite get to have the normal adolescence. So I feel like adolescence should go till you're like 25. Do you agree?
2: Yeah, I reckon so.
1: I think so.
2: Why not?
1: You didn't get to party as much. You didn't get to socialise as much. I know, you know, a bit of online and everything. But, yeah, I think, yeah, before you have to go and be all serious in the world, I reckon you should get it a bit more fun. That's my theory anyway.
2: I know. Well, we did an extra term of HSC as well.
1: That's right.
2: The mob who finished in 2021, like me, did the extra term of HSC.
1: Yes. Oh, my goodness. My daughter graduated in that year. We weren't allowed to go to her graduation. A whole lot of parents were standing socially distanced outside this kind of glass door, just looking in as the kids graduated from year 12. Yeah, tough times. So the question that we are on here is a music clue. I'll play again for you. I just need to know who the artists are behind this classic 80s jam. Here we go.
2: Well, it's Queen, isn't it? And it'll be Freddie Mercury and Brian May and Roger Taylor and John Deacon.
1: Yeah, I'm going to give it to you. Because it's Queen and David Bowie, but I don't think you'd know from that little jam.
2: Oh, yeah.
1: Yeah, here you go.
2: David Bowie, that one.

0: Scotty in Camden says, I was on a fishing trip when a mate got out a banana to eat. He was in lots of trouble with the others on the boat. He didn't know about the superstition. I don't think I would have known that either. Did you know about that one, Jesse, about no bananas on boats?
1: I did, but I don't know. I reckon it's a hoax. I take a banana when I'm kayaking all the time or any mates to me, so.
0: Yeah, it'd be handy on a kayak.

That's right. And Alyssa says, I would have thought bananas were bad luck on boats because of the danger of slipping on the peel. Yeah, that's interesting as well. A few people were getting the David Bowie, Freddie Mercury collab there. Janet had it and James had it on the text, 0467 922 702 if you want to play along on the text. Or you can give us a call, 1300 222 702. Jessie's here in Lismore. We've decided that everybody Jessie's age should get to be a teenager till they're 25. We've just made that up tonight. Next question is, which chemical element

0: has the symbol CO?
1: CO is carbon dioxide.
0: Oh, no, chemical element.
1: Oh, chemical element.
0: Yeah.
1: Oh, CO.
0: Mm.
1: Carbon. No, it's not. Oh, I don't know.
0: No. Bowing out.
1: Not so sure.
0: Bowing out gracefully.
1: Oh, actually, no. It'd be one. What's that metal? What's that weird? cobalt.
0: Cobalt. Yes, cobalt. Yep. Well done. Well done. Now, the next question we have is: which Australian sporting legend is also known as the Great White Shark?
1: No, I couldn't tell you that one.
0: No worries. You have a good night, Jesse.
1: All good. Have a good one.
0: See you later. Do you agree? Do you agree the kids who went through COVID should be allowed to be kids till they're 25? What do you reckon? 1-300-222-702. Mark is in Wagga Wagga. Hi there, Mark.
2: Oh, hi, Emma. How are you?
0: Good, thanks. What were you doing when you were 18?
2: I was peeling onions in a gap year before I went to uni.
0: Okay. Who are you peeling onions for?
2: Oh, a company in Griffith.
0: Yeah.
2: Peeled onions for a year.
0: And they were being peeled and then what, put into something else, like peeled to be frozen?
2: Pickled.
0: Oh, pickled.
2: Yep.
0: Did you get good at not getting the tears?

0: Oh, I don't really think so.
1: No. Okay. And what about my question about, you know, whether you think you've peaked or not? I just think Bianca Adler, having gone up Everest at 18, has she peaked, you know, literally? But what do you think about this idea about, you know, whether you've peaked in life?
0: Yeah, I think I've peaked now. I'm happy with what I'm doing.
1: Yeah, good. Also, you've more like you've reached a peak and you're just staying there. So it's more like you're going up a hill and you've leveled up. You're just up.
0: Totally.
1: Yeah, I like it. That's good. It doesn't have to be a peak. You can just get where you want to be and just stay there. That's good. Now, the question that we are on at the moment, which Australian sporting legend is also known as the Great White Shark?
0: That's Greg Norman.
1: It is Greg Norman. Nicely done. We've got a multiple choice now.
2: Ooh. Multiple choice.
1: The Burj Khalifa in Dubai is the world's tallest building. Which country has the world's second tallest building? Is it A, China, B, Taiwan, C, Malaysia, or D, Saudi Arabia? Second tallest building in the world. China, Taiwan, Malaysia, or Saudi Arabia?
0: Oh, is it Malaysia? Is it those towers starting with P?
1: It is Malaysia. And that's all I needed. It's not the towers starting with P. It's actually the Merdeka 108, second tallest. There you go. The Merdeka 118, second tallest building in the world. That's amazing. So the other ones I mentioned, so China, Shanghai Tower is the third tallest. Taiwan, the Taipei 101 is the 11th tallest. And Saudi Arabia, the Mecca Royal Clock Tower, fourth tallest.
0: Oh, so, wow.
1: There you go. Bit of trivia for you, Mark.
0: Yeah. Thanks, Emma.
1: A diamond anniversary usually signifies how many years of marriage? Diamond anniversary.
0: Diamond. Oh, I know 25's silver, 50's gold, 60?
1: Yep. 60 is spot on. I think that's right. And Queen Elizabeth had a diamond jubilee, didn't she? That was a 60.
0: She did.
1: Yeah, that's right.
0: She did.
1: Now, the next question I have is a sound clue. What video game has this as its theme song?

0: What's that?
1: Emma, I know nothing about video games, but the only one I can think of is Pac-Man.
0: No, it's not Pac-Man. But nice to meet you, Mark. Have a good night.
1: Thanks,
0: see ya.
1: Bye-bye.
0: Bye. 1-300-222-702. Angus is here in Inverell this evening. Hi, Angus.
2: Hello.
0: I believe you're a first-time caller.
3: First-time caller.
0: We're asking people what they were doing when they were 18, but I think you might only be 12.
2: Yep.
0: What do you think you'll be doing when you're 18? What's the plan?
2: I don't really know, actually.
0: No. Well, that's okay. I think it's okay when you're 12 to not know. And I've been asking about when you've peaked. And is there a time in your life where you've so far has been the best? What's been the best year for you so far in your 12 years?
2: Probably this year so far.
0: This year? Yeah. Yeah, because being 12 is great. I was talking about that before. Pretty good, isn't it?
2: Yeah.
0: Yeah, I reckon. I think 12, peak childhood. That's what I reckon. It's really good. You're the king of the kids when you're 12. Now, I reckon you might know this, but maybe I'm just thinking that because you're a 12-year-old boy that you might know about computer games. But I'm going to play it again. Tell me what this is. What do you reckon, Angus? What's that?
2: I have no idea.
0: No idea? Anyone there that can listen that's a brains trust for you?
2: My mum and dad's here, but they said they don't know.
0: No idea either. Have a good night. Thanks so much for calling.
2: Thank you.
0: See ya. Well, yeah, got a few people stumped. I'm surprised. I feel like that one's a very well-known computer game. Susie's here in Blackheath. Hi there, Susie. Hi, Susie.
4: Hello.
0: Hello. How are you going this evening?
4: Well, I rang because the man who worked

0: at George Patterson. When I was 18, I worked at George Patterson.
1: Oh, wow.
0: It was the second biggest advertising company in the Southern Hemisphere.
1: Amazing. You might have been in the same office because it's when you were a kid.
0: No. I think I'm a lot older than him. Right. Plus, I worked in the internal printing department. I was a printer.
1: Yeah, right. And what do you think about my question about peaking?
0: Well, I can say that I certainly peaked in labour with my three children.
1: Yeah, that's pretty.
0: That were born. That's certainly peaking, but I've got more to go. And next year I will be 75 and I will still peak.
1: Yeah, nice one. I like it, Susie. How about this computer game I've been playing? Do you know what it is? Do you want me to play it again?
0: No, I never play computer games, but I did think it was Pac-Man. I'm wondering if it's early Mario Brothers.
1: Yes, it is Mario Brothers.
0: Oh, excellent. Well, I only got that because my younger son, used to play.
1: Yeah, yeah. I know it because my kids did a dance to this at school. Uh-huh. Yeah, it's a classic. Well done. Mario is correct. Nicely deduced. I like that. What does someone who suffers... now let me make sure I can say this correctly. What does someone who suffers nyctophobia fear? Nyctophobia. It might be nyctophobia, but N-Y-C-T-O phobia. What are they afraid of?
0: I think I've heard the word sneezing.
1: Oh, that's a great guess, but no, not sneezing. I'm a bit scared of sneezing, though. I'm going to find out what the word is for that. Thanks,
0: yeah.
1: Susie. Thanks
0: all
1: a
0: right.
1: lot. See ya.
0: Thank you. Bye.
1: Nyctophobia is what we're looking for. So it's nyctophobia, but spelt with a Y, N-Y. Nyctophobia. What is that? What are you scared of if you're nyctophobic? 1-300-222-702. Give us a call. Peter has done just that in Port Macquarie this evening. Hi, Peter.
2: Oh, g'day. How are you?
1: Good, thanks. What were you doing when you were 18?
2: As I said to the lady, I was last year of my formal schooling.
1: Yeah.
2: Started the year in New South Wales as sixth form and finished as year 12.
1: Oh, right. Now, was that the Wyndham scheme? Is that what happened? Is that what was...
2: The Wyndham scheme was before that,
1: right.
2: From the 60s, yeah. But just the naming thing, state government in New South Wales declared it year 12, halfway through the year.
1: There you go. That's interesting. And was there still was there a leaving certificate? You know, did that come in when there was a – no, so
2: – no, that was – yeah, I was a bit younger than that. So there was a school certificate at the end of
1: year 10.
2: Fourth form.
1: Yeah, yeah.
2: Yeah, fourth form, year 10, and then higher school certificate, year 12.
1: Yeah, that was the same. That was the same for me going through. There you go, Peter. So what do you reckon about my question about peaking? Do you think you've had a peak or two in your life, and where do you think you're at with that?
2: Well, on the physical side, I'd have to say park run tells me I have peaked.
1: Oh, that's good.
2: Back when I was 22, when I could run 5Ks in around about 20 minutes.
1: Yeah,
2: but that's certainly not going to happen again.
1: Yep.
2: And I've got my sights set on hard quiz. As a different type of peaking, so
1: nice.
2: I'd like to be able to get onto that show one day. Yeah.
1: What would your subject be?
2: Oh, I can't reveal that at this stage.
1: Oh, okay.
2: That would be. I can just imagine Tom Gleason is be listening to this, and he'd be lining me up for a big fall. You know.
1: So, have you practiced how you'd sledge him? Have you practiced the how you'd take down Tom if you went on there?
2: Oh, he'd be butter in my hands. He would.
1: I think you're going to do it, Peter. I can hear that. The glint in, if there was a glint in your voice, there's a glint in someone's eye. If there's an equivalent in the voice, I reckon you're going to do it.
2: I've got a voice for radio. I don't know how I go on television.
1: I just hear the enthusiasm. I reckon you're going to get there. Now,
2: I want to be there. That's right. Yeah.
1: What does someone who suffers from nyctophobia fear?
2: I can't tell you how many answers I've already got correct.
1: Yes.
2: You know what happens?
1: Curse
2: what happens.
1: Yeah, it's a curse of the quiz.
2: I will say, would it be fear of the dark?
1: Yeah, yep, fear of the night or darkness or the dark night.
2: Wow. That is an enormous get.
1: Very well done. Can you tell me the name? Can you name the title of this song? Here we go.

0: My thing is real. I just can't get it out. Something. My dreams are real. No. I'm going to miss it. I'm sorry.
1: Oh, that's all right. That's all right. You're going to kick yourself. You're going to hear it go. Of course.
0: I will. Yeah, I will.
1: Thanks for calling, Peter. Bye. Thank you. Have a great night.
0: Bye.
1: See ya. John is here in Lower Portland. Hello, John.
2: Oh, g'day. How you going?
1: Good, good. What were you doing when you were 18?
2: Just left high school and then started an apprenticeship in December before Christmas. It killed me. So I did miss out on the holidays.
1: Oh, that's not fair. I was just talking about that sweet time when you have a break after school. Some people never got it. Yeah.
2: Yeah, I had to go. I was like 2 weeks before Christmas. Anyway, I saved up enough money to buy a car the next year.
1: And, yeah.
2: Away we go.
1: And what were you apprenticing in?
2: I was elect fitter on the State Rail Authority.
1: Yeah, yeah. Great.
2: Down at Chullora.
1: Yeah. And how about my question about peaking? Have you got a time in life that you think was your peak?
2: Oh, I was probably a few years after that. Yeah, I left the State Rail Authority and stupidly become a concreter.
1: Why stupidly?
2: Well, you know, I played sport, I was very fit.
1: Mm.
2: And then, I was 40 and I was fit as, and that was probably about my peak time in health-wise. But I had a lovely relationship. And peaking, I'm still peaking.
1: Peaking, I love it.
2: I'm saying peaking health-wise, and concreting isn't good for the health.
1: No, 40. Pretty heavy stuff there. Yeah, I mean, people are pointing out, because Bianca Adler, I'm sort of wondering about, if you go and do Everest when you're 18, does that mean you've peaked? And it's only peaking in one way, as someone pointed out. Someone was saying to me on the text, it says here, the fantastic girl that climbed Everest might also peak in other endeavours in a profession or as a politician or as a parent or a caregiver or anything else. And I hope she has a long and happy life. So that person on the text is a really good point. There's different ideas, aren't there? Different definitions of,
2: peaking and making. Exactly. Yeah. I'm still going for a walk and enjoying the sunshine and riding bikes and
1: nice, John.
2: And enjoying the outdoors.
1: Now, how about your knowledge of music? I need you to tell me this one. So I need the name and the title of this song. Yeah, just the name of the song.
2: Honest, I See You?
1: No. Honest, I See You. You know what? This song's a classic because people get the lyrics wrong all the time. And Honest, I See You, I know why you're saying that, because you know the song and that you think that's the lyric, but you are wrong. But thank you. You're close in a funny way. But thanks, John.
2: Thank you.
1: See ya.
2: Thank
1: you so much. See you later. Bye. Amanda is here in Newcastle. Hello, Amanda.
3: Hello, Emma.
1: Are you the famous Amanda that plays along on the text?
3: I'm not famous, but I did want to just say thank you for filling in for Renee, because you've done such a beautiful job, and thank you for being so generous reading out my silly texts and answers and things.
1: It's
3: very kind of you.
1: My absolute pleasure, Amanda. It's been great fun, so thank you for having me. I love the evening's audience. People are just so lovely and fun, people who listen to the radio of an evening, so thank you.
3: It's always interesting, isn't it? People have different stories.
1: Yeah, I think it's great. It's a real community, so it's a real privilege to be here for Renee. She's back with you next week, so yeah.
3: What do you go back to?
1: My normal life, I'm a producer on the Sydney Drive program, so I look after Thomas Arete. Yeah.
3: All right. Fantastic.
1: Yeah, so but it's great to be here and having so much fun with you guys tonight. So can you help us with this song? People are really stumped. Do you know the answer? Do you want me to play it again?
3: I think I do, but it's a guess. I think it's the Go-Go's Our Lips Are Sealed.
1: Our Lips Are Sealed.

0: That's great.
1: And I
0: tried to ring you about 7:30, so I wasn't trying to ring at the end of the quiz. It just worked out that way that I got through.
1: No worries. Mm. Now, I have to ask you what you were up to when you were 18.
0: Well, I actually went to uni in Bathurst to study teaching, and I was at the Bathurst College at the same time, not doing the same course, but at the same time as Andrew Denton.
1: Oh, wow.
0: Who's quite popular and well-known on the ABC audiences.
1: Yeah. And was that when it was Mitchell? Was it called Mitchell or was it?
0: Yeah, Mitchell College.
1: Yeah.
0: And it changed to a university name. But, it was Mitchell College when I was there, and Andrew Denton and I and a whole lot of other people lived on campus, and it was a really different sort of vibe to what living on campus is now.
1: A lot of people went through that uni, a lot of very famous journalists, but also I think the Umbilical Brothers, they went through the theatre media course there. It had a really brilliant course and a really great communications course, I think, that trained lots of journalists and things as well.
0: Yeah. And also Amanda Keller, I think, also went through Bathurst as well. Makes sense.
1: Yeah. I think Chris Barth as well may have gone through there. I hope I'm right. She's a regular listener. She'll correct me if we're wrong. Now, the next question that we are...

0: Amanda, it's the gong. It's the gong.
1: Oh, no.
0: Well done. No, that's okay. Here we go. Are you ready?
1: Yep.
0: Book 'em, Dano, was a catchphrase from which 1968 to 1980 US police TV series?
1: Is it? Oh, I'm thinking Starsky and Hutch, or I'm thinking
2: like Hawaii
1: 5-0. My brain's trust is saying Hawaii 5-0, so I'll go with him.
0: What's your brain's trust name?
1: It's Ken.
0: Ken. Yeah. Ken's going to have to forgive you for boiling dry the broccoli the other night because guess what? It's Hawaii 5-0. You've just won the quiz. Nicely done. Very nicely done.
1: Thank you so much.
0: You get the glory and you get the song. You get the glory of the fridge magnet and you can choose a song. And I can offer you Our Lips Are Sealed by the Go-Go's, If I Could Turn Back Time by Cher, or Under Pressure, David Bowie and Queen. Which would you like?
1: I love David Bowie and Queen, so I'll go with them. Thank you.
0: We'll get on your radio. Stay on hold. Yeah. We'll get you your details. Thanks, Amanda.
1: Thank you, Amanda.

There's Queen and David Bowie with Under Pressure. Well done to Amanda in Newcastle and everyone who played the quiz. We'll have another quiz tomorrow night as well. Stay listening, because straight after the news, it's What Would You Do Wednesday. Tonight, the scenario.

0: to the friend wanting help in a way that preserves the friendship and doesn't leave you feeling guilty. We'll be talking about that after the news at 1300 222 702. Maybe you've got a ute. Maybe you've got some skills. Maybe you can really relate. I'd love to hear from you this evening. Don't forget as well, we're playing Spot the Siblings. You'll be hearing a song by some siblings, and I'll remind you when I'm about to play it. I just need you to tell me who those siblings are, the name of the group, and you can win tickets to this weekend's opening night performance of Pinchgut Opera's The First Murder. It's all coming up for you after news at 8. 5 minutes of news now.
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2: we're trying to remove the distortion by applying a fairer and more neutral treatment to capital gains.
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0: over decades. They're tracking a whale in Harvey Bay and then finding it years later in Brazil and vice versa. So what's going on there? You'll meet a guy who has been studying the humpback whales of Harvey Bay since the 1980s. It's pretty fascinating and it's really interesting to find out what happened with the citizen science there. And first up this hour, we'll also be doing What Would You Do Wednesday. We've got a great conundrum for you. It involves when you're the person with the thing that can help. Maybe you've got the ute, you've got the skills, but you're finding that you're only hearing from certain friends when they want your help. So we'll be exploring that in a moment as well. But don't forget, you need to be listening for Spot the Siblings, because we're playing Spot the Siblings. All you need to do is tell me, once you hear a song by a pair of siblings go on the radio, I need you to call during that song and tell me the name of that group. If you can spot the siblings this evening, it's tickets to Pinchgut Opera's opening night of The First Murder. And it's a package that involves A, reserve seats, so two top seats, also a souvenir program, and you'll also get two drinks at interval. So if you can get to Sydney this Saturday night and, you know, if you're free and if you'd like to check out the opening night of Pinchgut Opera's The First Murder, be listening. And when I'll let you know when I'm about to play the song as well. I'll give you a little heads up. Last night I think I made it a little bit too mysterious. So I'll tell you when we're playing Spot the Siblings. I'll play the song and you just need to tell me who that group is. But here's a little clue about the group we're going
1: to
0: play.
1: For another, I'd just like to say, sausages. Captain. Right. And I offer anyone who's tough enough to come and take us off this stage, we're going to talk all night now. She's right.
2: In the best producers,
1: me. I'd like to thank all the fans, all the people who make us what we are. I'd like to thank, all the people.
0: If you have a clue who that is, wait until you hear their song come on. I'll give you a little heads up at the time. All you need to do is call the number, not yet, 1-300-222-702. Save that number for your chance to win this fantastic prize. We've got a prize tonight and a prize again tomorrow night. But it's time to jump into What Would You Do Wednesday.
3: We've got the scenario. You tell us what you would do.
4: It's not easy.
5: I don't like people getting pushy.
4: It was hurtful.
6: How that would feel in my shoes.
4: If you have that opportunity, take it.
3: It's just what you think on What Would You Do Wednesday. Call now 1-300-222-702.
0: That's right. Pick up the phone and call. We need you to make this segment work, because there's no right or wrong. It's just what you think. No judgment. 1-300-222-702. And the text line is 0467-922-702. Now, the concept we're exploring tonight is the mate with a ute. It's practically a staple of Australian culture, isn't it? Whether you're moving a couch, picking up timber for a renovation, having a friend with a ute is a huge convenience, but how does the ute owner feel? That's a scenario we're diving into tonight. Are you the handy friend, and do you ever feel like your kindness has been taken advantage of? To help us out tonight, Simon Kennedy Jewell is here. He's an ethics counsellor. Hello there, Simon.
7: Oh, g'day, Emma. Hi.
0: Thanks for being here. Okay, let's run through a scenario. I'll paint the picture, okay? You've got a ute, you've got lots of skills. You're quite handy as well. So you've got the ute. You're also, you know, a little bit of a handy person. You've got lots of friends and you're a nice person and you really like to help people when you can. But you're starting to notice that there are some people who you only hear from when they want some help moving something, some help fixing something. You're starting to feel a little bit used. And I guess you're just wondering about what to do. How do you say no to the friend wanting help in a way that can preserve a friendship and doesn't leave you feeling guilty? That's our thing we're dealing with tonight. 1-300-222-702 is the number. I wonder whether you have a ute yourself, maybe a bigger vehicle like a truck. Do you have a people mover? You're being asked to drive people around. What is it for you? 1-300-222-702. Initial thought, Simon.
7: Well, I guess the initial thought is this is mildly triggering for me, Emma, because I actually did have a ute myself in my 20s, and so I can certainly relate to that part. The skills bit, not so much. Mm-hmm. I was never particularly handy, but I do remember at that time myself

0: my friends were in that stage where a lot of us were renting and in share houses. So it certainly felt like I spent a lot of weekends helping people move. So on that front, I can really relate to this sort of dilemma.
1: Yeah. Now, is it different if you only hear from a friend when they want help, but they always do something to thank you for your time? I guess the case of beer is a classic example. Does that smooth things out a bit where you feel like there's some form of payment in kind?
0: Well, I think yes, I think it does make a big difference because I think that is recognizing that it is a favor. I think part of the issue can come up when someone almost seems to expect that it's just an obligation or that it's just something that you do for the sheer fun of it. But I think any gesture like that that acknowledges that it is a favor and that it, is something that is potentially inconvenient, for you, but you do it nonetheless. I think that definitely is going to help.
1: 1-300-222-702. Are you the person with the ute? I'd love to hear from you this evening. Have you ever felt this way? A bit backed into a corner with it and feeling like you have to say yes when people ask for help. Joanne's in Bundanoon this evening. Hi, Joanne.
2: Oh, hi, good
1: Hi,
2: evening.
1: hi. What do you think about this?
2: Oh, I think if you're in the situation where you've got a people traveller or a ute, I used to have a ute when I was up at Coffs Harbour and not a problem. I'd always help somebody out. And now that I'm down in Bundanoon, it's always handy to have a friend with a ute.
1: Yeah. And what do you think about this idea of maybe offering sort of a gesture in return?
2: Oh, always
1: Right.
2: hand in hand. Goes hand in hand. They help you out, and I help them out with a beer or a nice bottle of wine.
1: Yeah. Fair enough. So what you're saying is you've been the person with the ute and you were happy to help, and now you're uteless and you sometimes need to ask for help and you reckon it's all good?
2: Yeah, we're all
1: Yeah.
2: good.
1: Yeah, it's good.
2: That's
1: Now,
2: the way of getting to know your neighbours.
1: That's nice. That's nice. And I suppose that's really interesting, Joanne. I'll bring Simon back in here, Simon, because in a way we can bond, can't we, over being vulnerable. So sometimes saying, I'd like some help, letting someone help you, it can be a bit of a gift sometimes if it's not exploited, right?
0: Yeah, definitely. I think these small gestures can absolutely be a part of community building. And I think Joanne's little sort of story there is classic case of even relatively small favours and gestures can make a big difference for someone. And if you've got that willingness and ability to help, don't underestimate how important that can be for people around you.
1: Jeff has texted from Sutherland. He says, I drive a van because I'm selfish and I don't want more than one passenger at a time. I didn't get it to transport everyone's stuff around. That's from Jeff. He sent a picture of his yellow van. Good on you, Jeff. Oh, so it's like forget the people mover, lots of space in the back and only room for one passenger.
0: Jeff's comment there reminds me a bit after I got rid of my ute, I saw a bumper sticker that said, Yes, I own this ute. No, I can't help you move. So I think that sentiment's, I think there's a few people out there that share Jeff's sentiment on that.
1: 1-300-222-702. We're exploring this in What Would You Do Wednesday? You're the person with the ute. You might also have some skills, a bit of a handy person, lots of friends, and you like to be helpful, but you're noticing, especially with a few friends, that you've been asked to help quite often. More often than you're being asked to socialise or, a phone call to catch up. And Simon Kennedy-Jewell is with us. We're exploring this on What Would You Do Wednesday. How do you kind of gently let someone know that maybe the balance isn't quite right? It's hard to call somebody out. I mean, Simon, do you think that there's a ratio that needs to happen in a friendship? What's the ratio required calls for help versus calls for a catch up? Are you looking for at least three calls to say how you're going, would you like to hang out, versus one call for help? Is there something that's a sort of a magic formula here?
0: Gosh, I feel like you're getting into sociology or something there. I don't know but look, I don't just personally, I don't know that you could define it down to some single ratio. I think we all different friendships have different dynamics. But I think you get to a point where you can feel like something's out of balance. I mean, I think ideally the best sort of approach, I guess, would be,

0: to try and have some expectations and things established up front so that it doesn't get to that point, you know. So I was just thinking, you know, maybe you have a quota of how many sort of help, helping weekends you do a month.
1: Yeah.
0: And it's a first in best dress system, you know, so that then it's out in front, it's out in the open. So you're not necessarily having to constantly say yes, no, or, you know, or argue about different things, but just it's out there in the open from the beginning and people understand how it works.
1: Wow, that's interesting. I mean, you might get people, you might then give them the idea. If you tell everyone, hey, I'm happy to help, but these are days, people are like, oh, yeah, I would like some help. You might actually plant the seed,
0: right.
1: You know, if you do
0: that's
1: that.
0: True.
1: Or if you make it scarce, true. People will try and book you up in advance. Interesting. 1-300-222-702, or you can text 0467-922-702. I just love Jeff's yellow van there. It's pretty funny. It's like, nah, yeah, I'm not helping you, and here's my van. What about you? What's the thing that you've got that you sometimes are being asked to help? Maybe you know, as a bit of kit that you want to that people are wanting you to share with them. I'm thinking about those I don't want to say a brand name, you know, those high pressure hoses that can hose a pathway, that kind of things. People want to keep borrowing something off you. You know, it's another scenario that's a bit similar, isn't it? It's a question of how much you're willing to share when it feels a bit one direction.
0: I think that in terms of that dynamic, Emma, I think it's going to depend on, you know, whether there's a sense in the relationship that it's balanced in other ways. You know, I think if there's a sense that a friend is reciprocating in other ways, then you're always going to be more happy to help when you can.
1: Yeah, yeah. I've got a text here from Mark. It says, but I've been caught out, asked to remove a branch with a chainsaw and a trailer. Ended up, it was nearly a tree. Always check now before I do the job. That's from Mark. Thanks so much for that, Mark. That's the other problem. Yeah, you get asked to do one thing like, oh, can you just help me move a couch? And then you get there and, oh, I'm actually moving my whole, I'm moving house and you're it for the whole day. We're going for 10 hours, you know. So being kind of tricked a little bit into a bigger job than you might have signed off on. I'd love to hear from you, 1-300-222-702 this evening. What is it for you that you're noticing if you're the person with the ute, the person with the skills? And Simon Kennedy Jewell is with us as we unpack this. He's an ethics counsellor. Now, you sort of said something there that was interesting about the reciprocity. So is it a different prospect if your friend has something equally valuable to you that they're able to offer as a trade? You know, maybe you've got the ute and they've got an amazing herb garden, or, you know, you're Mr. Fix-It and they're really a great sounding board for all your troubles in life. Is there a kind of a tension there about what you're offering and what's on offer?
0: Well, I think it would be important to understand, you know, what's the basis for the arrangement. Is it purely doing a favour? Like, and I think in any friendship, you know, you would expect that you would be willing to do that just as a favour with no expectation in return. But if it's, especially if it's a one-off, but I think where it's something that becomes perhaps more of a repeat pattern, that then becomes something different. And, you know, maybe it does help in that case if there's a sense that it's more reciprocated. So there's some way you both help each other, you know, and balance out that equation. But, you know, I think certainly in those more just ad hoc or one-off situations, in most sort of friendships, you would expect that that could be just a favour rather than expecting something in return necessarily.
1: Rosemary's here from the Southern Highlands this evening. Hi, Rosemary.
2: Hi.
1: Hi. What did you want to say about this?
2: Well, we must have been the only person in our friend group that had a ute, and it got so bad, people even asking it to drive into state or borrow it for weekend after weekend, that we actually sold the ute and bought a car with a tow bar and use a trailer, because not many people can back a trailer, and we just got absolutely jack of it. It was just beyond. We tried everything from, oh, you can't drive it, it's got no insurance, to, I'm sorry, we're using it that weekend, and we just gave up.
1: It sounds
2: beyond
1: like
2: a joke.
1: So, Rosemary, it sounds like you couldn't really, so this is what I wanted to explore, you couldn't really implement a boundary. You found that you were saying yes even though you wanted to say no. What was the tension there? Why do you think you kept having to say yes?
2: Well, you know, you help one and then somebody hears about it, and so then you help another one. And then it just got to the point we were both working and didn't want to spend our weekends, lending our car or lending ourselves or our ute. And so there weren't very many of our friends that had one. So it just got beyond a joke. And you feel bad when you're continually saying, I'm sorry, it's not suitable, or sorry, I can't, I need the car on the weekend. And it just put too much tension on it. But, you know, people don't ask when you have a trailer because they can't back it, and it solved our problem. And
1: I love that the answer to this is get a whole new vehicle. Like, it's just so hard to handle that. So we've got Jeff who's gone and got a van, and you've gone and got a tow bar trailer, Rosemary. So it's serious.
2: That's it. That is it. And, people don't think they're impinging because they're only asking once.
1: Yeah.
2: But when you have 10 people asking, and that's 10 weekends that are held up, helping others. And, I would help people if they ask, but it just got beyond a joke. And so you just feel dreadful and say, all right, well, that's it. We'll solve the problem, get rid of it. And boy, do I miss that ute. Yeah. I really miss that ute. But anyway, there you go.
1: I suppose in the Southern Highlands where you live, you couldn't have a secret ute, could you, Rosemary? You couldn't just get one and have it hidden somewhere around the back.
2: Well, the thing is that I live half the time there and half the time in Sydney. So it was the Sydney people, not the Southern Highlands people, that were the problem, because they could solve it.
1: It's really good to hear from you. I'm just picturing you driving around next time you get a ute in a disguise, driving around in your ute to hide it from people. But thanks so much, Rosemary. Great to hear from you. Yeah, there you go. I mean, that's pretty serious, isn't it, Simon Kennedy-Jewell, that you would have to sell the ute?
0: That's a fairly extreme option, you'd think. But I think, building off Rosemary's point there, I think looking at this from an ethical perspective, I think it is important to recognise that it is okay to say no and set boundaries. And, because I think I'm thinking about this from an ethical perspective. And I know we like to be helpful. Most of us would like to be helpful, and we, especially for friends and family. But it's also important to remember that any virtue, like being helpful, can go too far and become a problem. Like we've heard from Rosemary, where you're spending every second week helping friends, and it's about finding that balance. So even something, even like a virtue like being helpful, can become a real burden if it's not kept in balance. And so it is okay to set boundaries and to say no. Sometimes even that gets hard in itself.
1: It's really great to speak with you this evening, Simon. We'll finish with a couple of texts. So Zoe says, I think babysitting is similar. The friends that want you to babysit but never ask if you're free to catch up. It's telling, says Zoe. And this one says, your specialist is right. It's about the relationship you have with that person. This is funny. A friend will help you move house and a mate will help you move a body. I mean, you're an ethics counsellor, so I don't think you'd be yes. okay with that, right?
0: I'll stay clear of that one, yeah.
1: We'll talk about moving bodies next time.
0: right.
1: And Tony says, as a tradesman, best sign I've ever seen in a workshop is the man who lends tools doesn't work here anymore. Wow, there you go. it's great to speak with you. Really appreciate it. Thanks a lot.
0: No worries. Cheers.
1: That's Simon Kennedy-Jewell. He's an ethics counsellor. Well, I think it might be time to play Spot the Siblings. All you need to do is call 1-300-222-702. When you hear a song, buy some siblings.

0: Well, thank you. So we were playing Spot the Siblings, and the prize that's up for grabs with Spot the Siblings is tickets to the opening night of Pinch Gut Opera's The First Murder. It's this Saturday night. And, yeah, it's 2A reserve tickets. It's 2 drinks at interval and a souvenir program. And that's all happening this Saturday night. All I need from you is to tell me who were those siblings that I just played.
1: Oh, that sounds amazing. I think it might be Noel and Liam Gallagher from Oasis.
0: Well done, Barbara. I hope you've got someone to take along to the opera on Saturday night.
1: I will take my husband and he'll be amazed that I know their name. That's great.
0: Good job, good job. Stay on the line. We'll get all your details and, enjoy. Thanks so much.
1: Thank you. I appreciate it.
0: Thanks a lot. Barbara in East Killara. She's just one Spot the Siblings and she's going along to the opening night of The First Murder this Saturday at the Joan. And that's happening, this weekend. The Rosenpacker Theatre for the opening night of The First Murder this Saturday. I would hate it if Barbara went to the wrong place. So, the Rosenpacker. So that will play again tomorrow night. And in a moment, I wonder whether you have been following this incredible story. Some citizen science has shown that humpback whales are travelling vast distances between continents over decades. We'll find out a little bit more about that next.
2: Intriguing.
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0: By the way, I've got a text here. Rod here from Warriewood. Just to let you know, I'm currently driving home doing a ute favour. We're talking about utes in What Would You Do Wednesday, if you've just tuned in, whether you feel like you're being used, if you have the ute. So Rod says, currently, driving home, doing a ute favour. I do this favour for a friend every Wednesday where he has a stack of boxes to be delivered to a client on the Northern Beaches, which is just across the road from my house. So every Wednesday I do his Northern Beaches deliveries. Well, you're a nice friend, Rod. That is very, very good of you. A weekly favour. I would have liked to know what you had, what you get back or whether you just enjoy helping. That's great. But, I wonder whether you have been hearing about this story. It's such a cool story about the globe-trotting whales. With the help of citizen science, researchers have found that some whales have travelled between Australia and Brazil and appearing on one continent in one decade and then another continent decades later. Here is Steph. Let me just play you a little bit of Stephanie Stack. So she is the researcher who has been looking at this. Stephanie Stack co-authored this article published by the Royal Society of Open Science, and she spoke to Thomas Arete on 702 Drive earlier today.
5: Researchers took photographs of the underside of the tail fluke in both locations. We uploaded them to a global database called happywhale.com, and we're looking for other matches, within Australia. Certainly didn't expect our photograph to match to a whale that had been seen in Brazil. So it was quite a surprise to us all. It's not common. It's quite rare and unique. So for the study, once we had these two matches, we thought, okay, let's look back. Let's compile all of the photographs that we have from whales in Australia and all of the photographs we have of whales in Brazil and compare these two and see if there are more. But we only found the two out of 20,000 whales that had been photographed. We only found those two. So it is quite rare and unique.
0: That's Stephanie Stack. She co-authored an article published by the Royal Society of Open Science on 702 Drive earlier today. So what's going on with these two whales, or the two that they've found? Is there some kind of, some sort of distant allegiance or something? Could they be overseas cousins? And how rare is it for whales to travel these kind of distances? Wally Franklin has been studying the behaviours and migration patterns of humpback whales in Hervey Bay since the 1980s. Hi, Wally.
6: Good evening, Emma.
0: What an interesting story this is. As Stephanie Stack says in that little clip we just played, she said it's rare. Were you surprised to find out the whales had travelled such vast distances?
6: Well, I think Stephanie and the team at Griffith should be congratulated. It's an amazing find. They've found two whales out of 20,000 that are matched between Brazil and Hervey Bay. That is a surprise. It's quite incredible. And it's an

0: amazing additional insight into the lives of these amazing creatures.
1: Yeah, they've identified them via their flukes, which is their tails.
2: Yes,
1: and can
2: yes.
1: you just explain how the fluke is individual to different whales?
0: Well, the humpback whale fluke is quite unique. The trailing edge of the fluke has serrations, and on the body of the fluke there are patterns of black and white coloration. And those features enable the flukes to be matched. It's a method that was discovered for humpbacks back in the 70s, and it enables us to study a whole range of aspects of humpback whale behaviour and migratory movement. And the flukes are unique. They're like a fingerprint for an individual. So they're unique to each individual.
1: Yeah.
0: And when you make the match, it's clearly a strong identification. It's amazing.
1: Yeah, it does sound incredible. And so just to clarify, the study found one whale was photographed in Hervey Bay on the Fraser Coast, where you are, in 2013, before being photographed off the coast of Sao Paulo in Brazil in 2019. And that's a straight line ocean distance of 14,200 kilometres. And then the second whale was photographed in 2003 at the Abrolhos Bank, that's Brazil's main humpback whale nursery off the coast of Bahia, among a large boisterous group of nine adults. So that's 2003. Then 22 years later, last year in September, the same whale was spotted alone in Hervey Bay, having travelled at least 15,100 kilometres. And that's the longest distance ever documented between sightings of an individual whale.
0: It is. Incredible.
1: Incredible. We've got a very funny headline writer here on the text. Sounds like the match was a fluke. That's a good one. Good one. Should go into sub-editing. Nice one. So, okay, what do you think this, what further research would you say is required? Like, what does this say about whales and what would it point you towards as a, you know,
0: well,
1: as a researcher?
0: It's a fascinating outcome because of the involvement of citizen scientists. And hopefully, if citizen scientists that are joining annually whale watch vessels continue taking photos with their beautiful high-powered iPhones and uploading them to Happy Whale, we may well discover additional insights about the migratory movements of the humpback whales. From early research, we were aware that there was mingling between nearby populations. For example, we learned very early on back in the 80s that whales in Hervey Bay were occasionally turning up in places like Noumea and Tonga and in New Zealand. So that capacity to be able to make those insights from the availability of that data contributed by citizen scientists, it's a very exciting prospect for we scientists.
1: Hey, can you have a guess, Wally? Why? Why would they do it? I know that you can't, what is it, anthropomorphize them or something? You know, they're their own kind of whole species. But
0: well,
1: what would make them do it?
0: We've learned an extraordinary amount about humpback whales in the last 30 years. In particular, we've learned an enormous amount about their singing. Humpbacks, as you probably are well aware, compose these amazing songs, and each year each group sing the same song, and then they head off, in our case they head off down to their Antarctic feeding areas, and when they return they're all singing a new song, but they're all singing the same song, and the song changes dramatically from year to year. And the other thing we've learned in recent years is that the humpback whales pass their song along between populations. We know, for example, that the Western Australian song can turn up in Eastern Australia about a year later. Then the Eastern Australian song will turn up in Noumea and New Zealand a year after that.
1: Wow.
0: And then that song will turn up in the Cook Islands a year later.

0: and then to French Polynesia and even across to the west coast of Brazil. Now, having that in mind, if this whale, particularly the whale that was sighted 20 years later, if that whale was migrating from Brazil down the east coast of Brazil, when it gets to the bottom of Brazil, it's in the polar region, and all of the southern hemisphere humpbacks are migrating down to that area, and they're all singing as they approach that area. So it's quite likely that that individual whale was conscious of the song of other populations of whales across the Pacific. And it just occurred to him, being now a well-developed whale, that if he were to make a turn and head into the Pacific, he might discover some friendly new humpback whales to mingle with.
1: Wow. It's so adventurous, isn't it? You do wonder whether you're just getting a more adventurous individual. You know, like humans, you can get the odd outlier, and ones are just the intrepid ones.
0: Yeah, exactly. Both of those whales are probably intrepid adventurers. and that's why, as Stephanie's clearly said, you know, two in 20,000, it's quite unique and it's rare. It's exciting and it's incredibly fascinating. And it takes us more deeply into the amazing world of these incredible creatures.
1: Wally, it's so great to speak with you this evening. Thanks so much for illuminating us on this.
0: It's a great pleasure, Emma.
1: Thank you. That's Wally Franklin. He's been studying the behaviours and migration patterns of humpback whales in Hervey Bay since the 1980s. Yeah, what a great story. We're going to talk in a moment about procrastination. Are you a bit of a procrastinator? We're going to talk to a psychologist about this, about what's going on when you procrastinate. We'll do that next. But let's have a song first. Here is Stevie Wonder, Signed, Sealed, Delivered.

0: Stevie Wonder, signed, sealed, delivered in a moment. Are you a procrastinator? I'd love to hear from you. 1-300-222-702. We managed to get on top of it. And what's going on in our brains when we procrastinate?
1: This is Evenings with Emma Crowe
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0: Have you ever found yourself deep cleaning the kitchen instead of getting your tax return done? You're not alone. Do you delay urgent tasks that, you know, you're not sure why you're delaying it? You know it needs to get done. You're just not doing it. You're doing something else instead. Or maybe you're just sort of doing nothing and half worrying about it. Why do we procrastinate? Sarah Doherty is a registered psychologist and president of the Australian Association of Psychologists. She's here on Evenings tonight. Hello.
3: Hi there.
0: Now let's start with the basics. What is procrastination and how common is it?
3: Procrastination is super common. I can't think of anyone who I've met or worked with who doesn't do it. And we do it because sometimes tasks feel too difficult or too overwhelming, or they're just very unpleasant. And we put it off until such time as we think we might want to do it. But sometimes we never get to it, unfortunately.
0: Now, you can feel guilty and a bit ashamed when you procrastinate. Why do we blame ourselves so harshly?
3: Well, a lot of the time it's because we have these shoulds and expectations of ourselves where we want to be completing tasks and getting that sense of accomplishment once we've completed those tasks. But then at times our capacity or our stress levels or whatever it might be, life circumstances might get in the way. And then we don't end up doing what we wanted to do. And so we haven't met those expectations that we might have set for ourselves. And when we don't meet those expectations, the flow-on effects end up being really negative emotions, so disappointment and frustration. And then a lot of self-blame can often follow as well.
0: Yeah, like, oh, I'm lazy, I'm hopeless, that kind of thing.

0: disappointment and frustration, and then a lot of self-blame can often follow as well.
1: Yeah, like, oh, I'm lazy, I'm hopeless, that kind of thing.
0: Absolutely. And, you know, we really just get down on ourselves for not doing the things that we had intended to do. And that can often be a compounding factor, which then can make it really difficult for us to actually get up and do the task eventually.
1: We're talking about procrastination. Sarah O'Doherty is here, registered psychologist and president of the Australian Association of Psychologists. I'd love to hear from you if this is something that you are a bit plagued by. 1300 222 702 and the text 0467 922 702. And Sarah, you said you haven't met anybody who doesn't procrastinate. Now, I have met somebody who doesn't procrastinate, Richard Glover, who I used to work with. He used to host the Drive Show.
0: Love that.
1: Now, it was kind of incredible. He was always like, right, what can I get done? So, you know, he'd do one job and he'd be like, okay, what job can I get done now? And he was just incredible to watch. And yeah, I found it quite exceptional. and he was very successful. So, you know, I wonder whether there's something in us that we know that if we could get more done, more success might come to us in life. It could be part of the problem.
0: Absolutely. And, you know, it is really challenging because a lot of that drive and that motivation, but also the, I guess, the confidence to know that you can get all of those tasks done and also be successful at completing those tasks, that all comes from practice. And it's really challenging to start new things or difficult things without having that confirmation that I'm already going to be good at it. So there is a risk, and we're often very risk averse. So we might not actually, I guess, want to or feel comfortable actually going and starting some of those tasks. But yeah, I'm sure there are probably exceptions to the rule. They just feel like they're very exceptional.
1: Now, that's really interesting what you say about that. So new tasks and difficult tasks, they're the tasks you're most likely to be procrastinating on. And I guess there can be a few reasons for that. You know, anxiety might play into it maybe, or perfectionism.
0: Definitely. So when we are anxious about something, you know, we're questioning ourselves, we're questioning our abilities. There might be pressure, whether that's internal pressure or external pressure, to perform. And when we have all of those, stress-inducing factors all coming at us, it becomes really difficult to actually get motivated. And it's also not just those sorts of tasks, it's also tasks that we just find very unpleasant. So it might be something like, you know, cleaning the bathroom might be something that somebody puts off because it's not fun.
1: Yep.
0: The chemicals smell bad.
1: Yep.
0: And it's a bit of a dirty job, right? So those sorts of tasks, even though we need to, we want to, we know it's going to feel better and look better afterwards, it's not necessarily something that we're, you know, jumping for joy over wanting to do.
1: Yeah, that's interesting. That's right. Some things are just, they're just not fun jobs. Like you say, the bathroom's a classic, and it doesn't take too long to clean a bathroom. And afterwards you always go, oh, why did I should have done that. Same with exercise, I think. You know, you're heading out for a walk, you might be feeling tired. You always feel better after a bit of exercise, but you might mean to go for a walk and not do it, and then 2 hours later you think, okay, I'll go. And you sort of think, I just should have got up and done it straight away.
0: Absolutely.
1: Yeah. Got Jason. Go on.
0: Oh, I was going to say that it's even more so now that the weather's getting a bit colder.
1: Yeah, yeah.
0: And that just means that, you know, it might be a routine that we've had from previously, and now that the factors have changed, it has added more reason for us to stay inside in our cozies rather than head out.
1: Yeah. We're talking about procrastination tonight. Jason's here on the South Coast. Hi, Jason.
2: How you going?
1: Can you relate to this?
2: Oh, definitely.
1: what happens with you?
2: I procrastinate about a lot of things, especially like paying a bill.
1: Yeah.
2: And it comes up, and then it's like, yep, I'm going to pay that, and then I'll pay that. but then other things like doing tax returns, it's like, get onto that, because I work myself.
1: Yeah.
2: I've got to do a tax return, and you've got to, like, do all the information.

0: mission involved in that. My ex-partner used to say, just get it done. And it's like, yeah, I know, and she's like, just get it done. Just do it now. And it's like, yeah, I'll do it tomorrow, sort of thing.
1: Jason. It's really interesting what you have to say there. Sara O'Doherty's with us. She's a registered psychologist, president of the Australian Association of Psychologists. Sara, does it help if someone gets on your case, like what Jason's describing there, with a former partner, or is it something you have to deal with on your own?
2: Honestly, I'm going to say that it's probably not helpful, even though it might feel like we're being encouraging. It might be taken in a way that's, perceived as nagging or as some sort of additional external pressure. And often it takes that person who's needing to do the task to come up with that motivation for themselves, unless there is some sort of a reward for them doing it. So lodging your tax return and knowing that you're going to get a really great tax refund, that might be the incentive to go ahead and do it. So it is really tricky, balancing those internal and external motivation factors.
1: Fiona's here in the Northern Beaches. Thanks for your call, Jason. Fiona, what did you want to say about this?
3: I've got to do a shocker, and I have excused myself up till now because I had about five house moves in about 7 years.
1: Wow.
3: And the stuff I know I have to go through and sort
1: Yes.
3: has just been packed and moved and packed and moved and
1: Yes.
3: packed and moved about 85,000 times.
1: Yes.
3: And I'm now in my forever home living in regional New South Wales, and I no longer have any excuse. And I just dread starting because it's full of children's keepsakes and
1: Yes.
3: things for my family, and I've always just not wanted to throw it out because it was special, and I've lost a lot of family members quite young, so they're all little trinkety things. But they've spent probably 15 years in a box.
1: Fiona,
3: But I know it's going to be really hard.
1: you're so not alone on this one, Sarah. This is very common, isn't it? Because those boxes are full of decision making,
2: That's
1: memories,
2: exactly it.
1: emotions, things that will trigger emotions. Fiona knows it's going to be hard, and she's not wrong.
2: Absolutely. Those sorts of tasks can become so overwhelming, particularly if we've not had to have done it in all of those previous moves. And it's just compounded and gotten harder and harder. And now feeling like you have to face it. It looks and feels like this mammoth task with lots and lots of tiny little components and decisions.
1: Yeah.
2: So all of that can become super overwhelming.
1: I think I need to jump to some solutions here because you do have some ideas for what people can actually do. You've got 5 steps to tackle procrastination. Can you walk us through those? Are you there? That's weird. Sarah's just gone. That's very odd. What did you want to say? 1-300-222-70. We'll see if we can get her back. Graham's here in Munchie. Hi, Graham.
4: G'day, how are you?
1: I'm good, but I'm a bit worried we're not going to get to the solution. We've just got the problem, but Sarah, I can't find Sarah and we need the solution. What's happening with you?
4: I'm a terrible procrastinator, but I often wonder, is it just another word for laziness?
1: Yeah, now that's very interesting. I think the answer is no. I think it's not just
4: Oh.
1: laziness. Oh, and here's Sarah back again. Sarah, am I right? You're the psychologist. Is it just laziness?
2: It's definitely not laziness. It's a
4: Oh,
2: very, very
4: no.
2: common, it's definitely a common problem, and it's often linked to our anxiety. So making sure that you are kind to yourself, that you're giving yourself some space and some time, but also really trying to focus on what are the kinds of things that you need to do. And again, allowing yourself that space and that time to just get through that task, and often having a really great reward strategy afterwards. So something really nice for yourself to make that task worthwhile.
1: It's interesting. I know that some people who have, who have conditions like ADHD or depression can sometimes have more of a challenge with procrastination. Is that right?
2: Definitely. So a lot of the time with conditions like ADHD and with autism as well, there's often this thing called object impermanence. So feeling like when something is out of sight, then it's out of mind. And if that thing or that task isn't there in front of you, then it becomes really tricky to remember it, to focus on it, and

0: to get that thing done. So making sure that, you know, there are things like reminders and whatnot set, and making sure that you have that plan and that strategy in place to support you to break that task down and complete that task as well.
1: Yeah, so I was just asking before, you've got some steps, yes. You've got some steps to tackle it. So let's get on to the solution. What are your 5 steps to tackle procrastination?
0: Absolutely. So first of all, it's about figuring out why this thing is really challenging for you. And if there are deeper-seated reasons for that, for instance, if it's linked to anxiety, then it's about making sure that you are seeking support for that as well. When we're looking at some of those bigger tasks, as I said before, breaking down those tasks into the smaller steps and allowing yourself to have that space and that time to complete each step, almost like a mini task, knowing that it doesn't all have to be completed necessarily in the same day or the same sitting. You can just tackle it bit by bit. And then also making sure that you do have those reward strategies for afterwards. So once you've completed it, go and do something nice for yourself. Go and do something rewarding. Make sure that you are looking after yourself afterwards and giving yourself that reflection and that pat on the back for completing that task. That's exactly what we need to be doing to tackle all of those things.
1: You make it sound easy. Louise is here in Canberra. Hi, Louise.
2: Hi, how are you?
1: Good, good. What do you want to say about this?
2: It's all very well for neurotypical people to procrastinate, but it's one of the major symptoms of ADHD, and I am a gold medal procrastinator.
1: Yeah, thanks for that, Louise. We're talking about that ADHD. I mean, it's people sometimes, it's funny, we work in an industry with people who are deadline driven, Sara, and I think it attracts people sometimes with ADHD because when you have, you know, a radio show to get to, or the news, you know, coming up like we have in a minute, you know, it kind of focuses the mind.
0: Absolutely. And then you have to be completed by that deadline. And so it gives you just that little bit of time to make sure that everything is done. And that adrenaline rush makes sure that you get to the finish line.
1: Yeah. And I think, you know, the adrenaline, the dopamine can be handy in ADHD. So you're sort of suggesting maybe work with that?
0: Definitely. So looking at the things that you want to be doing, but also looking at the tasks that maybe are less attractive and trying to work in either sub-strategies or other kinds of things that can make the task even more fulfilling. So doing things like, you know, giving yourself a gold star after each little bit actually builds up that sense of achievement and that dopamine throughout the whole task.
1: Thank you so much, Sara. It's been great to speak with you this evening.
0: Thank you so much for having me.
1: Thanks a lot. That's Sara O'Doherty. She's a psychologist, president of the Australian Association of Psychologists. 5 minutes of news coming up at 9 p.m. and then we're going to talk about alcohol on flights. Is it true that a drink in the air is like 3 on land? We're going to explore that. And Fred Watson.
3: ABC News with Noni Edwards. 4 people, including 2 toddlers, are being treated for injuries after a truck was hit by a train in Guildford, northeast of Perth. Eyewitnesses have described a large contingent of first responders in Guildford's town centre, including 5 ambulances. Pictures from the scene appear to show a truck with a metal tray stuck on the tracks, with boom gates nearby bent out of shape. Robin Woodward's told the ABC Radio Perth, it looks like the truck was stopped on the crossing when the train came through and hit the trailer.
4: It was like a sort of a semi-trailer kind of truck where I think the whole front half of the truck's fine. That's still intact. It's just one trailer's been completely cleaned up. So the whole front of the train, the window's completely smashed and one side of it's sort of broken off. But damaged.
3: Health practitioners in regional North Queensland are urging individuals to take the threat of diphtheria seriously as the infection spreads across Australia. More than 220 cases have so far been diagnosed this year, including more than 130 in the Northern Territory and more than 5 in Queensland. Manjeet Sekhon from the Aboriginal Health Service Gidji Healing says people should not wait for political intervention to take the threat of the disease seriously.
5: One of the biggest learnings that came out of COVID was the importance of early response. Prevention is always the best strategy, but with

0: prevention, it's not only about vaccinations, it's also going back to the same hygiene measures.
1: Researchers say new geothermal technology could unlock a major new source of renewable energy in Australia despite a lack of volcanic activity. Unlike wind and solar, geothermal energy can provide constant power around the clock. Scientists say advanced drilling technology now makes it possible to access much hotter underground rock formations deep beneath parts of Australia. University of Tasmania geoscientist Juan Carlos Alfonso says the country has significant untapped geothermal potential.
2: This matters for Australia because although we do not have widespread volcanic geothermal systems in the classic sense, we do have areas with very high temperature anomalies at the right depths, particularly in the first 4 to 8 kilometres. And this happens in many parts of the country.
1: A parliamentary report has found systemic weaknesses in the New South Wales childcare sector, which has allowed predators to work in the industry and abuse children. It's among 9 key findings in the final report from an upper house inquiry into early childhood education and care. The inquiry was launched in the wake of allegations of neglect and abuse in childcare centres and has made 35 recommendations. Chairwoman, Upper House Greens MP Abigail Boyd says major improvements are needed to the way centres are staffed and regulated.
3: One of the recommendations I'm proudest of in this report is the one that we always should have, you know, two workers with line of sight with each other whenever they're working with children. And that means we need a lot more staff.
1: Russia and China have failed to reach an agreement on a multi-billion dollar gas pipeline during President Putin's visit to China, but have signed a raft of other agreements. The Kremlin says Mr. Putin had achieved a basic understanding over the project with Xi Jinping, but added that there was no clear timeline. The BBC's Steve Lai has more.
4: In the last few hours, Xi and Putin have held a signing ceremony as they look to further cement a relationship that has become something of a diplomatic lifeline for Moscow during its war with Ukraine. The first document signed was a joint statement on further strengthening comprehensive strategic coordination and deepening good neighbourly and friendly cooperation. And that was followed by 20 other documents signed on trade, technology, food exports, scientific research, among others.
1: To sport now, and Fremantle Dockers coach Justin Longmuir says his side still has room for improvement as it looks to set a new club record with 10 consecutive wins. The Dockers play St Kilda at Perth Stadium on Friday night, riding high in second spot on the AFL ladder. As the club seeks its maiden AFL premiership, Longmuir says his team still has plenty of work ahead.
5: Yeah, best footy is as good as anyone. It's just a matter of searching for a bit more consistency with it. And it's a challenge. You don't want to be peaking at round 10 or round 11, do you? So, hopefully we're still, I know we're still building and we'll continue to do so.
1: That's the latest. ABC News. There's more news at any time on ABC Listen or wherever you get your podcasts.
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8: Thanks for being here on Evenings. Renee Crosh back on your radio on Monday of next week. We've got a great hour ahead for you. I hope you'll be able to spend some time with us because in around half an hour's time, Fred Watson will be here with Stargazing. As always, Fred can answer your questions all about space. It's so interesting to hear him weigh in on very clever questions that come in. So please send your questions through. You can text it now if you like or call when Fred is on. The text line is 0467 922 702 and the phone number, as always, 1300 222 702. And yeah, I'd love to have your questions for Fred when he comes along in around half an hour from now. We're also going to talk about this really interesting thing I heard on the radio earlier in the week. So there was a flight travelling from Melbourne to Dallas-Fort Worth International Airport. It was forced to divert over Tahiti, had to go to Tahiti because a passenger was becoming violent mid-air. And, after several warnings, it was clear the passenger wasn't going to calm down. So the flight had to be diverted. And it's actually caused a bit of discussion in the aviation industry. They're saying that there's actually an increased number of passengers causing disturbances on flights. And I heard a flight attendant association person saying that people need to be aware of

0: alcohol in the air. This person said, if you have one drink on a plane, it's equivalent to having three drinks on the ground. I thought we'd explore that a little bit in a moment with Deb, the travel doctor. She knows all about travel medicine. She's in the Travel Medicine Alliance. So, yeah, I wonder if this is something you think about. Do you get on a plane and it's so exciting because, you know, you're about to have a wonderful holiday and you might want to have a glass of bubbles. You know, you might be celebrating something or going away, or maybe you're thinking, I really just need a glass of wine because I need to go to sleep. You know, what about you? Do you think carefully about drinking on a plane, and what do you need to think about? I hadn't heard about this 1 to 3 idea before. I wonder whether, you know, you consider that kind of thing. Tash will also be along, Natasha Hotman, with the feel good news, as she always does on a Wednesday. It's great to have Tash back. So she'll be along as well really soon. That's all ahead for you right here on Evening.
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0: Yeah, so what do you think? When you get on a plane, do you think about skipping the alcohol, or is it one of the kind of treats? You've settled in, you've packed, it's been a bit of a, you know, you've got to go through security and you've been waiting in that airport and you're in your seat and you might be heading off, it might be an evening flight and you've got the airline food, which I don't mind, by the way, and maybe you feel like a nice little glass of wine. Should you think twice? Terry O'Toole was on the radio earlier this week, Flight Attendants Association, and this is what Terry had to say about alcohol in the air.
7: Passengers need to remember that when you have a drink on in the air, it's about the equivalent of three on the ground because of altitude. So it's really important not to indulge too much and to follow the directions of cabin crew.
0: I just thought that'd be interesting to explore that. And Dr. Deb, the travel doctor, is with us. Hello there, Dr. Deb.
8: Good evening, Emma. Good evening, listeners.
0: Yeah, look, this is your name's Deb Mills. You know, you're not just Dr. Deb, the travel doctor. Your name is Deb Mills as well, in case people were wanting to know the whole name. So this is very interesting what Terry O'Toole had to say. Do you agree that one drink in the air is like three on the ground?
8: Well, in fact, I've heard this as one drink is two in the air and various variations, but it's not strictly true, but I think it's actually not a bad working aphorism. You know, it's kind of, it is. People don't realise that alcohol is not necessarily stronger in the air, but it hits harder because your body is dealing with lots of other stuff. Mm. And people don't really think about it because it's such a beautiful, organised environment, you know, and it's so peaceful once you finally get on the plane. You know, it's just this horrendous experience in the airport.
0: Yes.
8: They sort of forget that the aircraft are not pressurised to sea level, and it doesn't matter. For most healthy people who are young and fit, you know, probably it doesn't matter what they do. But for people whose cardiovascular system, their heart and lungs, is sort of just teetering on the edge, you put them in a plane that's effectively flying on the top of Mount Kosciuszko. So it's kind of 80% of the atmosphere. And then you dehydrate them a little bit because there's low humidity on the plane. And people might have had a coffee in the airport and they have some alcohol. They have a bit of salty food. They bring those really nice little nuts. And all this tends to dehydrate people. There's less oxygen in the air. And so that decreases people's ability to think and make a good decision about alcohol.
0: Wow.
8: And it actually, alcohol does some other things. So it basically, in pilots, you would never dream of letting a pilot drink alcohol because it decreases their concentration. Mm. But people have this fantasy that it's going to help them sleep. But actually, it might help you get to sleep slightly faster, but it actually changes the quality of your sleep. Alcohol also does things with your decision-making, and if there was a drama on the plane, it would be very hard to kind of organise yourself to get off.
0: Well, that's a good point.
8: And of course,
0: yeah, I didn't think about the emergency.
8: Yeah.
0: That, you know, if there was an actual emergency on the plane, you had to follow directions and you're in some sort of, you know, half-sleepy stupor from having, you know, too
8: Absolutely.
0: Many wines.
8: And just having your seatbelt done up low and tight.

0: when you're not moving around the cabin is actually really important. Now, people get a bit slack because they're sort of relaxed and they had their alcohol. And I say to my patients, it's far better off to get some noise-cancelling headphones and settle in with something auditory. Like, don't look at screens because that damages your sleep as well if you really want to sleep. And sleep that way rather than using alcohol because, and I don't think one glass really makes a lot of difference, but for people who've got on board anyway, sleeping pills or drugs that make them a little bit sleepy, or people who've got sleep apnea, or who've had a stroke in the past, or people with heart or lung problems, they really need to consider very carefully how badly they want that alcohol. They've done some studies where they've put healthy people in altitude chambers with alcohol and without alcohol, and they've shown really clearly that it damages people's sleep, it damages their concentration. It's a good aphorism to say that it's worth more, be careful about flying and taking alcohol because it is that way. And we can't pressurize planes enough, otherwise they'd blow apart. So we have to fly, we have to find planes that are not fully pressurized, which further drops your oxygen. So, yeah,
1: Right.
0: I think it's a really good subject that you've raised.
1: Dr. Deb, the travel doctor, is here. She's Dr. Deb Mills. You're listening to 702 ABC Sydney, 666 ABC Canberra and ABC Radio right around New South Wales this evening. We're talking about alcohol in the air. Just because that little thing I heard about from Sherry O'Toole, from the Flight Attendants Association, sort of saying that one, you need to think about one on the plane being like you've had three down on the ground, which I thought was interesting. What you've just said, though, Deb, about the sleep, it's so true. I think anyone who's been on a plane and thought, I'll just have a glass of red, and you go to sleep, you always wake up just feeling terrible about, 2 hours later, and it's you have
0: Yeah.
1: regret.
0: And it's people get to some far-flung place and feel really bad and think it's the jet lag, but often it's not. It's the alcohol and it's the not sleeping, it's the salty food and not being able to get any exercise. And the other thing I always say to people is try and get an aisle seat because you will get up and walk around a little bit more, unless you've got very big shoulders and then you kind of get bashed by the trolleys. But for most people, sitting on the aisle means they'll get up, they'll go to the toilet, they'll just
1: That's
0: be a little bit
1: interesting.
0: more
1: I
0: active, and
1: mean,
0: that makes a huge
1: you
0: difference.
1: will get woken up by everybody who needs to get past you to also get out, though. So you'll get
0: Which is
1: woken up.
0: good.
1: Oh,
0: Well,
1: okay.
0: it is good because you actually want to get up and walk around on planes because
1: Okay.
0: otherwise the blood in your legs puddles and you can get a deep vein thrombosis, and that's more common among certain people. And sometimes we ask people to wear compression stockings or even take anti-clotting drugs, but a little bit of activity. Sleep when you get there, I
1: That's
0: think, is the
1: interesting.
0: message.
1: So you're
0: Yeah.
1: saying sort of try to relax, trade off the sleep, relax with the noise cancelling headphones, let go of worrying too much about how much sleep you've got, and prioritise a bit of movement, getting up and moving around. I think, Deb, though, the challenge comes. I got a flight. I went for a walk and I was trying to do those little, heel raises where you kind of try and get your legs moving and things. And I went into this area that I thought was just, a bit of space. And I moved up into business class and I got sent back. I'd walked into the next class of cabin, and the flight attendant's like, no, you can't do that here. I was like, I found this
0: Oops.
1: nice spacious area. I was like, oh. And it's hard to find a spot to really stretch out, isn't it, on a plane?
0: Look, absolutely it is. And it's just a miserable business. And there's no real way to make it better. But I think if you can arrive and you haven't had too much alcohol and you've had a bit of peace and quiet, then you're going to feel much better on arrival. And make sure you try and eat when you get there, eat at the local time zones, sleep at the local time zones, and give your body this very powerful message that this is the new time zone. Because if you get there and sleep all day and find that you're up all night, your body gets kind of confused and your jet lag will be worse.
1: I've got a message here from Scott on the text line 0467 922 702. Hi Emma, I flew back from London and was lucky to get an upgrade to business class, and the drinks just flowed. I've never been so drunk sitting in the one place. From Scott. I mean, Deb, what if you get an upgrade and you get the really good stuff, and it's free?
0: I know, it's really hard. But this is why remember when people were allowed to smoke on aircraft?
1: Yes,
0: Do you remember that? It was
1: I
0: just
1: do.
0: foul.
1: I
0: And
1: do.
0: then finally they said, that's it, no more smoking on planes.
1: Yeah.
0: I really wonder if they're going to do that with alcohol as well, because people misbehave. I mean, how disgraceful that they had to change the direction of a plane. And as you say, people don't realise how much they're drinking and it's free. And, yeah, we can't have planes being diverted because misbehaving passengers.
1: What about the food? So my sister, who travels a lot, she travels a lot for work, and she says don't eat, like try not to eat too much on the plane. You're not moving. You don't need to eat all those meals that come around, you know, eat every second meal, like, because they just keep feeding you, don't they? You get fed one meal, then there's a snack, there's another meal. What do you think about food on the plane?
0: Well, your body's using meals to help it decide which time zones you're in.
1: Right.
0: And so if you're eating lots of stuff, which is effectively the middle of the night, you're also making your jet lag worse for when you get there. And you're right, your sister's absolutely right. There's too much food. It kind of keeps people happily in their seats and they don't misbehave as much if they're well fed. But the food is not always super healthy. It's very salty, and that makes you dehydrate more, and that can actually make you feel worse. And also the other thing is fizzy drinks. People don't realise they have a Coca-Cola. Because the air pressure changes as the plane ascends or descends, you get pain in your stomach or pain in your ears from the change in gas pressures. So fizzy drinks can actually make you feel pretty horrible. And also you pass more wind, which is very antisocial.
1: Oh, yeah, well, that's I mean, that's not what anybody wants to do on a plane. I mean, that is that's a shocker. I mean, I suppose what you're saying, though, is what if you're a bit of a nervous flyer? I mean, you're a travel doctor. Should someone be going to an actual doctor and asking to be prescribed something else, you know, to use on a plane, rather than reaching for that drink if they're a bit nervous or anxious?
0: Look, I think one glass of wine is not going to do much to anybody unless they've got medical problems, which mean that anyone with medical problems needs to get advice before they go on these very long flights, because it is a foreign environment. But for most people, one glass is fine. But let's not get carried away. And the trouble with those stimulants and tablets is that sometimes that can sort of be like alcohol. It makes people a bit immobile.
1: Right.
0: It maybe makes them not make great decisions. They lie there. There's lots of really good material about fear of flying and nervousness of flying. And there are a lot of things you can do online to help you understand that planes are not likely to fall out of the sky. But I think that is something you need to speak to your doctor about or speak to your travel doctor.
1: Right, right. And what about, you know, other mistakes people can make? So you've talked about just get in that time zone as soon as you can on the plane if you can, work out what time in the place you're going and start eating at the right times for your destination. What else, what other mistakes, though, can people make if they're, you know, on a long-haul flight?
0: Well, if people are over the age of 50 and have had any medical problems, they probably should be wearing compression stockings, because that stops their feet swelling and stops the risk of a deep vein thrombosis. And people need to be alert to the fact that this can happen. Once upon a time, nobody talked about DVT, and people would get these symptoms and not realise what it was and then get seriously ill. Nowadays, I think people are a little bit more aware. If you have pain in your leg after a flight, even a couple of days after a flight, especially if it's one leg and not the other leg, it needs to be checked. You can have a little scan and make sure it's not a clot. Because there was a terribly sad story of a young woman who was coming back from Australia when we had the Olympics, and she went into Heathrow to collect her bag, and she basically dropped dead from a deep vein thrombosis.
1: Wow.
0: And she was on the pill. That increases your risk of having a clot. And so there are some hazards out there that people just don't think about, because, you know, travel agents don't like to talk about negative things.
1: No.
0: And, you know, lots of people, and they've all travelled fine. But sometimes you're the one who gets a problem. So it is worth getting their vaccines before they go, making sure that they're aware of what the health risks are in the place, taking a letter for their tablets. So if you're carrying medications on doctor's advice, you need a letter when you go through customs. Make sure that you're not going to get in trouble for having certain drugs. Certain countries are really crazy with drugs. Like certain parts of the Arab countries, you can't take things like Stimitol and antidepressants.
1: Right.
0: They're very particular about that. That's a mistake that people sometimes make without realising.
1: Yeah, so you need the letter. Would you get the letter in another language even? Would you get it, you know, printed out? Or do you think that internationally you're okay if it's in English?
0: We are so lucky as English speakers.
1: Yeah.
0: We are so lucky that just about everywhere, well, especially in airports, we'll have someone who can speak English and translate. Mm. If your native tongue is something more obscure, I think it matters. But I think, no, in English is fine.
1: Okay, so the message is one glass of wine. They're quite small

0: glasses on the plank too. One small glass of wine if you like, but probably think twice before indulging too much in the wine, especially on a very long haul flight. And interesting about what you say about, you know, the sleep. So, you know, maybe just accept you're not going to get as much sleep and trade that off for a bit more movement around the cabin when you can and the aisle seat.
1: Absolutely. And those noise cancelling headphones are really good if you travel frequently because the decibels on a plane, especially as you take off and land, are quite high and you don't really realise it, but it could damage hearing. So it is good to have those headphones in just to give you some peace and also to protect your hearing.
0: So good to speak with you. Thank you so much.
1: Always a pleasure.
0: That's Dr. Deb, the travel doctor. Dr. Deb Mills is her name. We'll have Tash in a moment, Natasha Hopman, with the feel-good news. But let's have a bit of Simon and Garfunkel first, shall we? Homeward Bound.

Simon and Garfunkel there with Homeward Bound. We'll be talking to Dr. Fred Watson soon for stargazing. You can start sending some texts in 0467 922 702 if you've got a question for Fred. He can answer, he'll have a crack at most questions about space. So, yeah, send it through. We'll be talking to him really soon. First, it's time for the feel-good news, though.

0: Natasha Hopman is here. She comes along on a Wednesday, brings you the feel-good news, because there's enough bad news around, isn't there, Tash?
1: There's plenty of bad news, so it's nice to find the good stories.
0: You've got too. Some crackers. What I'm going to do is I'm just going to tell what's ahead, okay, just so people can get, you know, settle in. So you'll be talking about the Just Bennett crew. You'll also be talking about Henry the sausage dog, who's been found, yes. And you'll be starting with some fainting goats that have come to Western Australia. Let's start there.
1: So have you ever heard of fainting goats, Emma?
0: No. Oh, hang on. Are these when it's mountain goats and then they just suddenly pass out and they fall down the mountain?
1: I don't believe they're on a mountain. They're a breed of American goat that when they get excited, their legs stiffen up.
0: Oh, my God.
1: And they fall over. And these goats,

0: They've been brought to Western Australia for the first time. There's a pair of them called Dora and Dwayne, and they're settling into their new home at a farm stay in Western Australia in Busselton.
1: Nice.
0: So I think these goats are a lovely addition to this farm. But the reason why this particular story really made me smile is that my auntie, who lives in South Carolina, she has fainting goats.
1: Wow.
0: So I knew all about them going into this story, and I just thought, oh, wow, I can't believe – I didn't realize that they were an American-only breed. They were brought to Australia in 2015 by a New South Wales farmer, and he has a herd of 60 of them. But this pair, Dora and Dwayne, they're the only other two in Australia, and they've just been brought in, and that they are there as pets and for breeding and for people to enjoy them.
1: Oh my goodness. And so they just keel over. Their legs go stiff and they just stack it.
0: Which she says is particularly useful if they're trying to escape, because they get so excited. They get so excited about trying to escape that they lock up and fall over, which, you know, stops the escape attempt.
1: I love this. So Busselton is a bit far to go to see these goats. I wonder if there's anywhere closer to home people could go and find some fainting goats. So yeah, that's the goats called Dora and Dwayne.
0: Yes.
1: And you can check them out, and you can have a look at the article, abc.net.au/news, and you'll be able to find it. Or just put ABC plus fainting goats into your search engine, should get you there. So that's a great one. Now tell us about, I love the animal theme this evening, Tash. Do animals often feature in the feel good news?
0: Animals are most of the good news we have.
1: Now tell me about Henry the sausage dog.
0: So Henry the sausage dog, he's been found after 3 months when he was missing around a Perth suburban area. He escaped his home in January, and then the local community just sprang into action. They tried to find this pup. There was local sightings and social media videos of, you know, who has got this pup in their backyard today. Can they try and catch him?
1: Aww.
0: And this went on for, as I said, 3 months until he took shelter and was in a shed and was sort of trapped in this shed. And it was through the help of Ricky Howley, who heard this whimpering coming from the shed, and she lured him out with some chicken, and she saw this little nose poke around the corner of this shed, and she ran, knowing that if this dog escaped the shed, she wouldn't be able to catch him.
1: Yeah, yeah.
0: So she wrapped him up, and her heart just sort of broke seeing him, because, you know, he didn't really have much to fend for himself. He was a bit skinny, this pup, so he's now in recovery. And she said when she wrapped him up in that blanket, he looked at her and said, and almost just with his eyes said, "Thank you, you've saved me." And yes, Henry the Dachshund is now home, back at home, is on the road

0: just adorable.
1: He has just the cutest little eyes that look up at you, and you can tell that, you know, he's very happy to be saved and at home now.
0: We're doing the feel-good news, and Natasha Hopman is here, as she is each Wednesday. Now, tell us about this, the Just Bin It crew. What's all this about?
1: So the Just Bin It crew is Deborah Docking, her two sisters, who are Rhonda and Jennifer, and her brother-in-law, Len. They've been picking up rubbish along a 43-kilometre stretch of highway every Friday for the past 10 months, rain, hail or shine.
0: Wow.
1: And they've named themselves the Just Bin It crew. And together, for the past 10 months, they've collected over 5 tonnes of rubbish along the Albany Highway. So it's, you know, just one sort of Keep Australia Beautiful bag at a time. They've had this particular goal with their collecting to start from Albany and then finish at Mount Barker. And that the whole reward the whole time was that they were trying to get to Mount Barker to reward themselves with a vanilla slice from the country bakery there.
0: That's amazing, isn't it? What a service. They've done so much to help protect waterways around there, habitat, you know, incredible.
1: It's an incredible effort, and just, you know, they're, you know, volunteering their time to make our Australia beautiful. They say that they credit their mother, Jeanette Weston, who would pick up litter on her way to and from work every day. So they said that she was the inspiration who sort of taught them the importance of picking up after themselves and doing good for the community. And, yeah, I think as a family, they've come together every Friday, and that's what they've decided to do with their time. It inspires me hearing about these kinds of stories. And, yeah, they said that the strangest things that they found on the highway was they actually found a whole front grille of a car one day. How insane is that? So, I mean, that can't quite fit into a Keep Australia Beautiful bag.
0: No.
1: But they did, you know, pick up many, many bags of litter. And, yeah, from takeaway containers, they said the most likely things they found were lots of things that were sort of thrown off car windows, or they'd seen things from uncovered trailers get sort of thrown to the side of the highway. So, yeah, nearly 800 bags of rubbish that were around sort of 6 kilos each.
0: What legends. I love it. I mean, a lot of kids are taught to do this as part of Clean Up Australia, but it takes a certain person, like you say, to be committing to doing this every single week.
1: Yeah, every Friday for 10 months.
0: Yeah,
1: so
0: yeah.
1: What an achievement for them. So definitely deserving of a vanilla slice, I'd say.
0: Right. Thank you so much, Tash. That is Tash. We'll be back again with you next Wednesday. Natasha Hopman, she has the Feel Good News. Renee back on your radio next week as well. We'll be finding out in around 20 minutes time, 25 minutes from now, we'll find out what Phil Clark has in store for you on Nightlife. But right now, it's time to go stargazing with Fred Watson.

0: You can call right now with a question for Fred. He's Australia's astronomer at large, 1300 222 702, or you can text on 0467 922 702. Good evening, Fred.
1: Good evening, Emma. How are you?
0: Fantastic. Thank you so much for being here. I've got a question for you right off the bat.
1: Good. Sounds great.
0: Jerry in Heathcote has texted, Fred, I will never come to terms with the fact that the universe is expanding. Infinity is what it is. No expansion possible, Jerry in Heathcote. Discuss, Fred.
1: Yes, it's possible for something infinite to expand.
0: What?
1: We don't know if the universe is infinite. We know that there are horizons beyond which we cannot see, one of them being the fact that we can look so far out into space, which is equivalent to looking back in time. We look back in time to see the flash of the Big Bang. And that's basically a bright background around the whole sky. We call it the cosmic microwave background radiation.

0: picks up in microwave telescopes, as you might guess. So that's a horizon beyond which we can't see, but we believe the universe goes on beyond that and might go on infinitely beyond that. But you don't, the idea of an infinite universe is not at odds with one that is expanding. Excuse me. The expansion of the universe is actually a very easy observation to make. We've known about it since 1929, and with modern instruments, you kind of trip over it as soon as you start observing galaxies. And it's well understood. It's a well understood phenomenon. So yes, something that's infinite can expand, apparently, even though we don't know that it's infinite. We do know it's probably very big indeed. Excuse me.
1: Yeah, no worries. Toby is here in Narrabeen. Hi, Toby.
2: Hi.
1: What did you want to ask, Fred?
2: I've got a question. How many stars are born in the observable universe per second? Roughly.
1: How many stars are born in the observable universe per second, roughly? First, Toby, how old are you?
2: I'm 11.
1: And you've stayed up just to ask Fred a question?
2: Yeah.
1: Nice one, Toby.
0: Look, it's a great question. And now I might have to think about this because offhand it's not a number that we carry around in our heads. We think there are, excuse me, about 2 trillion galaxies in the universe, in the observable universe. And you're absolutely right, Toby. That's the right way to put it because that's the bit that we can observe. And as I've just said, we don't know how far it extends beyond that, which we might call the unobservable universe, the bits that we can't see. So 2 trillion galaxies, each of which probably contains several hundred billion stars. What I'm trying to remember is the star formation rate in galaxies. Like our own, our galaxy is one that is making stars. And I think you're talking about numbers probably in the tens to hundreds of thousands per year. If I remember rightly, there are about 800,000 seconds in a year. So you're talking about sort of one every second or something of that sort. That's totally off the cuff.
1: My calculation good.
0: Might well be wrong. It's after 10 o'clock here in Lord Howe Island, past my bedtime. So, Toby, if that's the wrong answer, I do apologise. You probably will be able to find it, though, by checking it out on your favourite search engine.
1: Yeah.
0: How many stars are born every second?
1: There you go, Toby. So Fred reckons maybe one a second. How do you like that?
2: Good. We spend a lot of time in the desert, and I'm wondering because, like, to the naked eye, would it be one per second or, like, would you...
1: Oh, that's interesting. Yeah, what do you call the observable universe is the question that
0: yes,
1: Toby's really
0: that's
1: asking
0: right.
1: there.
0: Yeah. So when you are talking about what you can see with the unaided eye, it's a very different story. And it's probably one every few hundred years.
1: Oh, wow.
0: Because we only see a tiny fraction of the stars that are out there with the unaided eye. About typically, if you're in the desert, great place to be to look at stars, where the sky is dark and unpolluted by city lights. You only see something like 2 to 2,500 individual stars with the unaided eye. You can see the Milky Way, which is made of millions of stars, but you don't see them as individual ones. You just see this fuzzy glow in the sky. When you use telescopes, and in many ways, the telescope that has really revolutionized our understanding of stars in our neighborhood of the galaxy is one called Gaia. It's in orbit. Actually, it's in orbit around the sun at this place called the L2 Lagrange point. It's been observing the sky for, I think, about 15 years now. And that telescope has given us really highly detailed information on something like 2 billion stars, which is still only about 1% of all the stars in our galaxy. So even with a powerful telescope like that, you're seeing just a tiny fraction of the stars in our galaxy. And so you're still talking about relatively low star formation rates, in the region of a few hundred per year, something like that.
1: Great question, Toby. Thanks so much for that. Fred Watson is here. He's Australia's astronomer at large, and you're very welcome to put a question to Fred. You can call 1300 222 702 or text on 0467 922 702. Rob in Canberra says, "I noticed an article on space weather. Could you please explain what this means?"
0: Yeah, that's a great question, because space weather is something that we know is very important to our everyday life, which is why we call it space weather rather than something fancy like the Earth's particle environment. So what's happening in the solar system is that the sun, as well as giving off light and heat, also gives off a wind of subatomic particles. Many of them are electrons, many of them are not. And so this wind of particles blows out from the sun's surface. Sometimes there are solar flares, which turns that wind of particles from a breeze, albeit a breeze that's moving at something like 1 million kilometres an hour. It's a very fast breeze. But with solar activity like flares on the sun, it can become much stronger. And what it does is it interacts with the Earth's magnetic field. It can actually damage spacecraft if you've got the solar flare, which sends a really strong pulse of subatomic particles towards the Earth. Then you can find that spacecraft get damaged. Their electronics don't like it. And that's why it's become really important for what you might call space meteorologists, although they don't call themselves that, they're space physicists. They actually examine space weather, mainly through a flotilla of satellites that we've got now, actually observing the sun. We've got, as well as observatories on the ground, we've got spacecraft that are actually there for the purpose of monitoring space weather. And a bit like, you know, the weather stations here on Earth, these are kind of space weather stations that tell us how fast the solar wind's blowing, what sort of intensity we've got, whether there are these dangerous solar flares that are appearing on the surface of the sun. And so all that contributes to our understanding of the environment of the Earth and how it might affect us in terms of interference with telecommunications. Space weather also relates to the northern and southern lights. The aurora are very strong,
1: right,
0: when the space weather is bad. So you've got, you've basically got the both the good and the bad aspects of space weather there.
1: Great question from Rob in Canberra. To some of the stories you've brought along this week, Fred, so tell us what's going on the surface of Venus.
0: Yeah, Venus is a mysterious world still. It's the planet that comes nearest to our own. It's very similar to our own in terms of its size and mass, about the same diameter. But we sometimes call it the Earth's ugly sister because it's a sister planet, but is very different from the surface of the Earth. Its surface temperature is something like 450 degrees Celsius. That's because it's got this thick carbon dioxide rich atmosphere that acts as a greenhouse blanket around the planet, and it's very cloudy, and so it's actually quite hard to see the surface of Venus certainly from Earth-based observatories. But a few decades ago there was a NASA spacecraft called Magellan, which was in orbit around Venus for a long period, sent back enormous amounts of information about the surface by using radar. So it's pulsing radio signals down to the surface and measuring the reflections as they came back. And because of that, we now have really accurate maps of the surface of Venus, which is quite different from the surface of the Earth. And in particular, what's highlighted in some new research are these phenomena, which are called coronae. Coronae are basically big circles of fractures, actually, in the rocks of Venus. Their size is often measured in tens or even hundreds of kilometres. There are more than 700 or 800 of these things on Venus's surface, and they've been a puzzle for quite a long time. How did these circular areas of disturbed rock, how did they come to be? And the current thinking, and this comes from some work done at the University of Freiburg in Germany by a young scientist called Anna Gulcher, she has basically analysed these coronae and looked at them in terms of what might be happening underneath the surface of Venus, because we know Venus has a structure a bit like the Earth, a molten iron core with a mantle of

0: soft rock around it, and then a thin crust on top of that. And the thinking is that these coronae, these circular areas, are regions where there has been convection, which, as you know, is something that makes heat, hot bodies rise. Mm. Convection in the atmosphere gives you clouds as warm air rises. So you get warm magmatic material, that's the sort of soft rock underneath the crust, rising and causing fractures. And so what you're really saying here is that there are these kind of cylindrical columns of rising magmatic material that give rise to the coronae.
1: Wow.
0: And one of the things that we do believe is different in Venus and the Earth is that Earth has plate tectonics. The crust of the Earth is broken into plates rather than being a solid thing like an orange peel. Whereas Venus, it probably is like an orange peel. It probably doesn't have plate tectonics. Instead, it's got coronae. And the suggestion made by this scientist and her colleagues is that perhaps on Earth we had liquid water forming early in the Earth's history, perhaps 3 to 4 billion years ago. And so oceans, when they form, actually weaken the crust beneath them. And it may well be that that is the thing that allowed plate tectonics to start. If you've got regions where the water overlying the rock has weakened the rock, and that starts this tectonic movement, which is again driven by convection.
1: Oh my
0: goodness,
1: that's
0: a very nice story and some interesting work.
1: It's funny, you started talking about that story, saying that Venus is thought of as the ugly sister of Earth. But in your other story, you actually got that Earth and Mars might actually be siblings.
0: That's right. So once again, planetary science, there's so much work being done on the planets. And this work comes from the study of meteorites, which are kind of free samples from the universe. Meteorites, as I guess most of your listeners know, are space rocks that land on the ground. And so we can actually analyze them and look at what they tell us about the place they've come from. We do know that many meteorites actually come from the planet Mars, and that is because we can recognize in the meteorites trapped gases in the rock which match what we know about the atmosphere of Mars. And so some of these meteorites have now been analyzed in more detail than before, and that's partly because we now have new instruments that can tell us all about the contents of meteorites. And it turns out that, yes, exactly as you've said, Emma, it looks as though Mars and our own planet share the same raw materials, if I can put it that way. Basically the rocks that make our two planets are essentially identical. And that's a bit of a surprise, because we used to think that the rocks that the planets are made of were very different from one part of the solar system to another. But there's further work here that also suggests that the delineation is the planet Jupiter, that we've got these four rocky planets, Mercury, Venus, Earth and Mars, and then the four giant planets, Jupiter, Saturn, Uranus and Neptune. And in between them is the asteroid belt, this belt of rocky material that never formed into a planet. It looks as though the study that's been done demonstrates that nothing in the outer solar system, none of the raw material that make up the gas giant planets, for example, none of that actually found its way into the inner solar system. We are pristine inner solar system material without any contamination from stuff beyond the orbit of Jupiter. So interesting study telling us a little bit more about the history of our own solar system.
1: So basically, we're basically cousins with Martians, is what you're saying, really.
0: Might even be siblings of Martians, that's right.
1: long lost siblings. A question on the text from Adam. Adam from Macquarie Uni Observatory. Why aren't there exoplanets discovered in globular clusters?
0: Adam, I know Adam well, and I very much admire what he does at Macquarie University Observatory, of which, by the way, I'm the patron, so we know one another well. That's a great question. One reason, so globular clusters are sort of tightly packed clusters of stars, much more dense than other types of clusters, like the Seven Sisters, the Pleiades, which many people are used to looking at, which are loosely packed. We call those open clusters, whereas globular clusters, and the most famous one is

0: an object called Omega Centauri, which is visible to the naked eye as a slightly fuzzy patch not very far from the Southern Cross. And those globular clusters are much more tightly packed. The star density is much higher. And maybe that's one reason why we don't detect planets around these stars, because the gravitational forces in a cluster where everything's sort of shoulder to shoulder almost would be ones that might tear away any newly born planets. Mm. That's a guess from a position of complete ignorance about this, Adam. But thanks for the question. Yeah. And it is a very good one, which I'll follow up with interest.
1: So Dobrilla actually asked something on a similar line about the exoplanets. So she said, I've read that astronomers have recently found thousands of Jupiter-sized exoplanets beyond our solar system. Could your guest explain why is it so?
0: Yeah, so we've known about, I mean, the first exoplanet, the first planet orbiting another star, a normal star, if I can put it that way, because there were ones orbiting peculiar stars before that. The discovery was made in 1995. So we've had 30 years of studying the planets of other stars. We now have more than 6,000 that are confirmed. There are a lot more sort of waiting for confirmation. You've got to basically orbit, watch a planet through maybe two or three of its orbits before it's confirmed as being a planet around another star. But it turns out that the first types of planets that were discovered very early in this process, 30 years ago, were Jupiter-sized. They were large giant planets, and that's partly because our technology for discovering these things favours the bigger planets. So big planets are easier to discover than small planets. We now have a change in technology that means small planets are also quite easy to detect, but there are still a preponderance of these giant planets. Some are even bigger than Jupiter, actually, in other solar systems. And it really goes to the heart of how planets form. And that is still a work in progress. We think we understand that planets form in the disk of material surrounding a young star, a disk of dust and gas. We think that's how the solar system came to originate, and it's also why the planets all orbit in one plane, because they came from a disk of material. And it looks as though the bigger planets are favoured in their, in that formation process, because they, partly because they, certainly in the case of our own solar system, they're orbiting at a distance where water is frozen. So you've got water ice, and water ice is actually very, very common throughout the universe. So you can build big planets from icy material, which is further out in a solar system. And we think that's how many of these exoplanet systems formed as well. So Jupiters are common out there, not just because they're the easiest ones to find, but we think they really are quite common objects.
1: Fred Watson's here. Phil Clark will be along pretty soon, I think in around 3 minutes, Fred. So I've got a bit of a challenge for you, okay? We'll see how we go. So Graham from Dora Creek wants to know, please explain re-entry. Does a spacecraft drop into the atmosphere with rotation of the Earth or against, and how fast do they travel on approach? So there's that question. And then if you have time, you've got a story about, we started with the birth of stars, but you've got this, you know, clues about rarefied cloud of cosmic material from an exploded star. Would you like to have a crack at both of those with, I'll give you 2.5 minutes, go.
0: 2.5 minutes, I can do that. So nearly all satellites are in the same direction as the rotation of the Earth, because they're launched typically near the equator, where the rotation of the Earth gives you an extra half kilometre per second or so in the 8 kilometres per second that you need to stay in orbit. So when a satellite re-enters the atmosphere, it's going essentially in the same direction that the Earth's rotating, but its velocity is much higher than the rotational velocity of the Earth. That 8 kilometres per second or so is what it's going at when it hits the atmosphere. That means that it burns up very quickly. There was one other bit to that question. I've forgotten what it was.
1: And how fast do they travel on approach?
0: Oh, there you go. Well, 8 kilometres per second. Yeah, that's the re-entry speed of all satellites pretty well, except for some that are coming from outside Earth's orbit, like the Artemis probe that landed a month or so ago. The other question, or the other issue about, the environment of the Earth. So this goes back to Antarctic core samples, ice core samples, which now go back something like 80,000 years when you dig into the ice. And

0: It turns out that there's been demonstrated a higher proportion of something called iron 60. It's an isotope of iron which is found in the debris of exploding stars. And that isotope of iron is more common in recent times, and we think it coincides with the Earth entering a part of the galaxy. The Earth and its, well, I mean, the whole solar system, the Sun and its planets passing through a part of the galaxy that's enriched in iron 60 from exploding stars that perhaps occurred billions of years ago, but whose debris is still around. And we are finding it in Antarctic core samples. How about that?
1: It is incredible. It's just amazing. And so, have we finished traveling through this, or is it, what would we
0: We
1: know? What's going
0: Yeah,
1: on?
0: we think we're near the edge of it. It's called a local interstellar cloud, and we think we're near the edge of it. Perhaps in a few tens of thousands of years, we'll emerge from it, and we can all cheer about that.
1: It's incredible, Fred. It's always fascinating to speak with you. Thank you so much, as always. And Renee will be back with you next week. Thanks for being here while I've been around too.
0: I hope we'll catch up again soon,
1: Yeah,
0: Emma,
1: thanks so
0: sometime.
1: much.
0: Cheers for now.
1: Thank you. That's Fred Watson. He is Australia's astronomer at large. Phil Clark will be on your radio straight after the 10 o'clock news. Hi there, Phil.
2: Hello, Emma. How are you?
1: I'm really well, thank you. And what have you got happening on Nightlife tonight?
2: Oh, we have got rumblings, rumblings in the jungle and elsewhere. It's all about the plates, mate. We're going to talk about earthquakes in
1: Oh,
2: our first
1: yeah.
2: hour.
1: Good
2: And
1: one.
2: also, what is below the surface of the Earth's crust? I mean, what's down there?
1: Well, Fred was just saying it's the stuff that was on Venus, these kind of fissures that, and then the ocean made it deeper and then it softened the edges, and that might have been why tectonic plates started moving. I
2: Yeah,
1: think that's
2: well,
1: what he
2: maybe.
1: said. I think that's what he said.
2: Tell Fred to stay on for the conversation.
1: Yeah. Let's get him back.
2: We've got a world-leading expert in earthquakes with us. I'd love to speak with Fred, I'm sure. Hrvoje Tkalčić is going to join us. He's knows all about earthquakes. He's been in a few himself.
1: Yeah.
2: So we'll talk, and maybe if you have too, you'd like to give us a call. Have you been in an earthquake, Emma?
1: Yeah, I lived in Singapore, and an earthquake happened. We were living on the 10th floor. And I just
2: Ew.
1: felt the building just kind of swayed. I felt like it was a well-built building. It just sort of, if you can imagine the
2: How would you
1: feeling of
2: know
1: a,
2: whether it's a well-built building?
1: well, because it didn't
2: Have you
1: crack.
2: looked at the engineering drawings? I mean,
1: it didn't fall down, and it felt
2: no.
1: like it was swaying almost in the breeze. It was so strange to be in something that was solid that was just swaying. Yeah,
2: plenty of
1: not for
2: people, of
1: long.
2: course, would have, yeah, plenty of people would have felt the Newcastle earthquake, I'm sure.
1: Yeah.
2: So we'll talk about all of that in our first hour. If you've got questions about earthquakes, then give him a call. Does sugar, does eating too much sugar affect your memory? Apparently it does. Look, this research is interesting, and we'll talk to the researcher about this. Not sure whether it's as immediately scary as you might think, but Michael Yander on economics. Michael's extremely concerned and will talk to us about the bond market. Now, don't get bored and don't turn off because it does affect you.
1: I don't find it boring when you talk finance, Phil. I find it very, very interesting. Yeah, yeah.
2: Go on. Good. What else? Today's stupid ideas include something from one think tank, which says we should get rid of a parking spaces in apartment blocks. I mean, really?
1: Yeah.
2: Have people got no work on their hands or something? As to why are they producing this kind of research? So we'll talk some more about that. Also, having children later in life. Wonder what you think, how that has been for you as well.
1: Yeah.
2: So we might reflect on that too a bit later on in the program. Plus, we'll anoint a winner of the Mighty Challenge. Yes, I know. It could be you. Middle of the week. Who's going to take out the prize? We gave away the black magnet last night to Joanna from Newcastle, who got 10 in a row.
1: Amazing. Wow. That's pretty. That's Amazing. Impressive. I want a black magnet. Thanks, Phil.
2: We'll hear you. Want, have to earn.
1: want. Thanks so much. That's Phil Clark. He'll be on your radio straight after the news at 10. Great to be with you this evening. One last chance tomorrow to win those tickets to Pinch Guts performance of The First Murder tomorrow. We spot the siblings. I'll explain it again tomorrow, but see you tomorrow. Tomorrow night.
3: 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I'm Noni Edwards. The Northern Territory is struggling with workforce shortages in the face of the diphtheria.

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0: What are you going to do with that $5?
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Yes, well, hello and how are you? Philip Clark with you on ABC Radio. This is Nightlife and we are into the third hour of the program. How are you? Good to be with you too. 1-300-800-222. We're about to play the Mighty Challenge, so grab a line. There are lines free. It's the third hour of the program. 6 past midnight, 6 past 10 in WA, South Australia and the Territory, 24 to midnight. We're all the way through the Pacific, where it's 6 past 3 in Tonga and Samoa. After 1 till 3.30 a.m. in Melbourne, by the way, this is important for you guys listening in Melbourne, the transmitter on...

0: 774 AM will be getting maintained. So there could be interruptions to broadcast on the 774 AM signal. So that's from 1 a.m. to 3:30 a.m. But alternatives, of course, if you've got digital, then go with that, or the ABC Listen app or Channel 25 on your telly. All right. Now, Soft Dog wanted to know before we after the interview about whether sugar makes your memory worse, Soft Dog says, how on earth would your memory, would you test the memory of a rat anyway, huh? I don't know. I want to know how to measure a rat's memory. You see, nightlife is no everything. Andy's texted in saying, they put the rats in a maze and the ones that remember which way to get to the end nice and fast had less sugar. And the ones that took a lot longer to get through have forgotten the way and have eaten too much sugar. So, Andy, brilliant. You see the sorts of questions that we can answer. 1-300-800-222 is the number. Geo says we're all getting older, Phil, and at the very same rate. Yes, well, let's talk about that in the last hour of the program. All right, we've got plenty on. And also I would like to talk about older parenting in the last hour too. Are you an older parent of a young kid, or were your parents older when you were young? And how's that been too? Also, wacky ideas from think tanks today. What about this one from the Grattan Institute, which suggests that there are too many empty car parks in apartment buildings, and therefore they should build apartment blocks without car parks, which would make their apartments cheaper. Oh, really? Oh, really? You might have some views on that as well, all right? But in the meantime, if everyone is set and ready, well, then so am I.
1: The Mighty Challenge.
0: Yes, 25 questions in five categories. Our categories tonight are category number one, bread and circuses. Category number two, country of origin. Category number three, 80s pop. Category number four, baseball. Category number five, fears and phobias. All right, bread and circuses, country of origin, 80s pop, baseball, fears and phobias. All right, who's going to kick us off? Kaz from Northcote is first up. Kaz, g'day. Welcome to the Mighty Challenge.
2: Hi, Philip. Long time no talk. I want to ask you how the Welsh is going.
0: My Welsh is rubbish.
2: Well, I just thought about you the other night because I was listening to this beautiful interview with Bryn Terfel.
0: Oh, yeah. The lovely Welsh tenor.
2: Oh, it was so beautiful. You could hear him, you know, like he could read a recipe too.
0: He could.
2: But they've been replaying those beautiful interviews on ABC Classic, Margaret Throsby's.
0: Oh, yeah.
2: A celebration of 50 years. And there's been some, if anyone's interested, there's been some really lovely ones replayed.
0: There would have been some crackers, yeah. No, Bryn Terfel, he's a beautiful singer. I mean, he's kind of up there with Kim of Manham, you know, the voice of the Murray. Well, I'm going to put Bryn Terfel a bit ahead of Kim. I mean, Kim, sorry.
2: Oh, no, he's beautiful. And it was a beautiful interview. It was when he first came to, it was his first trip to Australia, 1999. That's how old it was.
0: Oh, yeah.
2: But when his career was just starting out. But, oh, it was just, yeah, it was so lovely.
0: Oh, isn't that great?
2: Yeah.
0: Is there a recording of Bryn Terfel singing Callan Lan? There probably is.
2: Sure oh, would. Yes, yeah, there would be.
0: There would be. We'll dig it out. Thank you, Kaz. Yeah, no, my son-in-law, who's a Welshman, as everyone knows, has been diligently learning it. You see, because he grew up in the south of Wales where you know, it's not so much spoken. Oh, well, it is. But in the north of Wales, of course, it's spoken as, you know, the lingua franca.
2: When Bryn did this interview, he said that his son was four and he said, oh, he's still not speaking English yet, Margaret. there you go.
0: Yeah, well, that's what it's got to, you know. That's the go. Now, anyway, he says he's pretty fluent in it now. So, he's done it all off, you know, Duolingo or something like.
2: Well, there you go.
0: Hey, let's have a
2: few lessons.
0: Here's a bit of Bryn Terfel with Callan Lan.

0: Yeah, soft dog says, I'm not sure that the police is pop genre. righto, Vince, what do you want to do for question five? Stay in 80s pop or you could move?
1: What are the other options?
0: You could go baseball, fears and phobias, bread and circuses, country of origin.
1: I'll stay in the 80s pop.
0: Okay, 80s pop it is. Which 1988 song by INXS reached number one on the Billboard Hot 100 in the US?
1: Kick?
0: No, it wasn't. No, thank you. No. Tony from Canberra. Hi, Tony.
2: Hey there, man. I'm speculating Never Tear Us Apart.
0: No, it's not Never Tear Us Apart. No. Nick from Bunyong. Hi, Nick. G'day, Nick. Have we got Nick? Yeah, we do. Hello, Nick. Hi, Nick. We got you.

0: Right,
1: yeah, I know, but Penwortham's about 40 km southeast of Burra, and there's the most excellent restaurant there that wins all sorts of awards. I had escargot, coquille Saint-Jacques, and
0: Well, delicious. Now, Leg, tell me this song.
1: It,
0: which 1988 song by INXS reached number one on the Billboard Hot 100 in the US?
1: Well, I thought, I'm thinking Dream On Black Boy, Dream On White Girl.
0: No, not
1: Wake
0: correct.
1: Up To A Brand New Day. I know it's not that, but I had about 55 answers correctly prior to this, of course, as everyone else does.
0: All right, Lek, thank you, mate. We'll have to move on, but preset the call. Lines are free if you want to grab one. Vicky from Nowra. Hi, Vicky.
2: Hi, how are you going?
0: Pretty good. Which 1988 song by INXS reached number one on the Billboard Hot 100 in the US?
2: In 1988, I'm thinking Black and White.
0: Is that your answer?
2: Yeah.
0: No, it's not black and white. No, it's not black and white. It's the big one. Kirsty in the Marsh has got it. Annette from Perth has got it. Yes. Corinna in Shell Harbour. No. Jeff the Truckee has What You Need. No. Jane in Diamond Creek's got the right answer. 1-300-800-222 is my number. We're up to question five. We're in 80s pop, that's the category, 80s pop. Which 1988 song by INXS reached number one on the Billboard Hot 100 in the US? Helen from Adelaide. Hello, Helen.
3: Hi, Phil. How are you going?
0: Pretty good. What are we after?
3: I think it's from the Kick album, Need You Tonight.
0: Yes, correct. It is from the Kick album, Need You Tonight.

0: Yes. All right. Well, there's one left in 80s pop, Helen, but you could move somewhere else if you like. Bread and Circuses, Country of Origin, Fears and Phobias, or Baseball.
1: Let's go Fears and Phobias.
0: Fears and Phobias. Question number six. A growing condition in the modern world, nomophobia, is the fear of losing what?
1: Nomophobia.
0: Nomophobia. Is the fear of losing what?
1: Nomo.
0: Nomo. Phobia.
1: Oh, you got me on that one. It's too...
0: It's a growing condition in the modern world.
1: In the modern world.
0: Mm.
1: Not on my... something.

0: Kamal became I knew you would react like that. In 1982, Kamal became the first artist to record which song that would later be a 1989 number one hit for Bette Midler.
1: Kamal
0: was the first to record it.
1: Bette Midler. No, I've got no idea. I've seen Kamal in nearly every op shop I've ever attended in the state, but I haven't read the track listing too regularly, unfortunately.
0: Thank you, Kane.
1: No worries.
0: See you, mate. I knew you wouldn't like this. 1-300-800-222. Steve from Audialic had fears of losing your mobile phone. Yes, correct. Jim in Campbelltown's got the right answer here. So has Adrian. So has Elaine from Croydon South. Marie in Yeppoon. Tracy from Witchyproof had also had your phone. Okay, 1-300-800-222. In 1982, Kamal became the first person to record which song that would later be a 1989 number one hit for Bette Midler? Who knows the answer? 1-300-800-222. We're making heavy weather of this. Corinna in Shell Harbour, correct. Annette from Perth. Pandora from Beechworth will know the answer to this. G'day, Pandora.
2: Hey, Phil. How are you?
0: Very well. Very well. Although we're going like treacle here, aren't we? In 1982.
2: We had a few nights like that this week.
0: What's that? Did we have? I know. Yeah, I know. Mm-hmm. In 1982, Kamal became the first person to record which song that would later be a 1989 number one hit for Bette Midler.
2: I'm thinking it's Wind Beneath My Wings.
0: Correct. Here he is.

0: once saw Kamal and Bette Midler live at the Crown.
1: Oh, okay. There you go.
0: Lozzie from Huntley in Victoria's got the right answer here. Cam from Innaloo. Yes, it is. That's correct. Babs in Ringwood's got it. Come on, someone give us an answer here on the phone line. 1-300-800-222. First broadcast on the 5th of October 1969 with a Canada is the first episode of which British TV series? Bread and Circuses is the category. Sam from Harvey. Hello, Sam.
2: Oh, that was quick.
0: Yeah, I know. It's got. I know. Yeah. We've got a dearth of contestants here, Sam. What do you reckon?
2: What was the question again?
0: First broadcast on the 5th of October 1969. Wither Canada is the first episode of which British TV series? We're in a category called Bread and Circuses.
2: Would it be Coronation Street?
0: No, it's not Coronation Street. No. Sorry, no, it's not Coronation Street. Nope. Peter from Minor Beach. G'day, Peter. Hi, Peter. Hello, Peter. Come in. I'll put you on hold just in case you can hear us and we can't hear you. Julie the Locksmith.
3: Hello.
0: Hello, Julie.
3: Hello.
0: Help me out here. Bread and Circuses. First broadcast.
3: It's a bit of a what the kind of.
0: First broadcast on the 5th of October 1969. Wither Canada is the first episode of which British TV series?
3: Monty Python.
0: Correct. Yes. Monty Python's Flying Circus.
3: Yes.
0: Very good. All righty, question number 9. What
3: can
0: do you
3: I
0: like?
3: Can I change category? I rang up specifically because you have a category on phobias, and I have a clinically diagnosed phobia that nobody else seems to have.
0: Oh, really? Are you allowed to say what it is, Julie?
3: Well, why wouldn't I be allowed to say what it is?
0: Oh, well, I mean, you may not.
3: It's like it's so hardcore that I faint sometimes, like from the fear.
0: Really?
3: And nobody else, I've never been able to find anybody else that has the same fear to the same degree. It's of underwater swimming pool lights.
0: Gee, that's weird, Julie.
3: I know, it's weird. And the thing is, right, that if they're out of the water, no problem, actually.
0: So if you're sitting in your lounge room looking at the light, that's fine.
3: Yeah, but sometimes, like, I'll see.

0: What am I going to say it now? 10.
1: No, not 10. Not 10. This is not as hard as it seems if you know about Tip Top, I think. Jim in Campbelltown, correct, yes. Di from Mandurah, correct. Pat from The Point, correct. Adrian from Bella Vista, correct. Brian from Mile End, correct. Jim in Campbelltown, good. Anybody else want to help me? Question number 12. Which number appears on the logo for Tip Top Bakeries? 1-300-800-222 is the number. All right, line's free. I don't know where the nation is. The nation's phone system collapsed. 1-300-800-222. Give us a call. Which number appears on the logo for Tip Top Bakeries? Jim in Campbelltown. That's correct. That's where you get the number from. Yes. Anybody want to help us out here? 1-300-800-222 is the number. Somebody, this I thought this was one of those earworms that was in everyone's head. Maybe not. Maybe not. Lynn the Queensland had the Red Baron. Yes, so did Jane from Homebush have the Red Baron. Jason from Camden. Hello, Jason.
2: Hi, Philip. How are you?
1: Pretty good. Which number appears on the logo for Tip Top Bakeries?
2: I'm going to take a guess at number one.
1: Correct, because
2: they're the Tip Top.
1: No, good on your mum. Tip Top's the one, isn't it?
2: Oh, the one. Yeah, I actually did some casual work there back one day years ago, and it's probably stuck.
1: There we go. All right, question number 13. We're in bread and circuses, if you like, or you can move to country of origin or fears and phobias or baseball.
2: Oh, look, it's been lucky so far, so we'll stay with breads and circuses.
1: Okay, last one in bread and circuses. In 1982... Miguel Vasquez made the first successful quadruple somersault using which piece of circus equipment?
2: The luck's probably going to run out. I'd guess the trapeze.
1: Correct. Yes, the trapeze. Very good. He did. He did. 1, 2, 3, 4, 5. That's the end of bread and circuses. So we've got country of origin, fears and phobias, or baseball.
2: Baseball.
1: What's the most commonly stolen base in Major League Baseball?
2: Stolen base would probably be second base.
1: Correct. Very good. Yes, second base. Excellent work. Yeah. Question number 15, baseball. What's the usual number of innings in a game of baseball, Jason?
2: Usually it's 9.
1: Correct. Nice. Heavens above! Heavens above! Yeah. This is unprecedented tonight. It's been very slow.
2: Oh, it's a Jason World record. I'll tell you that much.
1: Hang on, 1, 2, 3. There you go. And you've got 2 in baseball, correct? And you've got 2 in Britain. So you've on 4.
2: I know.
1: Oh, look at this.
2: One just never suits.
1: Jason from Camden. Hang on. See, now here come the police to pick you up. That's right.
2: I know. Well, yeah, Yeah, they've shot the other way, so I think I'm out of trouble.
1: Oh, good. Question 16, baseball. Staying here?
2: Yeah, staying here.
1: Which New York team has won a record-breaking 27 World Series titles?
2: I wonder if it's a trick. I'm going to guess Yankees.
1: Correct. Yes, the New York Yankees. The Baseball World Series. They're funnily named World Series. Question number 17. question number 17, baseball.
2: We'll stick with baseball.
1: Which baseball player was nicknamed Bambino and the Sultan of Swing?
2: Would that be Babe Ruth?
1: Correct, it would be Babe Ruth. Wow.
2: And I'll see if I can clean up baseball now.
1: One left in baseball. You've got 6. Right. You've got 6 here, Jason.
2: Yes.
1: Hmm.
2: Amazing.
1: The Australian women's baseball team is nicknamed after which precious stones?
2: I think this is where I come unstuck, but I'm going to say sapphires.
1: Oh, no. We come to an end. That's a pity.
2: We come to an end.
1: But that's good. That's very good. Very good work. Good on you. Thanks, Jason. Bye bye. Soft Dog says that sound was the police turning off the lights in the pool. That's very funny, though, Soft Dog. Good on you.

0: Trier is with us. We'll hear more from Warren, and also from Kate. You can hang around for a bit and talk ferals with us.
1: Why not? Well, the ferals can all stick together this morning. Why not?
0: After Lenny Kravitz.

0: Good morning, Tony Matthews with ABC News. Foreign Minister Penny Wong has condemned a video posted by Israel's far-right National Security Minister taunting detained pro-Palestinian activists. Middle East correspondent Matthew Doran reports.
1: Itamar Ben-Gvir posted the video on social media platform X as he toured a facility where the crews of the Global Samud Flotilla were being held days after the Israeli military launched an interception operation in international waters. Some of the activists can be seen being pushed and dragged by police, as well as kneeling on the ground with their hands zip-tied as the Israeli national anthem played over a loudspeaker. There are 11 Australians among the group, and in a statement, Penny Wong says it's shocking, unacceptable and degrading. Israel's Prime Minister Benjamin Netanyahu has also issued a rare rebuke, saying the behaviour was inconsistent with the values and norms of the State of Israel.
0: Former Cuban President Raul Castro has been indicted in the United States on murder charges. North America correspondent Cayman Gock reports.
2: The US government has indicted former Cuban President Raul Castro on charges of conspiracy to kill US nationals over a deadly strike on two planes in 1996. The Department of Justice alleges Castro was integral in ordering the aircraft be shot down, killing four people. It's a major escalation in the US pressure campaign against the Cuban communist government. President Donald Trump has warned Cuba is next after the US deposed Venezuelan leader Nicolas Maduro in a brazen raid in January. Cuba has warned any military action against the island would lead to a bloodbath. Cayman Gock, ABC News, Washington.
0: The Minns government insists it'll continue to reform the childcare sector following a scathing report into safety and quality issues within the industry. Gavin Coote has more.
3: An upper house inquiry sparked by revelations of abuse and neglect in childcare has criticised the role of large for-profit providers in the sector. Its final report links property developers and investors to quality and safety failures in childcare centres. Georgie Dent from advocacy group The Parenthood says urgent reform is needed.
4: This is the first major report that has made so clear the extent to which profit has been put ahead of the wellbeing and safety of children.
3: Deputy Premier Prue Carr says the government will consider the recommendations and that its work to reform the sector isn't over.
0: A man has been charged over the alleged kidnapping of murder victim Marvin Areja before he was fatally shot in Sydney's southwest in 2023. Police allege the 24-year-old was abducted by an organised criminal network and held overnight in Belfield, where ransom demands and images of his injuries were sent to family members. A 27-year-old man was arrested at Dawes Point yesterday and charged with kidnapping for ransom and participating in a criminal group, with police also seizing more than $31,000 in cash. He was refused bail to appear in court today. The Bureau of Meteorology is forecasting generally warm temperatures for most of Australia this winter. Rainfall is expected to be below average in southwest WA and parts of southeastern Australia. There are concerns about the potential impact of an El Niño developing in the Pacific, a climate driver commonly associated with drought and bushfires. Senior climatologist Caitlin Minney says the latest forecast is predicting the drier conditions to start later in the season, but there are no strong signs it'll be unusually dry.
5: For July, that's where we start to see that signal emerge across parts of the south and the east, with early indications of a strengthening of that signal into August.
0: And the Rabbitohs NRL coach says the club will never walk away from player Jai Arrow. Arrow hasn't played for Souths this season due to a serious shoulder injury, but on Wednesday the club revealed that following extensive testing he's been diagnosed with motor neurone disease. Wayne Bennett says Jai's been loyal to him and the Souths won't let him down.
6: He will hang around here as long as he possibly can, okay, even after I'm gone. That's just the DNA of this club and that's... He'll need us. We'll need him. It's as simple as that. And so no one's walking away from anybody. We're just telling you what's going on so that we can be candid with everybody and he can get on with his life and have all the treatment, all the stuff that he's got to go through.
0: Looking at the weather for New South Wales, isolated showers about the coast and northern coastal ranges, it'll be fine elsewhere. Sydney's weather, a shower or two, a top of 20 degrees on the coast and 21.

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1: ABC Sydney acknowledges Aboriginal and Torres Strait Islander peoples as the traditional custodians of lands, waterways and skies across Australia. 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
4: Yes, welcome to Breakfast, where it is 25 minutes to 6 this Thursday, the 21st of May. Coming up in the show, we will be crossing into the UK. Big news, a bird has pooed on the king. Yes, but it could have been worse given one radio station announced he was dead. And had to apologise. That's a bad day at the office. I just want to make it very clear to everyone, I am not announcing the king's dead today, okay? All right? He's alive. Also coming up, we're going to be speaking to John Safran. He's got a big new documentary out, Shut Your Big Fat Mouth, John Safran, it's called. It looks at a lot of the free speech issues we have. When is it okay to offend people? When should we not offend people? Should we have restrictions on freedom of speech? We'll chat to John Safran later on in the show. Weather today, tops of 20 in the city, 21 degrees in the west, a partly cloudy day, high chance of showers most likely late this afternoon and evening. I know yesterday was going to be our only clear day. I said to go, you know, you got to do washing, hang them up. I totally forgot. Didn't listen to my own advice. Damn it. As we wake up this morning, Sydney's coast is 12, Gosford 15, Penrith 9 degrees, Cronulla 12, Hornsby 10, Campbelltown 8, Katoomba 5 degrees. Did feel chillier last night, didn't it? Yeah, I guess the lack of cloud cover maybe, but definitely felt chillier going to bed last night. In the news today, yeah, you would have just heard a fascinating story about this, about Itamar Ben-Gvir, the far-right National Secretary Minister of Israel, basically taunting detained activists from the global Samud flotilla. And a real real reaction to this from around the world, people kind of condemning it. Australia's Foreign Minister has said it's shocking and unacceptable, said we condemn the actions of Israel's Minister Ben-Gvir, who Australia has sanctioned. Yes, we've got sanctions against Ben-Gvir already, for the degrading actions of Israeli authorities towards those who were detained. He's filmed videos of himself taunting detained activists. And a real response to this. I mean, it went as far as the fact that I was quite shocked that Israel's Prime Minister Benjamin Netanyahu actually said Ben-Gvir went too far. I mean, that, you know, difficult to get Benjamin Netanyahu to say something's gone too far. So there you go. That's the response to that. But look, will it see? It does seem to be that they are going to be released. That is what has been reordered by the Israeli government. So they will be released soon. But the treatment so far is, yeah, not getting good attention around the world. Were you shocked by this yesterday? The announcement of motor neurone disease for Jai Arrow from South Sydney. This was the Rabbitohs CEO, Blake Solly.
5: And unfortunately, sad news that Jai will be announcing his immediate retirement from the NRL on medical grounds following a diagnosis of motor neurone disease.
4: Yeah, and the CEO also had to read out Jai's words. He couldn't read it out. He's already been impacted. If you saw him on the news last night, he's already kind of losing the ability to speak, and it's made it difficult for him already. And a tragic situation. He's just got a one-year-old daughter he just had last year. And yet, not only that, I mean, the quick change of this. Last year, he was seen South's player of the season, and yet he hasn't played at all this season. So, yeah, a tragic announcement for Jai Arrow. And you can see that the kind of South's club will really get around him, which is great to see. Also in the news, fascinating to see Premier Minns and the New South Wales government pushing back against some of the changes in the budget. Particularly interesting to see, I guess the main pushback from the Premier yesterday was on bracket creep, which kind of puts him more in line with the Angus policy's tax policy of getting rid of bracket creep. He spoke about it in terms of the impact it has on nurses and police and people like that that the New South Wales government are trying to get in there. Despite that, he's kind of, when he talked about it, it was more aimed at people on higher incomes.
6: Top marginal rate of 47%. As I said in Parliament last week, you're working Monday, Tuesday and half of Wednesday for yourself, and then Wednesday, Thursday and Friday.

0: say for the government, that's, you know, it's a tough burden for a lot of families to hit.
1: Interesting for a Labor Premier. I guess you get 5 or 6% of people would be over that income in New South Wales. And certainly it's not predominantly your police and nurses. But nonetheless, that was the speech yesterday from Premier Minns. Also interesting in local news or state government news, this is extraordinary. Australia's most costly disaster recovery program has failed to deliver a single home or housing lot in 44 months since its creation, according to a report by the New South Wales Auditor General. So the Resilient Homes and Resilient Lands program had $880 million put towards it. It's meant to help people in the Northern Rivers and people affected by flood-affected homeowners. It has done some things. It had a target of 1,000 buybacks, of kind of buying back homes that have been affected by floods. It's done 793 of those. But it also had a target of delivering 4,382 homes. It has delivered zero. Zero out of 4,382. An extraordinary kind of result there. So, yeah, we're trying to find out more details on that as to why that has been so slow. Even for an authority like that that has so much funding, is it that hard to get homes built in New South Wales? And, yes, we'll touch on this briefly later with when we cross the UK with Riley Stewart. But it's, a UK radio station has apologised for accidentally announcing the King's death. Yeah, they apologised for any distress caused. Apparently what happened is on Tuesday, Radio Caroline, they've got a computer area in the main studio that's gone off. And in the UK, they've got this whole death of the monarch procedure, right? So if the monarch dies, they press this button, and all UK stations have this. They basically activated it accidentally. It announces that the king has passed away. And then it goes to a moment of silence. This is what would happen across the country, you know. So it accidentally was triggered by the computer, and it was not the case. They had to come on and apologise. The king is indeed alive and healthy.
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1: Yes, for your chance to win the 702 Sydney breakfast tea towel, all you have to do is answer the following question. Today's Thursday, the 21st of May, and on this day in 1932, after flying from 15 hours from Newfoundland, Amelia Earhart completed the first solo transatlantic flight by a woman. My question to you is, where did Amelia Earhart land to complete her journey? 1-300-222-702. Any flying fans out there? 1-300-222-702. Where did Amelia Earhart land to complete her journey? Here's some thinking music. It's Adventure of a Lifetime

0: Woohoo! Adventure of a Lifetime by Coldplay there. Our question for Early Bird Trivia. Today's the Thursday, the 21st of May. On this day in 1932, after flying for 15 hours from Newfoundland, Amelia Earhart completed the first solo transatlantic flight by a woman. My question to you is, where did Amelia Earhart land to complete her journey? We've got Michael on the line from Bilgola. Morning, Michael.
1: Good morning, Craig.
0: How are you this morning?
1: I'm very well, thank you. I've got a day off from dialysis.
0: Oh, that's good to hear. That's good to hear. How is the dialysis going?
1: It's fantastic. You know, you feel great the next day. It's like it doesn't happen. It's just a great system.
0: Oh, that's good to hear. Well, a very positive aspect. That's good. Yeah. Now, Michael, where do we think Amelia Earhart completed her first solo transatlantic flight as a woman?
1: Craig, I'm going to take a pun. I'm going to say Scotland.
0: You're going to say Scotland?
1: Yes.
0: Scotland is sadly the wrong answer, Michael.
1: Oh, bad luck.
0: You have a good day and good luck with the dialysis, mate. Cheers.
1: Nice to talk to you. Thank you.
0: Thank you. There you go, Michael. Sharon from Terra was online. Morning, Sharon.
2: Good morning. How are you?
0: I'm very good. Amelia Earhart, she flew across the transatlantic. Where did she land?
2: I didn't think she did land. I thought that's when she went missing, that her goal was to go to Howland Island. I've got a photograph of her.
0: You got a photograph of her?
2: Yeah, it's a really old black and white photo, yes.
0: How did you get that?
2: I don't know. It just got, everyone gives me the photographs in the family, so yeah, and Amelia Earhart's one of them.
0: You're the depository of all the photos in there. Now, look, she on a later journey, she did crash and we lost her, we think, at sea. That was a later journey, though. This was a successful transatlantic flight. Do you want to have a guess as to where she landed?
2: Nah, that's all I know. That's all.
0: That's all right. No problems. We'll send any photos your way, Sharon. Okay. Good on you. There you go. No, so look, no one's got the right answer so far. Could this be the day that we finally don't give away the tea towel? Although I spoke to someone the other day who said, yeah, I know the answers. I just don't call in. Well, now's the time to call in. 1-300-222-702. If you know where Amelia Earhart landed to complete her journey, the transatlantic journey from Newfoundland to where? 1-300.

0: 0800 222 702. Otherwise, you don't get the tea towel. Otherwise, you're drying your dishes with your T-shirt or something. I don't know.
1: The London Bureau with Riley Stewart.
0: Time to trust the UK for the latest news in Europe. And our ABC London correspondent, Riley Stewart. Evening, Riley, in your case.
2: Good morning, Craig. I can't believe that the tea towel hasn't been given away yet. It's the first time for everything.
0: I think sometimes people think, oh, this is too easy, no one will get it. But it's still there. It's still, you know, if you know the answer, you can call.
2: I would, as somebody who listens to the quiz every week before my cross, I would say that this is a little more difficult than usual. So,
0: Well, it depends. What you find in this audience is that everyone's got this extraordinary different bits of knowledge. So, you know, that's what you've got to play to. Now, interesting. You've got an interesting plan here, the food prices cap. What's going on?
2: Well, it's just

0: essentials. These are things like bread, milk, eggs, cheese, rice, etc.
1: Yeah, right.
0: That they want to see capped. And this is proving very controversial. I mean, the UK, a country that embraces capitalist principles, and supermarkets are up in arms.
1: Yeah, you can imagine. So they're not in power yet with this policy, but they may be.
0: They may be. I mean, they're the biggest party, and they're expected to form a government, in the very near future. And this was one of their election promises. John Swinney, who's the man who's likely to be first minister in Scotland, he is saying this is something that we're going to pursue, and that he wants to work with the big chains to do it. Look, south of the border in England, it is proving a little controversial. The sort of British government, which does work in tandem with the Scottish government. I guess there's some powers that devolve to Scotland. They are less keen on this idea, but they are also keen to combat the rising cost of living. And this would be one way to do it. But as I'm sure you're aware, Craig, this, behind the scenes, would be a lot of lobbying going on between multiple very influential big businesses to work out, if there's some middle ground here.
1: Yeah, interesting. Very interesting approach. We'll see what happens there. Now, Riley, can you take us through Spygate, this huge controversy in football? Talk us through how Spygate's happened.
0: This is involving what is called the richest game in world football, which is the playoff, if you like, from the two of the teams in the second tier of English football. The winner gets to go to the Premier League, and that comes with it a whole paycheck related to television rights, £110 million to the winner, if you don't mind. So that's, roughly double that for Australian dollars. But it's due to take place this weekend, and it was going to be between Southampton FC and Hull. But Southampton were caught spying on their opponent before the semi-final, the recent semi-final that they won, and that was Middlesbrough. And so they have just this week, the EFL has banned them from participating in this match. And they're describing it, well, Southampton, this is, are saying it's unfair. They're appealing it as we speak. The
1: Okay,
0: hearing
1: so
0: is
1: they're
0: going
1: still
0: on
1: appealing. So when is
0: right
1: the
0: now.
1: actual game taking place? Because they were meant to be playing this next game. Now Middlesbrough is going to replace them in the game. When does the game happen? When do they have to find out the appeal by?
0: So the appeal's happening right now. We're expecting to hear. I mean, it's behind closed doors, so it could be 5 minutes. It could be, an hour or more. Fair to say, there's a lot riding on this. The game is due to happen on Saturday, and so it's this very unusual situation. Whereas, we're sort of really a couple of days out from it. We have no idea exactly who is going to be playing. It makes it very difficult for the other team, Hull, to know who to prepare for. Obviously at this level
1: Yes,
0: of
1: who to spy
0: professional
1: on?
0: sport.
1: I don't know.
0: Well, I mean, I think if you see the vision of the person who was spying, they were sort of hiding behind a tree with an iPhone and AirPods in.
1: Yeah.
0: It wasn't this sort of sophisticated,
1: It wasn't the
0: hidden
1: greatest
0: drone
1: spy.
0: network.
1: When you say hidden behind a tree, you could, like you could see them.
0: Well, and hence, now we've got all of this. But look, it is it does seem like a particularly harsh punishment. But then, rules are rules, and Southampton have broken the rules. So I think you could make, it's one of those situations, Greg, you could make a very strong case either way. Southampton, for their part, it's not that they don't want to be punished. They just say that it's a little harsh.
1: Yeah, absolutely. Now, just finally, there's a bird has pooed on the king. This is an outrage. Has this bird been killed yet? What's happened?
0: This happened in a trip to Northern Ireland today, and yes, luckily not on his head though. When he was in the seaside town of Newcastle, it made bird poo on the back of his jacket. I know it's supposed to be good luck when that happens, but I can't imagine the royal family seeing the lighter side of that one. I have to say though, He's lucky to be alive, King Charles, because a radio station. Have you seen this?
1: Yes, I love this. We just talked about it and announced. But what I didn't realize is that the radio station, it's not like they came on and said, excuse me, you know, we've just discovered. It's a whole procedure they've got. It's all set up in all the radio

0: stations across England so that if the king dies, this whole procedure happens and it automatically announces the death and then goes to silence. What an extraordinary.
1: Yeah, it really is. And it sort of, I suppose, gives listeners a little bit of an insight into, you know, the protocols, I guess, that happen when a monarch dies. And, you know, it's the same in Australia, you know, as well, Craig. You know, we're just lucky that there has, I mean, the station manager at this local station in Essex is blaming a computer malfunction. So let's hope the computers at Radio Sydney are well behaved.
0: I didn't realise this. Is there a button here that if I press, it's going to announce the king? Nobody's told me about this. I'm worried. I don't want to touch anything anymore.
1: good on you. I feel like we're not getting the whole story.
0: Yeah, absolutely. Good on you. Thank you, Riley.
1: Thanks, Craig.
0: Now let's see if we can give away this tea towel. Let's see, is anyone the answer to the question this morning? Amelia Earhart for Early Bird Trivia. Today's the day she completed her first solo transatlantic flight. My question to you was, where did Amelia Earhart land to complete her journey? Matthew's on the line from Riverina. Morning, Matthew.
2: Good morning, Craig. How are you going?
0: Very good. Now, can you finally answer our question? No one's got it so far.
2: I didn't realise that there was a bit of a parallel between the bird touching down on King Charles and Amelia touching down on land.
0: Indeed.
2: She landed in Derry in Northern Ireland.
0: That is right, yes. Derry, Northern Ireland. Good on you, Matthew. We'll send you out the tea towel. You have a lovely day.
2: You too. Take care, mate.
0: Thanks, mate. Cheers.
3: 702 ABC Sydney.
0: Traffic. What's happening on the roads, John?
4: Hi, Craig. Off to a reasonably good start, although at Revesby, a truck and motorcycle crash on Milperra Road westbound just at Sherwood Street. Exercise caution there. At Kaima, look out for a broken down truck on General Holmes Drive just approaching the airport tunnel. In the northwest at Kermond, just near Currajong on Bell's Line of Road, a truck has brought down power lines. Heading east, just at the BP truck stop there, so do exercise caution. A bit of eastbound traffic there on Bell's Line of Road. And at Rockdale, the Princes Highway has reopened southbound after an earlier truck and car crash at Bestick Street. Public transport, no current delays, all modes running on or near to time. Plan ahead with a transport app or see transportnsw.info. And for the latest on the roads, Craig, it's livetraffic.com.
0: Thank you very much, John. We'll chat to you later. Coming up after the news, we're going to talk to John Safran about his new documentary. He's looking at free speech issues in Australia. A fascinating person to look at this, a person who's made so many documentaries. He's done so many offensive stunts, you know, so he's in favour of offence. He's in favour of free speech, but also his community has been affected by, a lot of attacks from other parts of the community. So we'll speak to John Safran soon. Plus, why don't we see white dog poo anymore? We'll get the scientific answer. Not just the theory, the reality, hopefully. You're on 702 Breakfast. It is 6 a.m.
5: When you need the story.
6: Police laid a total of more than 2,000 charges and seized nearly 100 firearms.
7: When experts speak.
8: A greater level of confidence for renters to ensure that they are treated fairly.
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9: It's 6 o'clock. Good morning. Tony Matthews with ABC News. A photographer at the fatal Bondi Beach Hanukkah event has been charged over the alleged theft of camera equipment belonging to a victim of the 2025 terror attack in Sydney's east. Chantelle Al-Khoury reports.
10: Police say the equipment belonged to a 61-year-old retired police officer who was among the 15 people killed when two gunmen opened fire into the crowd last December. Detectives executed a search warrant at a Marion home yesterday, allegedly locating the stolen camera equipment along with drugs, electronics and handcuffs. A 35-year-old man was arrested and charged with a string of offences, including theft, drug supply and possessing a prohibited weapon. Police will allege the man stole the camera gear in the aftermath of the attack before pawning it days later. He was granted strict conditional bail to appear before court next month.
9: Foreign Minister Penny Wong has labelled a video posted by Israel's far-right National Security Minister taunting detained pro-Palestinian activists as shocking and unacceptable. Here's Middle East correspondent Matthew Doran.
11: Itamar Ben-Gvir posted the video on social media platform X after the more than 400 activists from the global Samud flotilla were brought to Israel.

0: Ashdod port. He can be seen shouting Israeli slogans at them while many are forced to kneel on the ground with their hands zip-tied. 11 Australians are among those detained. Penny Wong's as Australia is demanding the Israeli government treat the group in line with its international obligations. Israel's Prime Minister Benjamin Netanyahu has also pulled Mr. Ben-Gavir into line, saying Israel has every right to intercept the activists, but his minister's behaviour was wrong. Matthew Doran, ABC News, Jerusalem.
1: The Trump administration has secured criminal charges against former Cuban president Raul Castro. Here's North America correspondent Cayman Gock.
2: The United States has unsealed an indictment charging 94-year-old Raul Castro along with five others with murder and conspiracy to kill US citizens. The charges related to Castro's alleged role in ordering two American civilian planes be shot down in 1996 over international waters. Four people died, three of whom were American citizens. The indictment of Fidel Castro's brother comes as the Trump administration pushes for regime change in Cuba. The current Cuban president has denounced the charges, calling them political and devoid of any legal foundation. Cayman Gock, ABC News, Washington.
1: A group of community members in the New South Wales Riverina aiming to tackle Wagga Wagga's homelessness crisis has set up subcommittees to help turn their grassroots ideas into action. Lauren Pezzett was at last night's meeting.
3: The Women's Health Centre first invited community members to discuss ideas following the death of a baby during birth on the banks of the Murrumbidgee River 3 weeks ago. Fresh ideas discussed on Wednesday night included establishing drop-off points for donations of things such as blankets and firewood, and also petitioning government on things such as creating safe places to shower and forcing empty Airbnbs to be opened up. Several people have now nominated themselves to implement certain tasks or head up subcommittees.
1: A man will face court today, charged over a string of break and enters across northwest Sydney earlier this year. The 46-year-old was arrested yesterday afternoon following an investigation into break and enters in Rydalmere, Melrose Park, Harris Park and Parramatta between March and April. Police will allege he was also involved in a break and enter at a Lidcombe shop in July 2024, where items with an estimated value of $2,500 were stolen. A peak body for motor neurone disease has expressed shock at South Sydney NRL forward Jai Arrow's diagnosis with the neurological condition. The 30-year-old has announced his immediate retirement after revealing he'd undergone months of extensive medical testing. Arrow played 178 NRL games since making his first grade debut in 2016, as well as 12 State of Origin matches for Queensland. MND New South Wales CEO Liam O'Mara says the diagnosis is devastating for Arrow, his family and supporters.
4: I mean, it's always shocking, but, you know, it's particularly hard when you think about someone, you know, like Jai, who's only 30 years old, young family, and, you know, at the peak of his powers, really. So, you know, feeling very sorry for him.
1: Looking at the weather, isolated showers about the coast and northern coastal ranges. It'll be fine elsewhere. A shower or two for Sydney with a top of 20 on the coast and 21 in the west. Right now it's 12 degrees on the coast and 10 in Penrith. It's 6:05.
5: Good morning. Welcome to AM. I'm Barbara Miller coming to you from Gadigal land in Sydney. As the diphtheria outbreak continues to spread, states and territories are anxiously waiting for support from the federal government to ramp up immunisations. More than 220 cases of the dangerous infection have been recorded this year, most among Indigenous populations in the Northern Territory and Western Australia. Isabel Musali reports.
6: Carl Briscoe can't stress enough. The diphtheria outbreak must urgently be stopped. He's the CEO of the National Association of Aboriginal and Torres Strait Islander Health Workers and Health Practitioners and a Gugu Yalanji man.
7: Unlike the syphilis outbreak, it spread pretty quickly. And so jumping on this very quickly and taking emergency action is the key priority here.
6: Diphtheria is a highly contagious bacterial infection that affects the nose, throat and airway or the skin. With cases climbing, Federal Health Minister Mark Butler has confirmed there'll be a support package that'll focus on boosting vaccinations. Carl Briscoe says it's a great start, but stresses there must be a workforce boost and a coordinated national approach that listens to Indigenous people.
7: We saw

0: research also shows the struggles are universal, and Dr. Wade says they cut across gender, education levels and income groups.
1: The struggle and the juggle is real. When they're feeling under pressure themselves, they're less likely to do the sorts of parenting behaviours that we know children need to thrive.
0: Dr. Wade says peer support programs can help parents feel less isolated and have more self-compassion. Demographer Dr. Liz Allen from the Australian National University warns the impact extends beyond families.
2: Poor mental health among parents could be partially to blame for declining birth rates in Australia. Australians are having fewer children, and that's not because they necessarily want fewer children. It's because life gets in the way. Life is simply too stressful.
0: Dr. Allen says the solution can't be left to individuals or communities.
2: We require structural change, a rethink in the financial supports for families, a reconsideration of what work looks like.
3: What are you doing, buddy?
0: For Nicole Tandy, she's happily one and done.
3: The idea of adding another child to the family just feels impossible.
0: She hopes that by speaking openly about the hard, unglamorous parts of parenting, others might feel less alone and prompt a rethink of how Australia supports families.
4: Connor Duffy, and that's Early AM for today. It's 6:15.
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6: Traffic.
7: The crash of Belmont Road now, that's affecting eastbound traffic. Eastern Creek, the M4 getting busy as you make your way down to Parramatta. Also Preston's from the Hume Motorway, M5 heading towards Heathcote Road. Reesmere crash on Milperra Road, westbound near Sherwood Road. Chulora Centenary Drive under speed at times northbound to Arthur Street. I'm just looking through the TMC cameras at the M1 from the Central Coast. And at the moment you'll have a good run all the way down to Sydney. From ATN, I'm Ian Wallace.
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8: Yes, welcome to Breakfast, where it is 6:15 this Thursday, the 21st of May. Hope you're having a lovely morning. Coming up, we're going to be talking to John Safran about his new documentary, looking at free speech restrictions in Australia. When is it justified? When is it not? When does it get in the way of the satirist like John Safran? Right, it's going to be fascinating to talk to him. Also coming up, yes, we'll be finding out best why you don't see white dog poo around anymore. Now, this is accidental, but it's become quite poo-focused, this show, because we also have the news from Riley Stewart in the UK that a bird had pooed on the king. And Riley did say that's considered good luck. Richard says, Craig, if being pooed on by a bird is considered good luck, what is bad luck? Very good question, Richard. Where did this good luck thing come from? I don't... I really should have picked up Riley on that, shouldn't I? It has been bad luck for the king, though, as well. A radio station in the UK also accidentally announced that he died. Because they've got a whole protocol. They've got a button. Basically, the computer thought he was dead. And just it went into this natural protocol where it announces the king died and then goes into silence. Someone says, the same in Australia, right? The media was ready for years with that when the Queen died. Look, yes, the media was ready for people's passing. We definitely were ready for many years for the Queen died. But I'm not sure if there's a button here at 702 I'm meant to press if it happens, which is what happened at this particular radio station where it just all went a little bit haywire. Somebody else says, read the King's death. When I lived in London 30-plus years ago, the Royal Guards, police and other authorities used to practice for a significant event, closing streets, horses out, etc. The significant event was a royal funeral. Can't remember. There was a code name for it. Oh, interesting. Yes, I guess you got to have code names. You got to practice for all this kind of stuff. Weather today, tops of 20 in the city, 21 in the west. It's a partly cloudy day. There is a high chance of showers, most likely late this afternoon and evening. As you wake up this morning, it's a bit chillier. Sydney's coast is 12, as is Cronulla. Gosford 15, Penrith 9, Hornsby 10, Campbelltown 8 and Katoomba 5 degrees. I would report as to whether it was raining or not here in Parramatta, but it's still so dark I can't even tell. I cannot even see out there. Now, first before we get to that, just remember this.
6: State of Origin 1, Wednesday, May 27 at Stadium Australia. And you could be there.
8: Yes, our continuing top

0: competition to give away tickets to the State of Origin. We've got two tickets to give away today. And all we've been doing is playing rugby league players, famous New South Wales rugby league players. I feel like it hasn't been difficult so far. Every single rugby league player we've played so far has a very distinctive voice of some sort. Let's see how we go today. This is our one for today. Don't call now. Call when we give you the cue to call later on in the show.
1: And just play with a lot of energy. We need to start with physical and these players at the back. Yeah, start physical and hopefully that sets our game up really well.
0: Yeah, no, that's not very distinctive at all. I think we've really achieved a very neutral person today that nobody will be able to guess. Absolutely. Well done. We've nailed that. If you think you know who that is, you can give us a call later on in the show. Speaking of give us a call, I am interested on this. If you are a parent or you've had a kid go through school, where did you sit on the whole homework debate? It's back in the Herald today. Apparently a lot of schools are being hassled by parents to bring back homework. Yeah, they kind of got rid of it. You kind of got rid of it for a while, but there are a lot of schools are saying we need it. One particular principal at St. Charles Catholic School in Ryde, Principal Frank Cohen, said, for every parent who opposes homework, there are probably three who very much want it and insist they want it. I love this as well. For parent Ivy Lee, who grew up in Malaysia, the Australian approach has been jarring. Shocked to learn her son's public school did not have homework until year three, she moved him to a local Catholic school, saying if there's no revision, no homework, you don't know what they're good at. Year three. What, is that a good time to get it going? Yeah, let us know. 1-300-222-702. Are you for or against the homework in schools?
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0: Freedom of speech and freedom of expression is a hotly debated topic around the world right now. Here in Australia, recent polling suggests Australians are split into two opposing camps on the question of offence. Those who believe free speech is a right that shouldn't be restricted, and those who think offensive speech should be regulated to protect the vulnerable. One person who is well known for not holding back is Australian satirist John Safran. And in his new documentary, Shut Your Big Fat Mouth, John Safran, he's exploring the topic of free speech. He joins me now. Morning, John.
4: Good morning.
0: I'm amazed at the stuff you can still get yourself invited into. You know, you seem to be able to get neo-Nazis to talk to you. You get to go to free speech summits on the Gold Coast that are hidden from anyone. You must write a very good letter to get into these things.
4: Oh, no. People like me. I think it's fake news. I think you're spreading more fake news that everyone's against me.
0: Oh, okay.
4: Although the Nazis are against me, I just realised I've just stitched myself up a bit because I, basically if you follow the logic through, it's like, oh, Nazis like me. No, Nazis still don't like me. Even if they like me personally, it's like there is that whole Jewish thing that usually becomes a bit of a hiccup early on in the relationship.
0: That's an interesting part of it. You visit this free speech summit in the Gold Coast. And firstly, tell us, what are the things that all these people are secretly gathering, thinking they can't say anymore?
4: Well, a lot of it was around, things around COVID. So they feel like they don't want to take the jab and they want to evangelize for other people to suggest they don't take the jab. And they feel like, or they say, you know, for instance, they're pulled off social media for that. And so that was a big one. And then there's things around, it seemed like a secondary thing was things around gender and sexuality. They felt they couldn't talk about things around trans issues. So that seemed to be the big thing. But then I'm there and the guy who's running it segues into the Holocaust didn't happen.
0: Yes.
4: Then it was like, oh, okay. That makes it very, very, very, very, very challenging.
0: But they've allowed you to come along to this. Did they not think at some point, hey, that maybe John won't love the Holocaust denial speech?
4: Oh, yeah, but to be fair to, again, I can't believe I'm sort of like, I'm sounding like I'm stitching myself up. But, you know, it's a lot. It's not like, you know, I've grown up a lot. You know, it's not like, what do I really... I don't really prank them, do I?
0: No. I don't think you prank them at all.
4: Yeah.
0: But it is just interesting that, you know, your opinions, they might think your opinions would be opposed to them, but good on them for being up to free speech. I mean, one of the interesting parts of the doco, I mean, you got attacked by The Guardian for in your previous work for platforming Nazis. Now, your response is to interview the first neo-Nazi jailed for the public Nazi salute in Victoria.
4: Yeah.
0: You know, interesting response.
4: Yeah, well, I mean, my argument is that, and I think there's multiple arguments, but when it comes to like me personally, is I was first. And for instance, when there was this reboot of local neo-Nazis and white nationalists around 2015, when we started hearing about the alt-right and these new things, like, I went down to the rallies, I hung up, I got the material. There's like, if anyone out there knows the name of someone who's involved in these movements or knows the names of the various movements, the reason that I know that is I went there and
0: I got the
4: initial information, so, which other people, and fair enough, because I build on other people's work, you know, so all the time. But yeah, I was really, there's like names that, I was literally the first person to go out and investigate this, and other people have since built on it. Mm. So you can't kind of, yeah, it's not like magic dust fell from the sky and suddenly all these people like, oh, well, I know the name, the United Patriots Front, or I know the name of this or that. Mm. Like, I was like the Simon Cowell of these like new white nationalists where I went out I spotted them before. Yeah, like Simon Cowell spotted a One Direction before, when they were nobody. It was like I spotted these and I wrote about it. So therefore, I feel like that's pretty solid argument about why it's pretty ridiculous to then, after the fact, complain that I platform Nazis.
0: Interviewing a neo-Nazi is one thing. You also get him to train you to do a Nazi salute. What kind of response are you expecting to that, John, within certain parts of the community?
4: Well, I do it, you know, I do it tactfully.
0: Good response. Yes. I do love watching you in this, because you are a unique voice in this, because, you know, you believe in offending. You've offended throughout your career, always very thoughtfully. But obviously you also come from a Jewish community that has been affected by a lot of the current offence that's out there. When we were doing the chaser, we'd always get the question going, oh, but hang on a second, where's the line? Where is the line? Do you think there is a line that should not be crossed when it comes to humour or to make a point or when it comes to free speech?
4: I think in my case, the way I see it is I'm sort of not that me on TV, you know, in a show is this edited kind of sort of slightly high state of me, the real John Safran. And therefore, in this kind of weird way, I feel there's like rules around my character in the same that there's like rules around Cartman, or there's a different rules around Bart Simpson, or I don't know, that sort of thing is like what sounds like is something that that character would say and what wouldn't they say. So I definitely don't go places because I just feel like it feels a bit off for my character, if that makes any sense. But I wouldn't have any other problem with anyone else doing it. And then I guess it's
0: there's no line. So you're not concerned, you know, you don't think that there should be any.
4: Oh, no, if there's things. No, that's not true. Because if there's things that are illegal, I wouldn't stand up for anyone. I wouldn't, like, if someone did revenge porn on a ex-partner or whatever, and I wouldn't be going, well, that's my God, this is, I believe in this 1970s version of free speech where you can just do what you want or whatever like that. And of course it gets kind of tricky and murky because people go, well, John, yeah, but other things are as harmful as that. And so it is tricky, but no, personally, I absolutely don't think that everything goes. And also the other tricky thing is, In the modern world, like, you're a bit younger than me, but not too much younger. Maybe when, you know, you were forming all these views in your head, it was like based on this sort of pre-internet reality where if someone was like super offensive, like the worst of the worst, it was kind of contained. And so you could kind of put it in that context. Yeah. So for instance, let's say some Nazis were marching in the street. It's like, okay, well, that's contained for the 5 minutes that they're walking down that street, the end. Or if someone put out some Holocaust denial, it'd be like, well, that's in this one, you know, book that's on this bookshelf. And yes, there should be free speech and that Holocaust denial book should be there allowed. But then It's a totally different context now. It's like everything goes everywhere.
0: I totally agree.
4: That affects it.
0: I'm similar to you. I think we grew up in a time where, you know, the kind of university debate or otherwise was about free speech. I mean, there was probably even starting to be a little bit of pushback when I was at uni, but now there's a very different perception of free speech. And I think you're right that that's changed, because in the past, most free speech you saw still went through an editor and, you know, the newsroom decided what went to where and otherwise. Now it's kind of free for all. And we're going, well, hang on a second, maybe there should be a few more restrictions out there.
4: Yeah, like back in the old days, it'd be like, okay, if someone's going to have some Holocaust denial literature and it's just going to be on a bookshelf that someone has to like really search out for, that would have been different to, oh, we're going to put this on a billboard in the city square. Like, you know, back in 1988, it'd be like, well, that's different. No, we shouldn't have it on a billboard in the city square. But now, like, the internet is the billboard in the city square. So what does that all mean?
0: Yeah, no, it's fascinating. Well, if people want to go further into this, John certainly goes to all different aspects of this debate, and it's fascinating to watch. Shut your big fat mouth, John Safran, is what I'd like to say to John, but it's also the name of his documentary. Now, you can see it on SBS on Sunday, the 24th of May, 7:30 p.m. and on SBS On Demand. Good on you, John. Thanks, mate.
4: Thank you very much.
2: 702 Breakfast
3: with Craig Rucastle.
0: Yeah, interesting debate, isn't it? Interesting question. Have you changed your perception of free speech with social media? Let us know. 1-300-222-702. Coming up after the news, our program to protect flooded Northern Rivers homes has failed to deliver, according to the Auditor General. A damning report. We'll speak to the Lismore resident and Greens MP, Sue Higginson, on 702 Breakfast.
5: Good morning, Tony Matthews with ABC News. A photographer at the Bondi Beach Hanukkah event in December in Sydney's East has been charged over the alleged theft of camera equipment belonging to a victim of the terror attack. Police allege the 35-year-old stole the equipment from a 61-year-old retired police officer killed in the shooting before pawning it days later. The man was arrested at Maraeong yesterday and charged with multiple offences, including theft, drug supply and possessing a prohibited weapon. He was granted strict conditional bail to appear before court next month. Police have charged a man over the alleged kidnapping of murder victim Marvin Araya before he was shot dead in Sydney Southwest in 2023. Chantelle Al-Khoury reports.
6: Emergency services were called to Elizabeth Hills in May 2023, where the 24-year-old was found suffering multiple gunshot wounds and died at the scene. Detectives allege Marvin Araya was abducted months earlier by an organised criminal network and held overnight at a Belford unit. Police claim ransom demands were made to his family, along with images showing him with serious head injuries. A 27-year-old man was arrested at Dawes Point yesterday, with officers allegedly seizing more than $31,000 in cash. He's been charged with kidnapping for ransom and participating in a criminal group, and was refused bail to appear in court today.
5: There are renewed calls for an overhaul of early childhood education following the release of a damning report on the sector. A state upper house inquiry has linked property developers and investors to quality and safety failures in childcare centres. The final report released yesterday recommends improved oversight and more government funding to be directed into non-profit services. Georgie Dent for the not-for-profit parent advocacy group, The Parenthood, says the current market-led childcare model isn't working.
7: And this report makes clear the way that profit has been trumping child wellbeing and safety in this critical area. For too long, early childhood education and care has been left up to the market to determine. And the truth is that has let down children, educators, parents and taxpayers.
5: Deputy Premier and Early Learning Minister Prue Carr says the government will consider the report's recommendations and that it highlights the need for further reform. The state government's announced 12 new social homes will be delivered to Wagga Wagga in the New South Wales Riverina and will be ready for tenants next month. Housing Minister Rose Jackson says the 6 dual occupancy properties will accommodate people on the city's social housing waitlist. Homelessness in the city has been in the spotlight following the death of a newborn at a makeshift camp earlier this month. A new national survey reveals almost 60% of Australian parents are experiencing psychological distress, and the strain is spilling over to their children. National education and parenting reporter Connor Duffy has the story.
8: The Parenting Today study surveyed more than 10,000 parents. It found nearly half are experiencing moderate psychological distress, and more than 1 in 10 are reporting symptoms consistent with clinical depression or anxiety.

0: anxiety. Dr. Catherine Wade from the Parenting Research Centre says the impact is felt in family life.
1: They're less likely to do the sorts of parenting behaviours that we know children need to thrive. So they're more likely to get irritable with children.
0: Experts say the findings highlight the growing pressure on families and the urgent need for better support.
2: Hollywood actor John Travolta's Qantas 707 has arrived at the Haas Aviation Museum south of Wollongong on the state's south coast. The aircraft's body and wings, built in 1958, arrived by ship to the port of Port Kembla last week after years of planning and logistical challenges. It was donated by the movie star nearly a decade ago. Haas has confirmed the plane is now safely stored at its Albion Park hangar, where apprentices will spend the next 6 months reassembling the aircraft. And Australian all-rounder Cameron Green has pulled off a running catch from mid-wicket to dismiss Rohit Sharma and picked up 2 wickets as his Kolkata Knight Riders beat the Mumbai Indians by 4 wickets in cricket's Indian Premier League. Green's tight bowling helped restrict the Indians to 147 off their 20 overs. Kolkata reached the target with 7 balls to spare. To the weather, isolated showers about the coast and northern coastal ranges. It'll be fine elsewhere. A shower or two for Sydney with a top of 20 degrees on the coast and 21 in the west. Right now it's 12 degrees on the coast and it's 11 in Penrith. The humidity is on 71%.
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4: Traffic.
5: Very good morning. John Pearson at the Transport Management Centre. At Revesby, you have a westbound crash on Milperra Road just at Sherwood Street. A truck and motorcycle have come together there. Do exercise caution there. Westbound on Milperra Road at Revesby. At Cormond, just near Kurrajong, Bell's Line of Road, a little busy in both directions, just near Roland Avenue, after a truck brought down some power lines there. Traffic banked up in both directions. And Dean Park to Blacktown, the M7 becoming a little busy city-bound at the moment. No current public transport issues, all modes running on or near to time. You can plan ahead and stay up to date with a transport app or see transportnsw.info. And for the latest on the roads, it's livetraffic.com.
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4: 702 Breakfast with Craig Rucastle.
6: Just welcome to breakfast, where it is 25 minutes to 7 this Thursday, the 21st of May. Coming up, the program to protect flooded Northern Rivers homes has failed to deliver, according to a damning report from the Auditor General. We'll hear from Lismore resident and Greens MP Sue Higginson. And Kirsten Drysdale is looking at why we don't see white dog poo anymore. Somebody in the text line says, white dog poo, formerly known as moon rock. Yes, why have we run out of moon rock? No longer there. And we'll chat with Andrew Moore. Yeah, do you want to talk to him about this sad news of South Sydney's Jai Arrow's retirement from the game after his diagnosis of motor neuron disease? Yeah, terrible news to see that yesterday. He's got a one-year-old daughter. He was kind of the best player at the club. He got the award of the best player at the club last year. Really tragic story there. Just on the text line, yeah, somebody says no to homework. Apparently a lot of parents are asking for schools to bring back homework, even moving kids between schools to try and ensure that they are having homework as early as grade 3. Somebody else says re-homework. The research says it serves no value before 14. Researcher and teacher Alfie Cohn and many others. For the kids who got it, why bother repeating it in the evening? And for those who can't do it, it builds frustration and diminishes self-esteem and engagement after schools for doing the other important learning, the stuff play teaches kids. Yes, what is play? How important is play? Are you pro or anti your homework? It's fascinating that parents are kind of going to schools and going, excuse me, principal, a bit more homework for my kids, please. Obviously, they're not getting involved.
4: State of Origin 1, Wednesday, May 27 at Stadium Australia. And you could be there.
6: Yes, you could be there. All you got to do is tell us when we give you the cue to call which particular rugby league legend from New South Wales this is. We've had a trouble with very distinctive voices in every rugby league player, but I think we've nailed it. I think today we've got somebody with a very bland, non-distinctive voice. I don't think you'll be able to pick this.
7: And just play with a lot of energy. We need to start with physical and these players at the back. Yeah, start physical and hopefully that sets our game up really well.
6: Interesting. The voice was very normal. I wonder if the laugh was maybe slightly too distinctive and people might be able to get it. I'm not entirely sure. We'll find out when we give you the cue to call later on in the show.
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6: Where it is 22 minutes to 7. Weather today, tops of 20 in the city and 21 in the west. High chance of showers, most likely late in the afternoon and the evening. Just a reminder, today we're opening up registrations for James Valentine's Memorial again today from 12:30 p.m. So if you want to celebrate James's life at his memorial at Town Hall, the tickets, it's gone for Friday the 29th of May. Tickets will be online, abc.net.au/Sydney. Click the image at the top of the page. It will be going from 12:30 to 2 p.m. And today you can register from 12:30 p.m. So, make sure you do that today. We recognise there's definitely not going to be enough tickets for all those people who want to go. But nonetheless, get it. You've got to be in it to win it. Now, a damning report out today has found the government programs designed to help communities affected by floods in the Northern Rivers have failed to deliver a single home or housing lot in 3.5 years since it was created. Sue Higginson is a Lismore resident and Greens MP and North Coast spokesman and joins us now. Morning, Sue.
9: Morning, Craig.
6: So the New South Wales Auditor General

0: has been looking into the $980 million Resilient Homes and Resilient Lands programs. What do you think about these findings?
1: Oh, look, it sounds dreadful, but I'm not that surprised. You know, many locals have been calling out the program for, well, since its inception, really. But I think when you see it in black and white and you see the analysis and you see the conclusions that he's drawn or that the Auditor General's office has drawn, it is quite stark. You know, you can really only, you know, draw the conclusions that he has. But in real terms, it's botched and it's, for me, it's riddled with the traumatic reality of what that looks like, because I see it along with many members in the community. We see it, we feel it, we live it.
0: Yeah, but so part of this report, I mean, look, I guess one part that's been done by these organisations has been, well, by their own standards, reasonably successful. They targeted 1,000 buybacks, so buybacks of land, of area in flood areas. They've had 793 buybacks. But one other part was 4,382 homes anticipated to be delivered. Zero have been delivered. Now, I'm interested when your press release about this is claiming that they were meant to be house raises and retrofits. Were these organisations meant to be getting new houses or just raising houses and retrofitting them?
1: Yeah, look, it is it's a little bit confusing. So there were two programs, and this is where it failed, because we were denied the real program the community asked for. But there was a Resilient Houses, Resilient Homes program. That is the one that you could either have a buyback or your existing home could be fitted to be more resilient, so raised above flood levels and, you know, revamped with some resilient materials. The other program, part of the program, was the Resilient Lands program, and that is making lands available out of flood. Now, what the community really asked for, Craig, at the real outset was, can we please have relocations? We want to stay together. We want to stay in our beautiful region, and we want to be able to pick up our houses if we can. Many of these buybacks were relocatable, and we want to be able to be on lands in our local community out of flood. This is what we referred to as relocation. And the community was asked, what do you want? It was resounding. That's what we want. We were told, no, you can't have that. So this Resilient Lands program, where there are 4,382 lots anticipated, but not one delivered, that was the program that needed to be prioritised, put forward first, so that people could then relocate. We were denied that. We're now a community where so many people have left, Craig.
0: Yeah, absolutely. So just to clarify again, so even under that program, Resilient Lands, was the government saying we'll deliver you new lands to build on, but they weren't saying we'll deliver you houses? It wasn't about relocating or building new houses at all?
1: Well, no, essentially that's right. It was originally, it was anticipated when we got the first CEO of the then first iteration after the abolition of the Resilient New South Wales, and we got the Northern Rivers Reconstruction Corporation. The first CEO of that, David Widderan, was the person who I believe was trying so hard to champion the community's vision, because it was the only comprehensive vision. These are the lots. I remember the time we had a fabulous Greens Mayor, Vanessa Eakins. She got Council of Lismore to identify a load of vacant lots in amongst existing community housing estates, housing localities out of flood. And there were thousands of lots identified. And there was, look, let's do this. Get the government to make these lots, purchase these lots. Let people start believing they can stay together, have a vision, and remain a part of the community. And then we were told no. Yeah. And this program has now, the Auditor General has said that essential part of the program, the 4,382 lots anticipated, of which zero have been delivered, is now at serious risk of ever being able to be achieved.
0: Now, what you're talking about, what the community wanted to move the community, that has been done in the past. It was done

0: in Queensland at Grantham after the floods there. Is that what you were hoping would happen in Lismore, but that it's failed to happen?
1: So much so, Craig. I mean, everybody stood, sat, wept, hand on heart and said, look, we understand this is of a proportion so different to Grantham. This will be the largest trailblazed, pioneered program. But there was this beautiful, hopeful optimism. It was, look, we have survived one of the biggest floods. People refer to it now as the Great Flood of Lismore. You know, we have survived this. We rescued each other. We can do this together if the government will come on board. And, you know, it was so sad. It was, in terms of government failure, there was a thread of failure that fed the trauma and almost gaslit the community. You know, look, we will do everything. I remember Dominic Perrottet, the Premier at the time, arriving, and it was so hopeful. He stood with the community, he wept with the community, and he said, we will leave no dollar unspent. We will be here for you. As the politics changed, so did the plan. The community got locked out of the conversation. You know, I remember people saying, can we just understand? Can we have the government talk to us and tell us what they're doing? Why are the plans changing? And it became then a sort of program of winners, losers. And, you know, Craig, I go through Lismore now, and I'm often accused of being infected with optimism. I'm not the woman glasses half full. Mine's normally overflowing. I look and I still weep. I can still see hopeful things happening. There are remarkable things happening. There are brilliant people rebuilding. But I can also see the hope that was lost, the vision that was stolen. And now when I read this Auditor General's report, whilst I'm not surprised, it is a stark reminder of the points in the journey of where the government has failed our community.
0: It is, yeah, a bit of a damning report. Thanks for speaking to us this morning, Sue. Appreciate it.
1: Thanks so much for having me, Craig.
0: Sue Higginson there, Lismore resident, Greens MP and North Coast spokesperson. Well, and after 7, we'll speak to the State Government Minister for Recovery, Janelle Saffin, for the government's perspective for this response. We've also requested comment from the New South Wales Reconstruction Authority as well.
2: Hi, James O'Loughlin here. The stories, big ideas and the literary stars. Yes, it's Afternoons live from the Sydney Writers' Festival. 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
3: To debunk the misinformation, it's time for Misinformation. Also known as Kirsten Drysdale.
0: Morning, Kirsten.
4: Good morning, Craig.
0: Now, what are we going to look at today?
4: Today we're looking at something highly topical. This is really in the zeitgeist at the moment because I've heard it pop up everywhere. And
0: you told me it was poo. We're talking poo, right?
4: Yes.
0: What poo?
4: We're talking about poo, dog poo specifically, and the colour of dog poo specifically. Okay. And historically, Craig, because I don't know if you've noticed, but dog poo isn't white like it used to be.
0: Well, it used to turn white if you left it for a while. I've not noticed this, I must admit. I got in trouble so much for going around the neighbourhood looking at dog poo and putting it next to a colour scale from the paint thing.
4: Yes.
0: I've had to give it up.
4: I know. Yeah, they beat it out of you. They told you this was an inappropriate hobby for a grown man.
0: Exactly, but apparently it's science. So why is why has dog poo changed colours?
4: So, look, this is – I actually did serious research into this a couple of years ago when I was working on What the FAQ, which was a show that answered any question at all. So I did look into this a bit, and it seems like there are two – strong theories probably both come into play as to why we no longer see white dog poo lying around the place. Now, one is that we've gotten a lot better at picking up our dog poos.
0: Yes.
4: So, you know, like socially, everyone walks around with a little bag of plastic bags to pick up their doggy doo if it does one, whereas I don't think people used to do that so much, you know, decades ago.
0: I guess there used to be less dogs, but it would have been a nightmare constantly wandering around.
4: Yeah.
0: Poo everywhere.
4: Yeah. So the poo had longer to lie around in the sun in the first place. But the thing that really seems to have changed this is what we are feeding our dogs. So the quality of their food is generally much better. So dog food back in the day used to just be ground up bits and bobs.

0: bits of everything, including a lot of bone matter, which is obviously very rich in calcium. And so when the dog did a poo and it was full of lots of like bone matter, once it sat in the sun for a few days, the sun bleached it and the calcium came out, and that's what made them go white.
1: Really? So yeah. It's the changing of dog's dinner that it's changed the colour of dog poo.
0: Yeah, this is the theory, that the quality of dog food is improved quite a bit, and it's actually a lot more real meat, protein and you know, some vegetables and other stuff in it, whereas it had a much higher proportion.
1: Isn't it funny that, because in a weird way, you buy all this stuff, it's just like a bit of kibble and you actually don't know what it's in. And so, you know, they talk about it as if it's like scientifically formulated, you know, and you're like, I don't know what's in this. I must admit, I presume they were putting the rubbish and the bone in there anyway. But so it is meant to be better than what used to be that we fed them.
0: I'm sure you can still buy, you know, bone-rich

0: It's much better approach.
1: Just leave them in a pile.
0: Well, you know, you put them in a drawer or use your floor drobe, you know, whatever it is.
1: What I'm trying to be organised so that when the kids go to get their school uniforms out of the cupboard, they're all neatly hanging there and they get, but, you know, so then what happens is they yank them off.
0: Yes. They don't. And they send they're going to send a metal coat hanger flying across the room. It's going to take somebody's eye out, Kirsten. You shouldn't be doing that.
1: Or they all get tangled up together in like a rat king of coat hangers on the rod in the cupboard, and it's up to me to untangle them.
0: Ah, Kirsten. the battles
1: Sorry,
0: of parenthood.
1: So stupid. Yeah.
0: Good luck, Kirsten.
1: Okay.
0: Thank you. We'll chat next week.
1: Thanks. Talk then.
0: If you are also battling coat hangers, just call 1-300-222-702. If you've got a solution for Kirsten, let us know.
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3: Traffic.
0: What's happening on the roads, Ian?
4: Craig Cumont, a crash and Bells Line Road affecting eastbound traffic. Also, wires are down. Take care going through there. Windsor, they're clearing a crash on Macquarie Street. Emu Heights, a truck, he's broken down. Old Bathurst Road affecting westbound traffic. Preston's from the Hume Motorway. We still have a lot of traffic on the M5 making its way into Liverpool. Ryde Bridge getting busy at times in

0: those directions, and from the Central Coast, M1 clear coming down to Sydney. From ATN, I'm Ian Wallace.
1: Good on you, Ian.
2: This is daunting.
3: You don't have to be a genius. Hello, the Colossus drives it through. Exquisite from Sandkern.
2: Doesn't even look. That's even better.
1: Time to talk sport with Andrew Moore. Morning, Andrew.
4: I have a love-hate relationship with coat hangers, Craig.
1: Indeed.
4: Because I am a coat hanger terror. I just rip the shirt off and it breaks so often. I hate hotel coat hangers, and I love what you just said—the floor drobe.
5: Well, what are you breaking? You're breaking the shirt or the wardrobe?
4: No, I'm breaking the coat hanger. Because if I've got the plastic ones and I'm too eager to rip the shirt off, the thing snaps.
5: Well, your shirts are so beautiful, as we always see them on commentary. Yeah, I'd be keen to get them off as well if I was putting those on. Andrew, very tragic news yesterday, hearing from Jai Arrow about having motor neuron disease. Here was Jai speaking.
6: What I need right now isn't sympathy or sadness. What I need is support, understanding and privacy while my family and I navigate this difficult time.
5: That wasn't him speaking. That was the CEO of the South speaking. He kind of read out a statement on behalf of Jai.
4: That quote, though, really hit home for me anyway, that he's accepting MND seems to be a life sentence. And he's got a wife, Barina. He's got a one-year-old daughter, Ayla. And this is a seriously good athlete, 178 games in first grade for Brisbane, Gold Coast and South. He's played 12 origin games for Queensland, and it was as simple as in the pre-season. He was suffering from shoulder and neck issues, so they worried about that. They stopped him doing contact training at South, and then spread to his arm, and then he had some effects to his speech. So all the tests began, and it's diagnosing motor neurone disease is eliminating God knows how many other ailments. So he's had testing for 5 months. He was diagnosed last week with it and has many more tests to come. So as a result, he's announced his immediate retirement as he and his family deal with this. And, you know, we've had it in rugby league circles here in Australia with another Queensland star Carl Webb, who passed away a few years after his diagnosis. I guess the hope of the side is Neil Danaher, the AFL legend, who's been dealing with this for about 12 years now. But just horrible, horrible thing for Jai and his family to deal with. And, you know, our best wishes don't seem to be anywhere enough for him.
5: Yeah, absolutely.
4: Really shocking.
5: Say, as you say, a one-year-old daughter as well. So really tragic to see. And coming off being South's player of the season last season as well.
4: Yeah.
5: It's not like he was at the end of his career and not doing well. In terms of there's no link between necessarily the game and the disease. That's not what's being suggested here, is it?
4: Not the game, but it is uncanny. And again, no one has an explanation for this. No medical person, no scientist can explain it. But there does seem to be a link between motor neurone disease and athletes of whatever case. Now, not too many in elite rugby league yet, but I know in the States, baseball most certainly, in the NFL, here in the AFL and now the NRL, and in the UK in sport, it really seems to be uncanny in the sporting world that athletes seem to get motor neurone disease at a higher percentage than others. That's what I last read about a year or two ago on this. I know tennis has had its issues. So why no one seems to know and no one can tell us. But thoughts are with anyone with this hideous disease. NRL Round 12 begins tonight, Craig, with Canberra playing the Dolphins at Canberra Stadium. Glenn Lauder and Alan Tung on the call from 7 o'clock tonight. The Raiders, 12, 2 points out of the top eight, and the Dolphins, with a few good wins in a row, move to eighth. Manly has Jake Trbojevic back for next year, with the 32-year-old triggering a clause to stay at the club, and that's because of Kieran Foran. The Vegas teams have been announced next year. I look forward to seeing you over there with the Tigers playing Melbourne Storm and Parramatta against the Gold Coast. And in women's origin, Craig, Queensland will be without injured trio Tamika Upton, their captain, winger Julia Robinson and prop Mackenzie Wheel for next Thursday's third women's origin game on the Gold Coast due to injury. The Blues have the series in the bag, leading 2-0. They've named an unchanged team. And can you believe this? No New South Wales team has won men's or women's origin series 3-0 since 2000.
5: Gee, that's crazy.
4: That's how hard it is to sweep a series, especially against Queensland.
5: Now, Andrew, just quickly, how are you predicting Canterbury Bulldogs will go this week? And because this was your summary of them last week.
7: What's doing with the Bulldogs?

0: The attack at the moment.
1: I can tell you, and I'll sum it up this way for you, Luke.
2: We're quite impressed by your lungs. You can do a raspberry that long, Andrew.
1: When I was in another lifetime, I was a bit of a singer, so I learned how to use the diaphragm. But I forgot the cameras were there, to be perfectly honest. There's two discreet cameras set up these days, and gibbering me forgot they were there.
2: Good on you. Now, just quickly, injury is going to cost tennis superstar Carlos Alcaraz his next two majors.
1: Yeah, it's such a shame. He won the Australian Open in spectacular fashion. That five-set win over Alexander Zverev in the semi, I'll always remember. And then his five-set win over Novak Djokovic in the final. He'll miss the French Open starting on Sunday, where he's the defending title holder, and now Wimbledon in late June and July because of an ongoing wrist injury that he suffered last month at the Barcelona Open. He's 23 years old. He's already won seven majors. So the question is now, Craig, can anyone step up and beat Jannik Sinner in the men's draw?
2: Yeah, absolutely. And big question. Good on you. Thank you, Andrew.
1: Thanks, Craig.
2: Look forward to your raspberries this weekend.
1: Yes, thanks, mate.
2: Coming up after the news, we'll get the government's response with Janelle Saffin to this Auditor General report into resilient homes and resilient lands. Has it been a waste of $980 million?
3: When it needs to be discussed.
4: Despite meaningful progress, live music in New South Wales remains fragile.
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0: It's 7 o'clock. Good morning. Tony Matthews with ABC News. Foreign Minister Penny Wong has condemned a video posted by Israel's far-right National Security Minister taunting detained pro-Palestinian activists. Middle East correspondent Matthew Doran reports.
1: Itamar Ben-Gvir posted the video on social media platform X as he toured a facility where the crews of the Global Samud Flotilla were being held days after the Israeli military launched an interception operation in international waters. Some of the activists can be seen being pushed and dragged by police, as well as kneeling on the ground with their hands zip-tied as the Israeli national anthem played over a loudspeaker. There are 11 Australians among the group, and in a statement, Penny Wong says it's shocking, unacceptable and degrading. Israel's Prime Minister Benjamin Netanyahu has also issued a rare rebuke, saying the behaviour was inconsistent with the values and norms of the State of Israel.
0: Former Cuban President Raul Castro has been indicted in the United States on murder charges. North America correspondent Cayman Gock reports.
2: The US government has indicted former Cuban President Raul Castro on charges of conspiracy to kill US nationals over a deadly strike on two planes in 1996. The Department of Justice alleges Castro was integral in ordering the aircraft be shot down, killing four people. It's a major escalation in the US pressure campaign against the Cuban communist government. President Donald Trump has warned Cuba is next after the US deposed Venezuelan leader Nicolas Maduro in a brazen raid in January. Cuba has warned any military action against the island would lead to a bloodbath. Cayman Gock, ABC News, Washington.
0: A man has been charged over the alleged theft of camera equipment belonging to a victim of the Bondi Beach terror attack in Sydney's east. Chantelle Al-Khoury reports.
3: Police say the gear belonged to a 61-year-old retired police officer and photographer who was killed when two gunmen opened fire at a Hanukkah event in December last year. He was one of 15 people killed in the terror attack. Homicide Squad detectives allegedly traced the stolen equipment to a 35-year-old photographer who attended the event. Officers raided a home in Marion yesterday, allegedly finding a camera, electronic devices, drugs and handcuffs. The man has been charged with multiple offences, including theft, drug supply and possessing a prohibited weapon. He's set to face court next month.
0: Former Labor Prime Minister and Treasurer Paul Keating is backing the government's changes to the capital gains tax discount. Political reporter Lexi Junowick has the details.
4: As Treasurer, Mr Keating introduced the capital gains tax in 1985, taxing profit from investment after inflation was stripped out. The measure was replaced in 1999 by then Liberal Treasurer Peter Costello with a 50% capital gains tax discount. In last week's budget, Treasurer Jim Chalmers announced a return to a Keating-style model for CGT. Mr Keating says the new changes are structurally sound and the government is seeking to arrest a Howard and Costello-era measure that has made housing unaffordable.

0: people for a whole generation.
1: The Minns government insists it will continue to reform the childcare sector following a scathing report into safety and quality issues within the industry. Gavin Coote has more.
2: An upper house inquiry sparked by revelations of abuse and neglect in childcare has criticised the role of large for-profit providers in the sector. Its final report links property developers and investors to quality and safety failures in childcare centres. Georgie Dent from advocacy group The Parenthood says urgent reform is needed.
3: This is the first major report that has made so clear the extent to which profit has been put ahead of the wellbeing and safety of children.
2: Deputy Premier Prue Carr says the government will consider the recommendations and that its work to reform the sector isn't over.
1: A New South Wales woman who's living in her car in Wagga Wagga in the Riverina says there are some simple things that can be done to make the lives of those experiencing homelessness a little easier. A group of community members met for the second time last night to discuss ideas in the wake of the death of a baby during birth at a makeshift camp near Wagga Beach 3 weeks ago. Kurz was one of the community members with a lived experience that shared her ideas.
4: There's lots of high places here with like toilets on trailers and skip bins that you can just grab, and then it doesn't take much to take something to the tip. Showers, open the showers up. There's toilets already down at the river and in different places that lock automatically. You know, don't lock the toilet. Simple stuff like that.
1: The Minister for Homelessness, Rose Jackson, is expected to meet with stakeholder groups in Wagga today. Australian agencies and companies are clamouring to gain access to new artificial intelligence models that their makers say are too dangerous for public release. National AI reporter Cam Wilson has more.
5: Anthropic's chief lawyer Jeffrey Blake flew into Australia this week for closed-door meetings with senior government officials. One item on the agenda is gaining access to the company's new model called Mythos that it claims can find cybersecurity flaws in critical software. Anthropic has limited access to just a few dozen mostly US companies so far. The Department of Home Affairs won't confirm that it doesn't yet have access to the model, but a spokesperson told the ABC that it has set up briefings with Anthropic and Australian critical infrastructure providers about the threat of AI.
1: The leaders of China and Russia have toasted their strong partnership at a state visit in Beijing. China correspondent Alison Horn has more from Beijing.
6: President Putin's trip to Beijing came just days after US President Donald Trump was also in town. There was similar pageantry and spectacle for the welcome ceremonies of the two leaders, but China and Russia displayed a far deeper partnership than US-Sino relations, Vladimir Putin and Xi Jinping celebrating their country's strong bonds and signing dozens of cooperative agreements in trade, energy and tech. China's leader also taking a swipe at the US for what he calls unilateral hegemony and bullying. Alison Horn, ABC News, Beijing.
1: The man chosen by President Donald Trump to be the next US ambassador to Australia has outlined his priorities before a Senate committee in Washington. America's editor John Lyons has more.
7: Businessman and economics lecturer David Bratt has appeared before the US Senate Foreign Relations Committee as part of his confirmation process for the new role. He listed critical minerals, defence cooperation and partnership in the Indo-Pacific as his three top priorities should he be confirmed. Mr. Bratt was not subjected to tough questioning and is almost certain to be confirmed to take up his new role in Canberra. John Lyons, ABC News, Washington.
1: The Bureau of Meteorology says it's unlikely that rainfall will be unusually low in any part of Australia this winter, despite the forecast development of an El Niño climate pattern. Tyne Logan reports.
8: The long-range forecast for winter is tipping rainfall to be below average in southwest WA and parts of southeastern Australia, particularly later in the season. But it's not expected to be unusually low, despite predictions an El Niño will develop over coming months. El Niño is a major influence on Australia's weather patterns, historically linked to drier and warmer weather in Australia. But senior climatologist Caitlin Minnie says it's not the only climate driver.
9: There is an indication of the influence of El Niño, but also the warmer than average sea surface temperatures in the Australian region and that long-term drying trend.
8: The BOM says temperatures are very likely to be warmer than normal this winter, both the day and the night.
1: Now time for sport with Chris Mitchell.
10: The Rabbitohs NRL coach says the club will never walk away from their player Jai Arrow. Arrow hasn't played for the Souths this season due to a serious shoulder injury.

0: today, the club revealed that following extensive testing, he's been diagnosed with motor neurone disease. Wayne Bennett says Jai's been loyal to him and the Souths won't let him down.
1: That's just the DNA of this club, and that's he'll need us, we'll need him. It's as simple as that. And so no one's walking away from anybody.
0: The Dolphins' injury concerns continue to mount, with their centre Herbie Farnworth ruled out of their clash against the Canberra Raiders later due to a hamstring injury, with Oren Keeley coming in to cover. The Australian all-rounder Cameron Green pulled off a running catch from mid-wicket to dismiss Rohit Sharma and picked up two wickets as well, as his Kolkata Knight Riders beat the Mumbai Indians by four wickets in cricket's Indian Premier League to keep their playoff hopes alive. And the Australian cyclist Chris Harper has claimed fourth spot on stage 11 of the Giro Italia and moves up to 10th overall.
2: Briefly in finance, the Australian share market is set to open higher later this morning, and the Australian dollar is higher. It's buying 71.6 US cents. Looking at the weather picture for New South Wales, isolated showers about the coast and northern coastal ranges. It'll be fine elsewhere. Sydney's weather, a shower or two, a top of 20 degrees on the coast today and 21 in the west. Right now it's 12 degrees on the coast. It's also 12 in Penrith, and the humidity is on 71%. Cloudy with the high chance of showers tomorrow and a top of 21, showers on Saturday and 22, and the showers continuing on Sunday. ABC News.
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4: Traffic.
5: Good morning, John Pearson at the Transport Management Centre. At Granville, look out for a southbound breakdown on James Roos Drive. Just approaching the M4, traffic quite heavy there southbound on James Roos, and also the M4 itself becoming busy citybound through Granville. And there's also a broken down truck nearby on Parramatta Road eastbound just past Woodville Road. In the northwest of Sydney, heavy eastbound traffic on Bell's Line of Road at Kermond this morning, just near Currajong. It's due to a truck bringing down power lines at the BP truck stop there, so allow extra travel time eastbound there on Bell's Line of Road. In the south, the M5 looking quite busy citybound from Milperra through to Revesby. No major public transport issues this morning. All modes running on or near to time at the moment. It's always good to plan ahead with the Transport app or see transportnsw.info. And Craig, for the latest on the roads, it's livetraffic.com.
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7: 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And Paul Keating gives his support to Labor's tax changes.
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6: Yes, welcome to breakfast, where it is 11 minutes past 7 this Thursday, the 21st of May. Coming up, we're going to speak to Janelle Saffin. She's the minister in charge of, I guess, this situation that's happening in Lismore. There's been a bit of an Auditor General has done a report into Resilient Homes and Resilient Lands program. Hundreds of millions of dollars of government funding has gone into this. Has it been successful? Some big failings, according to the Auditor General. We'll speak to the Minister very soon on that front. And also, yes, can technology save the planet? Author and critic Richard King's latest book asks if it's time we stop trying to use tech to fix up the mess humans have created. Come on, is that all we've got to hope for? Or are we going to change our behaviour? Earlier on, Kirsten was talking about the science behind why we don't see white dog poo. Apparently, we've changed the diet of our dogs. Somebody says, hi, Craig, I have to disagree with Kirsten. Read dogs. Today, they're eating a much less healthy diet. Highly processed kibble is not healthy dog food. Raw bones are really good for them. That's what they've been eating for 40,000 years plus, and that's why they have their large canine teeth for. Yes, Mark says, my dog Monty eats very well, yet his poo does turn white if left in the back lawn. And Chris from Willoughby says, Craig, I remember mowing the nature strip growing up in Tarramurra, and then you'd have a big white smelly smoke bomb as you hit the white dog poo. Ah, the memories. Yes, thank you, Chris. Well, CJ from Bexley remembers that much more pleasantly. Re-dog poo, I used to enjoy mowing over dog poo that went off in a white puff of smoke. And Peter asks, what's more environmentally friendly?

0: Leave the poo to decompose naturally as a fertiliser, or pick it up, put it in a plastic bag and store it. You know, Peter, look, I can probably answer that. It is more, it's better for the environment if it just breaks down naturally there and is not put into landfill. But from a societal perspective, I am pro the picking up of dog poo. And we think that's we've got forward on that front.
1: Everything Sydney.
2: Westlife will be here this morning, so we're talking boy bands and girl bands, and I want to hear your stories of just how desperately in love you were with them.
1: Mornings with Hamish McDonald.
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0: Weather today, tops of 20 in the city, 21 in the west, is partly cloudy. There's a high chance of showers, most likely late this afternoon and the evening. Doesn't seem to be raining here in Parramatta at the moment, so we'll see a bit of rain around later. Well, talking rain, we all remember the horrific rain that hit Lismore and the effects on the community there. A program to protect the flooded Northern Rivers homes has failed to deliver, according to a damning report by the Auditor General. Earlier this morning, I spoke to Lismore resident and Greens spokesperson Sue Higginson. This is her perspective on it.
4: There are remarkable things happening. There are brilliant people rebuilding. But I can also see the hope that was lost, the vision that was stolen. And now when I read this Auditor General's report, whilst I'm not surprised, it is a stark reminder of the points in the journey of where the government has failed our community.
0: Janelle Saffin is the New South Wales Minister for Recovery and the North Coast, and she joins us now. Morning, Minister.
5: Good morning, Craig.
0: Look, so there's a couple of different parts of this report. Mm-hmm. The Resilient Homes, Resilient Lambs programs had a aim of having 1,000 buybacks, and there were 793 buybacks of land. So on that front, they have delivered to an extent. There was the report suggests, though, that there were 4,382 homes anticipated to be delivered, homes or land, and that zero of those have been delivered. Can you explain that?
5: Look, two things. There's a lot of people who've been moved off the floodplain, traumatised people who could no longer live there. And for those people, that's been successful. For the people who want to stay there, can stay there, they are getting houses raised and they are getting their houses made more resilient. So that's what I'd say. Also, the government and the RA has accepted the findings. And look, I'm the minister, but I'm a Lismore local, Northern Rivers local. Mm. The findings are not revelations to me. These were things that were set in train in 2022. And when our community was totally traumatised, we've still got trauma, and everyone was desperate to do everything fast. I said at the time, hasten slowly. That's the big lesson, I think, that we have to take out of it. We're trying to do essentially a mitigation program, at the same time respond to a whole lot of trauma. Now, come to the Resilient Lands program. Yes, it's been far too slow, but in terms of delivering 4,000 homes, that's new to me. It was land that was to be made available to councils across the Northern Rivers, so seven local government areas, and some of them it was some money to explore if land could be made available. Lismore, there's three lots. There's East Lismore lot, 400 homes with 50 extra build to rent, 85 in North Lismore, and there's some other parcels of land as well. And I have asked over the last few months, I've been looking really deeply at the Resilient Lands, and I've asked the CEO of the Reconstruction Authority to take it within her bailiwick directly so that we can accelerate it. And Resilient Lands program came first, though, and it was like this orphan. There was $100 million made available from the state government, do a Resilient Lands program, given to the NRRC, and there was no public policy framework at all in place.
0: No, and this seems to be part of the Auditor General's report here. Yeah. Let's just look firstly at the people. You said people have been moved off the floodplain. Mm. So, yes, there's been buybacks of homes and people have been moved off. Where have they been moved to, though? I mean, when we spoke earlier to Sue Higginson, she's saying, mm-hmm. The community wanted to stay together. You know, there was the suggestions that maybe we do the Grantham approach of having, a town built to somewhere else near Lismore that kind of could keep people together. Where have people end up moving? Have they just had to move out of Lismore in a way?
5: A few people have, but most of them are still around Lismore or Kyogle in the region, in the area. And, you know, I know people. I mean, it's my home, so I know the people, know nearly all of them, and where they've gone to in East Lismore, Gunnelabar, different places. So that's happened. But this was the problem with having no design in the beginning. I mean, the things that I said to NRRC, you know, and that horse bolted, was we need a public policy framework. We need cultural planning expertise. We need managed retreat. You know, we all said that in the beginning. It didn't happen. The horse bolted. And then we're having to play catch up to work it out. Would it happen again? No. And even with the guidelines, there weren't any guidelines around this. And, you know, and with land, we're in a housing crisis as well in the middle of it. So trying to find land, develop land with all the planning blocks that existed in the middle of a housing crisis, nearly impossible. I'm not making excuses by any means. I'm just describing what it's been like.
0: Yeah. Now,
5: and
0: you,
5: living
0: the second
5: there
0: part,
5: as a local. You know,
0: I understand. I understand.
5: I live among it.
0: I know, you know, and we know you have the local perspective.
5: Yeah.
0: That's why we want to speak to you. The second part you said is for the people that want to stay, that their houses have been made more resilient. Mm-hmm. According to Sue Higginson, only 54 Northern Rivers homes had their houses raised or retrofitted. Is that right? 54?
5: It would be it's a bit more than that. But again, what the NRRC started, then the RA became the RA. It was about October 23. They worked firstly on the buybacks. Then they said, we'll do the house raising and the resilient measures and then give some focus to the land. So it was done like that in a staged approach. And I'm saying now, like, there were even for the land that was left vacant, we've brought people in with particular experience to work directly with local council to help us work on it. We weren't allowed under the disaster guidelines to reuse that land in any way, really, but we've now got that changed just recently. I've been working on all those things so that we can have light industrial there, for public use.
0: Mm.
5: We can have urban forestry. We can do all those things. So that's what I've been focused on the last year, accelerating all of that.
0: Let's
5: can create a better environment.
0: Understand that. Let's go back to this question of where people move and the homes potentially.
5: Mm-hmm.
0: And when I said, like, the Auditor General report, has the Auditor General got this wrong? They say that the $100 million budget for the resident lands program is set at 4,382 homes or lots, so all land anticipated to be delivered through the land strategy. They said zero of these were delivered by March 2026. You said there's like 400 homes in North Lismore, 85 homes elsewhere.
5: No.
0: Is the Auditor General got this wrong? What's the difference here?
5: The difference is there was $100 million made available for the Northern Rivers for land. The NRRC had some process whereby they called for expressions of interest. Councils wanted to be actively involved. They're excluded. I wasn't a minister at the time, but I jumped up and down and said, you know, we need the councils involved. Then that happened again after the fact. They got involved and they were able to, because they know where land is, you know. The agencies don't know where the land is, but they did. So all of that happened. And then we councils identified land, but they wanted to explore if it could be utilised for a development.
0: Mm.
5: They all got some money to do that. That's happening. And then in Lismore, there was land bought, like the land that was bought at East Lismore, that was bought from the university.
0: Okay.
5: And works have started on it and it's gone with Langcom developing it there.
0: Yeah, I know there's some build-to-rent stuff that is happening in Lismore.
5: Build-to-rent separate.
0: Yeah, just question here. Ask the minister about the pod villages for people who lost their homes. The pod villages are due to close. Could they not remain open until housing is ready? It doesn't seem like there's the alternative there. Are we closing pod homes?
5: I've just got an extension on them.
0: You've just got an extension?
5: I've got an extension. I have to interact you know, with the federal government. I can do that minister to minister, but RA does it with NEMA. There's a whole lot of rules in place around disaster funding. I've just been chipping away, working through each one so that we have these options available. I said we need time, and I said no matter what, as minister or local member,

0: Remember, no one's going to be homeless on my watch.
1: All right. Well, we will watch with great interest to see the response to this Auditor General report. And thanks for speaking to us this morning, Minister. Appreciate it.
0: Thank you, Craig.
1: Janelle Saffin there, the State Government Minister for Recovery. Yeah, let us know your thoughts. 1300 222 702.
2: State of Origin 1, Wednesday, May 27 at Stadium Australia. And you could be there.
1: Yes, you could be at the first State of Origin. We've got two tickets to give away today. All you got to do is tell us who this New South Wales rugby league legend is. We're going to play a little bit of them. Every voice has been so distinctive this week. I think we've found one where the voice is very indistinctive. Like, you won't be able to tell who this is at all. You've got no chance of figuring this out.
3: And just play with a lot of energy. We need to start with physical and... these ballers at the back. Yeah, start physical and hopefully that sets our game up really well.
1: Oh, no. We've done it again. We'll give you the cue to call later. 1-300-222-702 when we give you the cue to call. If you think you know who that is.
4: Bet you didn't know we're the world's biggest gamblers.
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1: It's interesting. We've just been talking this morning about the Auditor General and the government reported to the government. And often we feel a bit useless about government. We're like, oh, governments can't solve things. Sometimes they're good, sometimes they're bad. We then rely a lot on technology, don't we? We think, oh, you know what will solve it? Technology will save the day. Well, Richard King is an author and critic based in Fremantle. He's in town for the Sydney Writers' Festival, where he'll be discussing his latest book, Brave New Wild. Can technology really save the planet? He joins us now. Morning, Richard.
8: Morning, Craig. How are you?
1: Yeah, very good. This is a reference. I initially read this as Brave New World. It's a play on Aldous Huxley here, is it?
8: Yeah, it is. And a lot of the argument is in the title, in fact, because what Huxley does in that great satire, of course, is to imagine a society deep in the future where everything works, quote unquote, perfectly, except for the fact that human beings, in their natural state, at any rate, don't appear to do terribly well.
1: Yes.
8: So rather than, you know, change.

0: bowlers, as they're called,
1: yes,
0: happen to have made. And that's that. That sort of inversion seems to me to be operative in a number of areas, actually.
1: So you think we're relying too much on technology? You think we look to it too much? We kind of forget that we can solve things as humans?
0: Yeah, I mean, the use of technology is part of our humanity, and I go into that in the book. But yes, I mean, generally speaking, having created a system that is in crucial ways destructive of the environment that surrounds and sustains us, we're now proposing to change not the system, but the environment itself through geoengineering schemes, biotech, nanotech, you know, a vastly expanded nuclear industry, et cetera, et cetera. So, you know, and in so doing, reproducing the very kind of mindset, the very sort of hubristic Promethean mindset that led to this problem in the first place.
1: So what do you see the solution as, Richard? What should we be doing as a society?
0: Well, that's the big question. First of all, we've got to, I think, just accept that we can't have infinite growth on a finite planet, and that you know, as the degrowthers like to say, and that means thinking beyond the kind of growth profit system that we have. And I know that sounds very utopian, and we need to be pragmatic, but you know, while it's true that where we're standing in 10 minutes' time does depend on where we're standing now, it also depends on which way we're facing. So we need to have these big conversations as well about where we want to get to.
1: It's interesting, though, because it's very easy in a developed society like Australia to say, hey, we don't need to have growth anymore, we need to degrow.
0: Yeah,
1: that's sure. That's kind of asking the majority of the world to kind of stay back. And the alternative to that is actually, I guess, the alternative to your argument is technology, to say, hang on a second, if you are using renewable energy, or if you're using, you know, if you're using methods that don't create carbon and don't have a negative as much of a negative environmental impact, you can actually still have growth and still spread it throughout the world. Isn't that a better solution to us going back in time and not having growth?
0: Well, they're different things, I think. I mean, yes, there are parts of the world where a lot of development is needed, clearly. You know, overall, there needs to be eventually a more stable system than the one we've got now. But just in broad terms, there's no solution to this crisis. And we're in the crisis now, you know, it's breaking in the skies above us. There's no swerving it. There's no solution to this crisis that doesn't involve technology. What I'm saying in the book is that technological innovation needs to be combined with social and political innovation. You know, sitting around waiting for the techno fix is not only, I think, a kind of, well, let's call it a sort of passive optimism, but it will also bring with it material risks, which will be much riskier, yeah, I think, for the developing countries that you're referring to. Plus, I think, and more deeply, you know, certain moral, we could even say spiritual risks about the kind of relationship with non-human nature we want to have. What would it mean to create, you know, to control the weather, or to, you know, partly control the weather, substantially control the weather? You know, to fire sulfates into the Earth's upper atmosphere in order to block out radiation from the sun. I mean, this is a serious proposal.
1: It is indeed. It's a fascinating conversation, Richard. For those who want to hear more of it, Richard will be at the City Writers Festival along with 702 Sydney Saturday Breakfast host Ray Johnson. You can get tickets from Sydney Writers SWF.org.au. Thank you, Richard.
0: Thank you, Craig.
1: It is 7:30.

0: Good morning, Tony Matthews with ABC News. Several European countries have joined Australia in demanding answers after Israel's far-right National Security Minister filmed himself taunting detained activists from a Gaza-bound flotilla. Nick Parmeter reports.
1: The video, posted with the caption, "Welcome to Israel," shows activists forced to kneel on the ground with their hands zip-tied behind their backs while the Israeli national anthem is played over loudspeakers. Itamar Ben-Gvir can be heard taunting them. 11 Australians are believed to be among those detained, with Foreign Minister Penny Wong describing the video as shocking and unacceptable. A growing number of other countries have demanded answers, including France, Italy, the United Kingdom and the Netherlands.

0: months. The Global Samud Flotilla has repeatedly denied claims by the Israeli government that their mission aids Hamas.
1: The union representing early childhood educators is calling for urgent improvements to pay following a wide-ranging report criticising the current state of the sector. A report from an upper house inquiry has blamed the influence of real estate developers and investors for a lack of services in poorer suburbs. The Independent Education Union says the report also highlights the safety problems being caused by serious staffing shortages. The union's David Towson says more funding is needed to address pay concerns among educators.
2: 95% of teachers and educators are female, and the gender disparity in the pay rates here, it's dreadful. It needs to be addressed, and it should have been addressed a long time ago.
1: Deputy Premier Prukar says the report highlights the importance of more reform, and the government will consider the report's recommendations. Police have charged a man after seizing guns and anti-Semitic material from a home on the state's central coast. Ben Clifford reports.
3: Police, assisted by Border Force and Fire and Rescue New South Wales, raided a home at Greenpoint yesterday where they allegedly uncovered firearms, explosives, anti-Semitic literature and flags depicting hate symbols. A 39-year-old man was arrested at the property and taken to Gosford Police Station, where he was later charged with 29 offences, including intentionally importing prohibited goods, possessing unregistered firearms, and handling explosives without a licence. He's been refused bail to face court today.
1: A survey shows almost 6 in 10 Australian parents are struggling with their mental health, with loneliness and self-doubt driving widespread distress. National education and parenting reporter Connor Duffy has more.
4: More than 10,000 parents took part in the largest ever survey of Australian parents. Nearly half reported moderate psychological distress, while another 10% had more serious symptoms. Lead researcher Dr. Catherine Wade from the Parenting Research Centre says the findings show poor mental health can affect any parent, a major shift from earlier studies that suggested only certain demographics are at risk.
5: It suggests that the struggles associated with parenting are universal.
4: The report calls for better access to community-based support.
1: The UK Ministry of Defence says a Russian fighter jet came within 6 metres of an unarmed British spy plane. Europe correspondent Elias Kluwer reports from London.
6: An RAF Rivet surveillance aircraft was carrying out a mission over the Black Sea last month when 2 Russian fighter jets intercepted it. One of the Russian jets came within 6 metres of the British plane, which caused its autopilot to disengage. The UK Defence Secretary, John Healey, said the actions of the Russians were unacceptable and dangerous, adding it could have resulted in a serious accident which would have led to a major escalation in tensions. The British government is demanding an explanation from Moscow.
1: A motor neurone disease support group says the diagnosis of South Sydney NRL star Jai Arrow is devastating news for the veteran forward and his family. The 30-year-old has announced his immediate retirement after being diagnosed with a neurological condition. MND New South Wales CEO Liam O'Mara says while there's no known cause for the disease, it's relatively rare among young adults.
7: Typically sort of 50 to 60 plus is the age range, I suppose, but any adult really can get it. Certainly at 30, it is uncommon.
1: To the weather, isolated showers about the coast and northern coastal ranges. It'll be fine elsewhere. A shower or two for Sydney with a top of 20 on the coast and 21 in the west. ABC News.
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9: Traffic. Come on, the crash on Bells Island Road. Also, wires are down. That traffic very heavy through that area. Emu Heights truck broken down. Old Bathurst Road westbound. He's causing major problems there. Granville truck broken down. Parramatta Road, Lane 1 eastbound past Woodville Road. Rose Hill car broken down. James Roos Drive, right-hand lane southbound before the M4. Chullora Centenary Drive busy going northbound from the Central Coast. Good run on the M1 coming down to Sydney. From ATM, I'm Ian Wallace.
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0: break ravages their communities. 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
1: And then after 8:30 on Mornings, how do you better advocate for yourself at the doctor? 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
3: Yes, welcome to breakfast where it is 24 minutes to 8 this Thursday, the 21st of May. Hope you're having a lovely morning. Property developers and investors have been linked to quality and safety failures in childcare centres, according to a New South Wales inquiry. I'll talk to the head of the parenting advocacy group, The Parenthood, to see if they agree with this. Extraordinary story coming out of the Bondi massacre, the Hanukkah event in December. Somebody's been charged for stealing the camera equipment belonging to a victim of the terror attack. We'll get the latest from the newsroom on that. And there's a new report revealing the economic boost the ABC injects into the Australian screen industry. Plus, I'm going to be finding out what programs might be on the chopping block when we speak to the managing director of the ABC. Coming up on the text line. Yeah, interesting, different responses. We spoke to Janelle Saffin, who's the Minister in charge of recovery at the moment, and we spoke about this audit report into the recovery in the Lismore area, the Resilient Homes and Resilient Lambs program. A lot of money has been put into them. Has it actually been successful? Somebody says, we love Janelle Saffin. She looks after us well and always listens to voices in our community and tries to find government solutions on one side. On the other side, somebody else says, Janelle Saffin needs to stop relying on the I'm a local spiel and deliver for Lismore. That was nothing but political and bureaucratic waffle there. And somebody else says, catastrophic floods have been observed in Lismore since 1880s. Why is it now the taxpayers paying for new houses for people who chose to buy in a known flood zone? Well, firstly, they haven't paid for any new houses and they haven't, doesn't seem they've even delivered new land for them. And just in defence of people at Lismore, the floods we saw were in areas that had never been flooded. I know of people who bought houses specifically looking at the maximum flood zone. They spent their money to try and make sure they weren't in the flood zone. They bought it and they ended up being flooded. So it was a horrific situation where it really had changed. And I think the impact of climate change has been talked about in that sense. It has changed. There's been floods in the 1880s, but not as we've seen today.

0: of his life and of the music he loved and, you know, the radio that he loved doing as well. 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
0: Well, more disturbing news in our childcare sector. A parliamentary New South Wales parliamentary inquiry prompted by the ABC's Four Corners expose last year on abuse and neglect in the sector has linked property developers and investors to quality and safety failures in childcare centres. Georgie Dent is the CEO of the not-for-profit parents advocacy group, The Parenthood, and joins us now. Morning, Georgie.
3: Good morning, Craig.
0: Yes, yeah, so this report has found that basically the profit motive. It says that property developers investing in lucrative farms for children have been blamed for childcare deserts in New South Wales and is leading to also safety issues as well. Do you think this profit motive in the childcare centre is the problem?
3: I think that this report is, we absolutely welcome its findings. In particular, we welcome how strong the recommendations are in terms of identifying the role that profit has played in so many of the major problems that we have with early education and care in Australia. We know that essentially early education and care has been left to operate like a market, and that market failure has driven a situation where the quality of services and the safety of children has been compromised. Educators have been underpaid. Taxpayers and parents are paying exorbitant out-of-pocket costs, and we've still got sections of the country where there is no supply because providers have not been incentivised to set up in places where they can't make a profit.
0: This market approach was, I guess, meant to fill in the holes that weren't filled by community childcare and by government childcare. Have they not done that?
3: No, it's really clear that when we're talking about the provision of an essential service, like

0: on this in the midst of what was a massacre going on after Peter Mayer's been killed?
1: It's not exactly clear the timing of when those items were stolen, but they have said that he was a photographer at the event, but it's not clear exactly the timing of when he took those items. Yeah.
0: Extraordinary story, Chantel. Thank you for bringing us the latest. Appreciate it.
1: Thanks, Greg.
0: Chantel El-Khoury there from ABC News.
2: Everything Sydney.
3: Westlife will be here this morning, so we're talking boy bands and girl bands, and I want to hear your stories of just how desperately in love you were with them.
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0: Yes, time to give away tickets to the State of Origin. Lots of people have called in. I don't know why. I don't know how they've done it. We've found that the most non-distinctive rugby league player, legend from New South Wales ever. Let's listen to one more time.
5: And just play with a lot of energy. We need to start with physical and these fellas at the back. Yeah, start physical and hopefully that sets our game up really well.
0: Let's see. Hajar from Bass Hills on the line. Morning, Hajar. How are you?
6: Morning, Craig. How are you?
0: Very good. Come on. Who is it? How could you possibly figure that out?
6: That laugh. The laugh gives it away.
0: Who do you think it is?
6: Josh Adokar.
0: Josh Adokar. That's the one. You're going to the State of Origin, Hajar.
6: Oh, wow. That's great. Awesome.
0: It's very good
6: news.
0: Thank
6: you.
0: Let's hope New South Wales can take it away.
6: Yes. Yes.
0: And let's see if tomorrow we can finally find a distinctive NRL player that no one can get. We failed all week. Good on you, Hajar. We'll put you on hold. We'll get your details.
6: Thank you so much. Thank you so
0: much, Peg. Thank you. Hajar there from Bass Hill.
7: This is going to be quite a ride.
8: Every dream restoration starts with something worth holding on to.
9: 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We figured we'd work it out.
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0: Yes, that's one show on the ABC. What shows will be there in the future? It is 10 to 8 here on ABC Radio Sydney. The ABC has commissioned a report from Deloitte Access Economics on the economic and social contribution of the ABC. To explain what it says and why the report was commissioned, we're joined by the Managing Director of the ABC, Hugh Marks. Morning, Hugh. Oh, hang on a second. Sorry, there you are, Hugh. Morning. I was trying to silence you there, Hugh.
11: Technology.
0: Yes, exactly. Okay, let's start with the easy part of this, the economic part of it, the dollar figure. What is this report saying the economic contribution of the ABC is?
11: Well, it's, you know, the ABC does many things, and this report was focused on the screen sector, and it was important for me to really test my assumptions coming into the ABC about how this organisation can be run, you know, as efficiently as possible for the maximum possible benefit to audiences, but also to the economic, you know, sector that we operate in. So this focuses on the screen sector and says, what are the benefits from the ABC operating in the screen sector more broadly? And it shows a whole range of, you know, some expected and some quite unexpected benefits from our activity.
0: So what are they? What's the dollar figure? Come on, you've got Deloitte involved. There's got to be a number there.
11: Well, yes. I mean, for every dollar that the ABC spends on external co-commissions, and we do a lot of those, like the ABC doesn't produce everything in-house. The ABC commissions external production companies all around the country, different states, different territories, regional and rural. So, yes, there is a weight towards New South Wales and Victoria, but we do focus on it all around the country. So for every dollar we spend, there's another $1.31 that's contributed in activity. Which means that, you know, the economic benefit of that to the economy is another $772 million. So over three years, this report qualified. So it's measuring what's the additional economic impact of investment in the ABC and our investment in screen content.
0: Okay, $772 million. So that's the financial side. What about, it says the economic and social contribution. What do you determine the social contribution of the ABC is? I mean, you come from a commercial TV background. Coming to the ABC, it's not, you know, not as simple to look at it from a financial perspective only. What is the social contribution that you think is important?
11: Yeah, I mean, there's lots of layers to this, right? One, as I just mentioned, is the number of small and medium-sized businesses that, you know, work from the ABC, you know, stimulates around the country in any given year. So, you know, there's a real economic benefit in terms of small businesses that we've estimated Well, the Deloitte report says that creates or supports 7,700 full-time

0: jobs, which is an incredible number.
1: So people listening may not realise this about the ABC. They kind of think of the ABC as this, you know, behemoth where everyone walks into the building at Ultimo and makes a TV show. But a lot of the content you see on TV is not made within the building. It's made through smaller production companies all around the country who are their own businesses who aren't, they don't work in the ABC or for the ABC, or they don't work in the ABC as employees. Is that the case?
0: Yeah, no, that's right. And you know, in this era where, you know, we've got a bunch of threats, technology is changing, globalization is occurring, you know, that creative sector is so important to us as a country and as an economy. So the ABC, I think, is the main contributor or the main instigator of that, you know, very broad creative sector around the country. And it's really important that we remember that. I think there's two other things that also come out of it, right? One is, increasingly, premium content is going behind a paywall. So, you know, if you want to get access to a particular show, you're signing up to a subscription, whether that be a domestic service or an international service. The ABC remains full access for free for every Australian. And that, you know, paywall thing will continue to increase. So the availability of premium content, premium domestic content, funded by the ABC, often in conjunction with external parties, and the freely available nature of that will be very important going into the future.
1: I think, yeah, and that's very important in terms of news particularly. I mean, it's interesting, I'll send my kids an article and they'll say, Dad, we can't read that. It's got a subscription on it. The ABC is the kind of exception to that. I just want to move on. You spoke, Hugh, last week to Alan Kohler on the ABC's That's Business podcast. You talked about the fact there was a need to review the content we produced in the ABC, and you talked about the potential that some shows might have to go. You know, you gave an example of legacy TV shows that have been around for 40 years. We're all on tenterhooks here. What are you looking at potentially getting rid of at the ABC?
0: I can take you off your tenterhooks. The comment was directional, not specific. And the reference point is this, right? And that's why this report is also, you know, comes at an interesting time as I think about what is the future of this great institution. So what got us here, as in the content that's been created over the last, you know, 40 years, may not get us to the future. What the sort of things that we created in the past that were often very linear focused, you know, they filled a hole in a broadcast schedule. Obviously, the broadcast schedule remains important, but the world that's changing is there's two big moves. One is to on-demand content, and the other is there's a rise in short form over long form content. Now, we, as a broadcaster that, you know, needs to engage with audiences wherever they are, need to respond to those things. So really my comment is the sorts of things that we've always done and that have become our habit as the ABC are probably not going to be the sorts of things that will define us in the future. So I always talk about going forward, things that are memorable, programs and content that are memorable, as opposed to things that maybe fit in the flow of a schedule or may just be providing, you know, a service or maybe focused on a linear audience and availability. So increasingly we're going to have to move to more distinctive, more memorable experiences, and audiences will increasingly engage with those on demand. So that's the shift that's happening in this sector that we can all see before us.
1: All right. Well, no shows on the chopping block, apparently. Thanks for speaking to us this morning, Hugh.
0: Righto, Craig.
1: And Hugh Marks, the Managing Director of the ABC there.
2: 702 ABC Sydney.
1: Traffic. What's happening on the roads, John?
3: Hi, Craig. At Granville, still seeing some heavy southbound traffic on James Roos Drive, just approaching the M4. It's due to a broken down car, which has been there for some time, just near the off-ramp to the motorway, so allow some extra time there. Nearby Parramatta Road, also busy citybound from Granville to Clyde, a broken down truck there just past Woodville Road. At Ryde, Church Street, looking very heavy citybound, or southbound, I should say, towards Ryde Bridge. And in the northwest, heavy eastbound traffic is easing on Bell's Line of Road from Currajong to Camond after a truck brought down power lines earlier at the BP truck stop. That's been cleared up. Public transport, no major delays, all modes on or near to time. Always good to plan ahead with the transport app or see transportnsw.info. And Craig, for the latest on the roads, it's livetraffic.com.
1: Thank you very much, John. Hamish McDonald joins us this morning. Hamish.
4: Very good morning. Memorable experiences ahead.
1: Didn't get any exclusives there as to what was being cut. You didn't tell me 702 is going, so that's good news for the morning, I think.
4: Yeah, you're safe for now. We're safe for now, Craig.
1: Yeah, exactly.
4: It was actually very... I did find it really interesting listening to that, because actually a woman called Deborah Ternes, who's just leaving the BBC as the head of news there, has made a big speech in the UK that's created a lot of waves, and it actually... It is quite similar to some of the stuff that Hugh Marks is talking about there broadly. The fact that the media is changing so much and these big institutions like the ABC, the BBC, even the commercial networks actually really have to remake themselves to compete against the podcasters. And, you know, you can see what's going on with Karl Stefanovic and Nine. Suddenly, you know, all of his content is out there doing his own podcast. Whilst, you know, I think some of the papers are uncharitably describing it, he's got a sort of side hustle as the host of the Today Show. So it is quite interesting. And I think for all of us that consume information and news and media, this is, we are going to see a lot of change over the next few years.
1: Yeah, absolutely.
4: Hey, some really dramatic revelations coming out of ICAC. You're going to hear about the staffer at Parramatta that said the council had lost its moral compass. And then another staffer warning management against jobs for the girls. That's all coming up straight after 8:30.
1: Good on you, Hamish. We'll be with you at 8:30. AM is next. Have a lovely day.
2: When it needs to be discussed.
5: Domestic violence is a number one priority for the New South Wales Police.
6: When you need to know.
7: We've found illicit alcohol products that we suspect to be illicit in 30% of all the bottle shops that we've gone to.
8: It's on 702 ABC Sydney.

0: It's 8 o'clock. Good morning. Tony Matthews with ABC News. The federal government has announced more than $7 million in funding to tackle the current outbreak of diphtheria. Around 230 people have tested positive for the bacterial infection across the Northern Territory, Queensland, WA and South Australia. Minister for Indigenous Australians, Melandiria McCarthy, says the National Critical Care and Trauma Response Centre will bolster the workforce and help administer more vaccines.
1: We've certainly seen in the recent federal budget an enormous support in terms of childhood immunisation. Our call is really to adults to not think that you are immune, make sure you're getting checked.
0: New South Wales Health says it's starting a targeted vaccination response following the outbreak of diphtheria. Under the New South Wales funded temporary outbreak program, New South Wales Health is distributing free doses of diphtheria vaccines to Aboriginal medical services and GPs across New South Wales. New South Wales Health says the free jab is for any Aboriginal and Torres Strait Islander adult who hasn't had a dose in the last 10 years. The UN, Australia and a number of other countries say the way that Israel treated activists on board a Gaza aid flotilla is shocking and degrading. They're outraged after Israel's far-right National Security Minister, Itamar Ben-Gvir, posted a video showing himself taunting activists, kneeling with their hands tied behind their backs. His actions have also drawn rare criticism from Israeli Prime Minister Benjamin Netanyahu, who says they're not in line with Israel's values. There are 11 Australians among the 430 people on board the flotilla, and Foreign Minister Penny Wong insists the group must be treated in line with its international obligations. UN spokesperson Stephane Dujarric agrees.
2: Everyone who has been detained by the Israeli authorities who are members of the flotilla needs to be treated with respect and dignity, like anyone who is detained, and they need to be returned back to their homes immediately.
0: Former Prime Minister and Treasurer Paul Keating is rejecting criticism from some start-ups and investors that Labor's tax overhaul will have negative consequences. Political reporter Lexi Junowick explains.
3: The federal government's proposed tax change

0: Minister says the government is consulting the business sector on the return to the Keating-style model before introducing legislation. Mr Keating says punters with a big idea won't be put off by some marginal change to the tax rate and that the rush of entrepreneurial blood to the brain always dominates.
1: A photographer at the Bondi Beach Hanukkah event in December has been charged over the alleged theft of camera equipment belonging to a victim of the terror attack. Police allege the 35-year-old stole the gear from a 61-year-old retired police officer killed in the shooting before pawning it days later. The man was arrested at Maryong yesterday and charged with multiple offences, including theft, drug supply and possessing a prohibited weapon. He was granted strict conditional bail to appear before court next month. The state government's announced 12 new prefabricated homes will be erected in Wagga Wagga in the New South Wales Riverina to help address the city's homelessness crisis. Melinda Hayter has more.
2: The announcement from Housing and Homelessness Minister Rose Jackson comes after an overnight meeting in the city about the issue. There's been a renewed push to address homelessness in Wagga after the death of a newborn during a birth at a makeshift camp on the banks of the Murrumbidgee River earlier this month. The minister says the six dual occupancy properties will be allocated to people on the social housing waitlist in Wagga. The minister is due to visit the city today. Last night's meeting saw several committees established to drive initiatives such as setting up drop-off points for clothing and firewood.
1: And one of England's best ever pace bowlers has questioned the appointment of Marcus North as the nation's new cricket selector. Darren Goff, who was also interviewed for the role, has told the Stick to Cricket podcast that if English cricket was trying to bring the national and country games closer together, then they're getting it wrong. North, who played 21 tests for Australia, is joining the England head coach and former New Zealand captain, Brendan McCullum, on the selection panel. To the weather, isolated showers about the coast and northern coastal ranges. A shower or two for Sydney with a top of 20 on the coast and 21 in the west.
3: Good morning and welcome to AM. I'm Barbara Miller coming to you from Gadigal land in Sydney. Today, with the government getting smashed over its tax changes, support for Jim Chalmers emerges from Labor's economic hero Paul Keating. And are the stresses of being a parent pushing down Australia's birth rates?
4: Australians are having fewer children, and that's not because they necessarily want fewer children. It's because life gets in the way. Life is simply too stressful.
3: The federal government has announced a $7 million funding package to tackle the diphtheria outbreak as it continues to spread. More than 220 cases of the dangerous infection have been recorded this year, with most among Aboriginal populations in the Northern Territory and Western Australia. Reporter Stephanie Smale is following developments. Stephanie, what is this funding that the government's announced going to?
5: Barb, the federal government has announced it will spend this $7 million bringing health authorities together to fight the outbreak of this highly contagious bacterial infection. So the federal minister for Indigenous Australians, Malandiri McCarthy, says the funding will be used to fully engage what's called the National Care and Critical Trauma Response Centre in the Northern Territory. She says the centre will work with Aboriginal community-controlled health sector and health officers across the NT, Western Australia, Queensland and South Australia, where cases have been detected. And Senator McCarthy says that funding will be available straight away.
6: This is not new in terms of the health fraternity. They have been aware of this in the past month, and we have certainly been working with them. I've been in Alice Springs talking to Congress and the Aboriginal Medical Services Alliance, Northern Territory. We have seen programs rolling out in places like Yundamu in language. We know that we've got over 100 Aboriginal languages. We need to ensure that the communication is there, not misinformation.
3: And Steph, as we've seen the number of cases rise, there have been calls for urgent action. Do you think this funding package will satisfy those calls?
5: Well, Barb, as you said, as the number of cases has risen, there have been growing calls for an emergency response and also a national approach to deal with the outbreak as it's spread across borders. And

0: 21-year-old retired police officer killed in the shooting before pawning it days later. And clubs on Crown land in New South Wales, like local RSLs and surf clubs, will no longer need planning approvals to use their outdoor spaces. The state government says the change, which already applies to other venues, is part of an ongoing push to cut red tape in hospitality. It will mean clubs don't have to apply for development approvals before hosting outdoor dining. Sydney's weather, a shower or two, a top of 20 degrees on the coast today, Hamish, and 21 in the west.
1: Thank you very much, Tony.
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1: Traffic. Alf Peroniki is here from the Transport Management Centre. A very good morning to you, Alf.
3: Oh, hi, well, Hamish. John Pearson, it's actually John Pearson. At Horsley Park, Hamish, a southbound crash on the M7 just a short time ago. A truck and car have come together just near the Horsley Drive. Traffic just easing past in lane 3, so do exercise caution there. Southbound on the M7 at Horsley Park. At North Warunga, southbound on the M1 there, look out for debris on the road, just approaching the Junction Road overpass. At North Ryde, Lane Cove Road, looking quite busy. Northbound approaching Epping Road, and at Granville, all clear now southbound on James Roos Drive after an earlier breakdown just approaching the M4. That car's been moved. All southbound lanes have reopened on the M4. On James Roos Drive. To public transport, currently delays on the T8 Airport and the South Line. It's due to urgent signal repairs between St James and Museum, so allow extra time there. Always good to plan ahead and stay up to date with the transport app or see transportnsw.info. And Hamish, for the latest on the roads, it's livetraffic.com.
1: John, you can spend the day calling me Craig Rucastle if you like, just as payback.
3: Okay. Shall do. Thanks, Hamish.
1: Thanks, John.
3: Thanks.
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1: So 12 degrees at Parramatta Square at the moment, 16 degrees in Cronulla, tops of 20 on the coast today, 21 in the west, a shower or two expected. We are keeping a close eye on the ICAC hearings into Parramatta Council again today, with the first of the so-called pink ladies, as they're known, due to appear. That's the label that they gave themselves in a WhatsApp chat group. There have been numerous dramatic revelations already during this corruption hearing, looking at the Western Sydney Council. Today is day 9 of the public hearings. I wanted to bring you up today because some of the revelations over the past 24 hours have been pretty jaw-dropping. ICAC is examining the actions of former CEO Gail Connolly and fellow council employees Roxanne Thornton and Angela Jones-Blaney. Now, they're facing allegations of misconduct, including the misuse of their positions for personal gain or to benefit friends, relatives and associates. On the opening day, ICAC's lawyer, Joanna Davidson SC, told the inquiry that the trio worked together at Ryde Council before they were at Parramatta Council.
5: During or soon after the period that Ms Connolly worked at Ryde Council, along with Ms Thornton, a group referred to as the Pink Ladies or Pink Ops or POPs was formed amongst colleagues who had worked together during the period when Ms Connolly was general manager there. The Commission understands that Pink Ops was a play on words on the term Black Ops. By the second half of 2023, Ms Connolly had succeeded in bringing both Ms Thornton and Ms Jones-Blaney into senior and highly remunerated positions within the City of Parramatta Council administration. There are substantial questions as to whether the recruitment processes culminating in those appointments, as well as Ms Thornton's subsequent recruitment to the position of Group Manager, Officer of the Lord Mayor and CEO, and the recruitment of other members or associates of members of the Pink Ops group were conducted with the integrity, transparency and impartiality expected of a public authority.
1: So Roxanne Thornton, one of the so-called pink ladies, is in the witness box today and tomorrow. She's currently on leave from the council. The hearings kick off again at 10 o'clock this morning. You can expect to see more headlines emerge from that. Yesterday, the inquiry heard that Gail Connolly sent the resume of her niece to executives to see if they could find a job for her at Parramatta Council. Parramatta Council's human resources boss, Brendan Clifton, said he warned Ms Connolly against this.
6: I voiced that I thought it was a poor decision.
5: Right. So what do you remember? As I appreciate it was in 2025. I assume it was in 2025. Is that right?
6: Yes.
5: Do you recall what it was that you said in relation to it being a poor decision.
6: But it's not a good look having a member of your family working in the same area as you.
5: Not a good look having a member of your family working in the same area.
6: Yes.
5: And did you say it would be a poor decision?
6: Yes, I...
5: Those the words that you used?
6: No.
5: What words did you use? Do you recall?
6: Yeah, I said it'd be a shit decision.
5: A shit decision.
1: Well, there you go. Ultimately, Gail Connolly's niece was directly appointed to a senior executive assistant role at the council. Another of the allegations against Gail Connolly is that she spied on council staff as well as independent councillor Kelly Darley. We heard earlier this week from council's former technology officer, John Crawford. He said he was instructed to surveil some staff's emails, including Kelly Darley's. But he's told the inquiry he was asked not to create a paper trail, which could later be uncovered using Freedom of Information laws.
7: Ms Connolly took objection to things being gipperable. So there was a level of concern that things being put into writing could be gippered. And there was concern mainly around, I would say, to start with one particular councillor, but that concern grew over time.
8: And I think you indicated before that the verbal or text messages requests in your mind were normally less straightforward. Is that correct?
7: Correct.
8: Could you just explain to the Commission a bit more what you mean by less straightforward?
7: They usually revolved around, as I indicated, it usually involved councillors, particularly one councillor and information leaking to the media.
8: Which councillor are you referring to when you say it was one?
7: That would be Councillor Kelly Darley.
1: So that's John Crawford there, the council's former chief technology officer. GIPA and GIPRable that he's referring to there, that's an abbreviation for Government Information Public Access. That's sort of the New South Wales version of a Freedom of Information request. You're listening to Mornings on 702. It's 20 minutes to 9. We're just bringing you up to date on the ICAC hearings into what's been happening at Parramatta Council. While these hearings are public, some of John Crawford's evidence on Tuesday was actually heard in private, but late yesterday, ICAC actually published a transcript of Mr. Crawford's private hearing on its website, and we can tell you about what's included in that this morning. The transcript reveals John Crawford told ICAC that he had lost confidence in the moral compass of Parramatta Council. He also said it was a psychologically unsafe working environment and that he was in fear of retaliation from Ms. Connolly. Mr. Crawford said information leaking and paranoia was quite constant across the entire organisation. That's a quote. He also said, in my opinion, it was paralysed and it centred around Gail Connolly's obsession with Councillor Kelly Darley. Now, Kelly Darley, you've heard on this program plenty of times before. During the private hearing, Mr. Crawford also alleged that Roxanne Thornton had told him that she'd committed plagiarism twice while completing a course for the Australian Institute of Company Directors. He said on one occasion she used AI and on another occasion she'd reworded a colleague's assignment and submitted the work as her own. Ms. Crawford said Gail Kelly Connolly was aware of this and had assisted in concealing that from becoming public knowledge. The inquiry kicks off again today at 10 o'clock. As I say, stay tuned on 702 for updates on this ICAC hearing into Parramatta Council. The number is 1300 222 702 if you want to talk about it.
9: Hi, James O'Loughlin here. The stories, big ideas and the literary stars. Yes, it's afternoons live from the Sydney Writers' Festival. 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
1: 1300 222 702 is the number. By the way, a few people just getting in touch about our Sydney Sounds project experiment that we're working on at the moment. If you want the information on how to get involved, do the recording and get it to us. There's a really simple way to do this. You can just text SOUNDS to the 702 text line. If you're listening on the app, there's a button there that just says text. You can jump in there, send us the word SOUNDS, and the system will automatically send you back all of the information, including the email address. If you just want the email address, it's sydneysounds@abc.net.au. On the text line, someone's saying, Hamish, while the inquiry into the Pink Ops ladies, as they're being called, is appropriate, this person's view is they seem likely to have done no more in the appointments than what's been done by men and boys clubs for centuries. Fair point, though. It is appropriate to look into it. 1300 222 702 is the number.
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2: It is 17 minutes to nine. You're going to hear from Westlife very soon. They're heading to Sydney for some concerts if you're a boy band fan. This might be something you're interested in. Turns out, though, Kian from Westlife, very big on Sydney surf spots. So you're going to hear all about that very soon. As we've been discussing for days, in fact, over a week now, the changes announced by the federal government in the budget have sparked a pretty fierce backlash from some small business owners, particularly across Australia, and certainly from right here in Sydney. We've been hearing from plenty of those people over the last few days, a lot of them calling into this program to share their concerns. The Albanese government came under a friendly fire attack, though, over the past 24 hours from the Premier, Chris Minns. The New South Wales Premier blasted the federal government for failing to hand back bigger tax cuts, arguing it should do more for those in the top tax bracket.
3: Whether it's in this budget or it's in the future, we do need to make sure that we're doing everything we can to hand more money back to working Australians. The top marginal rate of 47%, as I said in Parliament last week, you're working Monday, Tuesday and half of Wednesday for yourself, and then Wednesday, Thursday and Friday for the government. It's a tough burden for a lot of families to hit.
2: That's Chris Minns there. This was the reply from the Treasurer, Jim Chalmers.
4: This is a government which is cutting taxes for every Australian worker. 13.3 million Australian workers will get another tax cut from this government in the budget. We are cutting taxes five times in three different ways, and that's because we recognise how important it is that we use the tax system to provide this tax relief to workers.
2: So that's Jim Chalmers there. What do you make of this? Are you surprised to hear the Premier having a go at a Labor government federally over this? Bit of the analysis in the paper sort of pointing to the fact that there is a state election coming up. Maybe Chris Minns is trying to create a bit of ground in between his Labor government and the federal Labor government. Chris Minns' comments come after federal opposition leader Angus Taylor pledged to fix income tax bracket creep through indexation. We are trying to get the Treasurer, Jim Chalmers, to come on the show to answer some of your questions. We will keep asking. He hasn't said yes just yet. But to be fair to the government, the PM has come on. Andrew Charlton was on yesterday. There was another intervention, I suppose, in this debate from right here in Sydney last night. Former PM and Treasurer Paul Keating threw his support behind the government's proposed changes to the capital gains tax discount. In a statement, Mr. Keating says the changes are structurally sound and that the government is seeking to arrest a Howard Costello-era measure that has made housing unaffordable for a whole generation. 1300 222 702 is the number. Let me know what you think. We've heard a lot of the complaints over the last few days. Maybe you are thinking about this more. Maybe you're changing your mind about some of this. I'm always curious to hear from those that do change their opinion on some of these matters. 1300 222 702. By the way, a couple of people getting in touch to say that just for today, the ICAC hearing into Parramatta Council starts at 9:30, not 10. So just to let you know, and in fact, the team has confirmed that, just to let you know, we are keeping an eye on that. The first of those so-called pink ladies it will be giving evidence today as part of that. And so we are keeping a close eye on this. 1300 222 702. Also on the text line, people asking me questions about the James Valentine memorial tickets going up today. I'll have an update for you on that just after the news at 9 o'clock.
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2: It is 14 minutes to nine. Hope you're having a lovely morning so far. 12 degrees in Parramatta Square at the moment, 11 in Campbelltown, 14 in Penrith, and a chilly 5 degrees in Katoomba. Tops of 20 on the coast today, 21 in the west. A shower or two expected as well.

If you were a teen around about the turn of the millennium, that sound may be familiar to you. It is Westlife. It was one of the biggest boy bands in the world at the time, the Irish pop group. It's turning 25. It's celebrating with a tour of Australia and New Zealand July next year. Now, this morning, C. Benedict will be here later talking music, and they want to hear about your boy band and girl band obsessions, please. The pop groups, the pop stars in those boy

0: family occasion coming to Australia this time, and they're all surfers as well. So I think my middle guy is obsessed with figuring out the spots and the locations as to where we're going to be surfing and what we're going to be doing. So okay. That's going to be good. I'm going, lads, chill. We're going to be jet lagged. It's not going to be that easy, you know, but they're like, that's good. We'll be up at 5 a.m. We get the boat across to Manly and we can surf Manly and then we can go here. And then we go, okay.
1: So there's some ambition there. I would have thought County Coogee would be part of the itinerary for you. You know, the very big Irish population in Coogee these days.
0: Is there? Right. Okay. Yeah. Well, I want to go to Byron Bay as well, because I actually did a surf trip with Bob McTavish a few years ago. I went on a boat with him in the Maldives and got to hang out with him for 10 days. So I've gotten to know Bob a little bit. So I want to go up to Byron Bay and see his shaping factory and his shop and all of that. And kind of like, you know, hopefully get a surf with him as well.
1: Okay, so talk to us about the tour, because you're going all over the place.
0: We are, yeah. We've got 5 dates. I'm just looking at the list here beside me. 5 dates in Australia. We're doing Perth, Adelaide, Melbourne, Sydney and Brisbane, starting July 16 all the way through to the 26th of July. So it's incredible, you know. I mean, we haven't been in Australia in such a long time. It kind of feels like this is a whole new... It's like the start again for us. We're just so excited about it because, you know, look... This job that we have has taken us all around the world since we were young kids, since we were, you know, in our late teens. And here we are in our mid to late 40s getting to do it all again, you know, and this time we're getting to bring our families and our kids. It's such a unique experience and such a unique life that we have. So we're just absolutely buzzing to be coming back to Australia. And, you know, it feels like there's a bit of excitement around it. I mean, judging by social media and stuff like that, like, you know, the video of our announcement got 1 million hits in like 2 or 3 days. So it's just been, it feels like what's going on here, you know, like honestly, you have that feeling of like being that young band again, that's breaking into a new territory or something. It's pretty incredible.
1: How much of your time are you spending performing these days? Like is going on tour something that you need to seriously kind of tackle your performance fitness for,
0: or no, are you already kind really. Of in that mode? I think, to be honest, you know, since the reunion in 2019, obviously we had COVID in the middle of that. We've been pretty consistent. We've been, you know, we've been kind of coming from one tour out of that for a few months. Then we just there a while ago, we did a kind of an orchestral show that we toured a little bit in Asia as well, in China. So we're kind of in the flow, you know, and like really fitness wise and stuff like that. You're not up there like burning 1,000 calories a night on stage or anything. It's actually, it's not that hard, even though I know a lot of people think that that's a bit weird, but really, again, it's like a passion, you know, you don't really feel like you're working at it. You're just doing what you love to do and you're up on the stage singing the songs, you're buzzing off the reaction of the audience. You know, if the audience are into it, it buzzes you up twice as much. So you're just kind of doing it. And, you know, I think, you want to be fit in a sense because you're traveling a lot and, you know, we deal with a lot of jet lag. We're dealing with a lot of, you know, falling asleep at 6 o'clock in the morning, waking up at 2 o'clock in the afternoon, that type of thing. Or even sometimes staying awake until 12 o'clock in the afternoon and sleeping until 6 o'clock and then doing a show 2 hours later, ordering an omelette before you go on stage, you know, weird things like that. But, and I think that's probably the hardest part. So, you know, you've just kind of got to be a little bit more disciplined. The parties are a little bit shorter and there's not as many of them as there used to be, but we still try and we still do well. But, you know, so you just kind of curtail yourself a little bit.
1: You've got this new single track called Chariot, written by Ed Sheeran. How did that come about?
0: Yeah, so when we got back together in 2019, we went to see our longtime kind of producer and collaborator, a guy called Steve Mack. And he had been working with Ed throughout the years that we hadn't been a band anymore. And they did Shape of You together, which was obviously Ed's monster hit, along with a lot of other songs. And he was just saying, you know, lads, when Ed was in here, he was telling me that, like, he was a massive Westlife fan. And we were like, what? And he was like, yeah, well, like, you know, he was like 10 when he had, you know, your first few albums out. And he was just like listening to them albums. He learned to play the guitar, listening to Westlife and singing Westlife songs. And we were like, you're joking me. And he was like, yeah. And he goes, and the other thing is he's written a load of songs for you boys. And we were like, what? So then he starts playing us all these songs. And we were like Ed Sheeran, you know, singing these songs that sounded like Westlife, you know,

0: typical Westlife songs, and we were like, oh my God, what is all this about? So he was like, yeah, so, you know, Ed would love you to record these songs. So we recorded a few songs, and then we rang him up and we were like, listen, we love Chariot. What about this? This, you know, we worked on it a little bit, and boom, it became the single.
1: It's amazing to hear your joy, your enthusiasm, your passion for this. I guess there's a lot of people in your industry, a lot of people that have sort of gone through the life cycle of a boy band that kind of don't come out the other end of it so well, so enthusiastic. Is that just you, or is there, you know, is this taken an
0: No,
1: effort for
0: and
1: you to
0: you
1: be in
0: know,
1: that space?
0: to be honest, Hamish, I've seen a lot of that myself. You know, I know a lot of people that have come from our world and haven't come out the other side of it very well. I think all of us in Westlife are very similar to myself. I think we're super passionate about what we do. That's why we still do it. We feel super fortunate to be still doing it at this stage of our lives and to have, you know, fans out there that still want us. But it's funny because we just look at it as a gift. You know, we've been gifted this amazing thing in life. And, you know, what else way can you look at it? I mean, you know, I come from a really small town in the west coast of Ireland, where we started this band, you know, from doing Grease the musical. We just thought Boyzone and Backstreet Boys and all these bands existed at the time. And we were like, let's do that for fun and see what happens. And, you know, here I am talking about it 25 years later. So we managed to keep it together. We managed to keep ourselves together. We had great families around us. My wife, personally, I know the other boys' wives would have been very similar. They really kept us grounded, you know. And when we're not doing Westlife, we live very normal lives. I think that's the other thing, you know, where I'm back at home doing the school run, making the lunches in the morning, you know, dragging the kids out of bed, run them around to their activities, to their music lessons, piano lessons, whatever it may be, you know. So we live very, very normal lives. And then we step out of a normal life and we have to put this other head on and do this job, which is incredible.
1: Well, look, it's been delightful chatting. We'll look forward to seeing you on the break off
0: Yeah, we're
1: Manly in a
0: buzzing,
1: couple of
0: Hamish.
1: weeks.
0: Thanks so much. And to all the Aussie fans, we can't wait to see you guys.

0: By the way, Mark on the text line has been in touch saying, Hamish, any surfer knows that Coogee doesn't have a reliable wave. Thank you, Mark. Yes. I'm not really a surfer, but there is a bommy, though, isn't there, off sort of the little headland between Coogee and Gordon's Bay. And then sometimes when there's big waves, there's something to catch out near Wedding Cake Island as well. So, I mean, you know, depending on the time of the year, they might be able to get something there. 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
2: 702 ABC Sydney.
0: 1300 222 702 is the number. We've been talking about these ICAC hearings into Parramatta Council. Andy's here from Mount Kolar. What's the point you wanted to make about all of this, Andy?
3: Good morning, Hamish. How are you?
0: Yeah, very well, thank you.
3: Yeah, good. Look, I've just been astonished as I listened to these proceedings unfold at some of the practices going on. But I guess the biggest thing that's really shook me from, I think it was last week I heard on ABC, was that some of these people are earning $500,000. And I'm sat there thinking, so here's these people with nepotism and narcissism, misuse of power, retaliation, staff removals, recruitment issues, and we're paying them nearly as much as we're paying the Prime Minister. And I'm just wondering, how do we get to this?
0: Obviously, we need to flag that all of that is allegation. That's what's before the inquiry at the moment. None of it's been proved yet. And obviously, there are investigative powers that sit with the ICAC. So who knows whether this will all eventually come to trial or not. But people are allowed to be presumed innocent. But you make a reasonable point about the salaries, right, Andy? I suppose the argument that you hear is you need people with significant managerial experience, and if they're not working in these jobs with councils, they might be with corporations, and so you've got to offer competitive salaries.
3: Yeah, but should they be commensurate with what we're paying Tony Albanese? I mean, it just seems a little disproportionate to me. Mm. There's a big difference between running

0: Matter Council and running, you know, the 10th largest economy in the world.
1: Andy, thank you very much for your call this morning. Have a great day.
0: You too, thanks. Bye-bye.
1: 1300 222 702 is the number. Lots of feedback as well on the Premier Chris Minns and his comments around tax. On the text line, Margaret at Roseland says, could someone please explain the difference between the marginal and the average tax rates to our dear Premier, given his comments about, you know, working half the week for tax? 1300 222 702 is the number. We're going to play some of the wonderful Sydney sounds that are coming in to us straight after the news at 9 o'clock.
2: As stories unfold,
3: we're trying to remove the distortion by applying a fairer and more neutral treatment to capital gains.
4: When you need the details,
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0: It's 9 o'clock. Good morning. Tony Matthews with ABC News. New South Wales is set to undergo a targeted diphtheria vaccination program for Aboriginal adults and children following an outbreak in other parts of Australia. Danuta Kazaki reports.
1: New South Wales Health says northern and central parts of Australia are currently experiencing an outbreak of diphtheria, predominantly affecting Aboriginal communities. It says under a New South Wales-funded temporary outbreak program, free vaccines will be sent to Aboriginal medical services and GPs across the state. A spokesperson says the free jabs are for any Aboriginal and Torres Strait Islander adult who hasn't had a dose in the last 10 years. New South Wales Health says the vaccination is already provided for all children and teenagers up to 19 years of age under the National Immunisation Program.
0: The state's homelessness minister says 12 new social housing properties in Wagga Wagga in the New South Wales Riverina won't solve the city's accommodation shortage, but it will help. The government's announced the prefabricated dual occupancy properties will be available for people on the city's social housing waitlist to move into next month. There's been a renewed push to address the city's homelessness situation after the death of a newborn at a makeshift camp earlier this month. Minister Rose Jackson says modular homes can be built and erected in a short time frame, which is what's needed.
2: Look, 12 houses is not going to solve the problem in and of itself, but considering how sclerotic housing delivery has been in recent years, it is actually a good improvement to get more housing moving quickly.
0: Greens MP Sue Higginson says promises to flood survivors were broken after an Auditor General's report found Australia's most expensive disaster recovery programs failed to deliver a single home or housing lot. The Resilient Homes and Resilient Lands programs were implemented in response to the floods across northern New South Wales in 2022, which left more than 4,000 properties uninhabitable and more than 10,000 damaged. Ms. Higginson, a Lismore resident, says the failure of the programs are having serious impacts on the community's well-being.
3: It's botched and it's, for me, it's riddled with the traumatic reality of what that looks like, because I see it along with many members in the community. We see it, we feel it, we live it.
0: Clubs on Crown land in New South Wales, like local RSLs and surf clubs, will no longer need planning approvals to use their outdoor spaces. The state government says the change, which already applies to other venues, is part of an ongoing push to cut red tape in hospitality. It will mean clubs don't have to apply for development approvals before hosting outdoor dining. Planning Minister Paul Scully says the change will help utilise some of the state's most unique locations.
4: Well, New South Wales has some of the best locations in the world, but too many of them have been tied up in red tape. You know, these changes will allow us to maximise our potential by allowing venue and event operators to harness outdoor spaces like rooftops and car parks and town halls.
0: President Donald Trump's nomination to be the next US ambassador to Australia is almost certain to be approved. America's editor John Lyons reports.
5: Businessman and economics lecturer David Bratt has appeared before the Senate Foreign Relations Committee as part of his confirmation process. No serious objections were raised to the appointment, which is almost certain to be approved in coming days. Speaking to the committee, Mr. Bratt listed critical minerals, defence cooperation and partnership in the Indo-Pacific region as his three priorities. He singled out the AUKUS defence arrangement as of particular importance. John Lyons, ABC News, Washington.
0: The Dolphins' injury concerns continue to mount, with their centre, Herbie Farnworth, ruled out of their NRL clash against the Canberra Raiders tonight. The game in the nation's capital opens round 12 and the Queensland side arrived with five players ruled out. Now, coach Christian Wolfe says his centre's been ruled out as well with a hamstring issue, with Oren Keeley coming into cover.
6: He's obviously a key player for us, but we throw him out there and we're missing him for 6 weeks or 8 weeks or something like that, like we did at the end of last year, and that's going to hurt more than one game. So I'm very confident we've got the coverage. You know, Oren Keeley, every game we put him in the centres last year, we actually went through him once. So he thinks he's a bit of a difference there, so we can throw him out and hopefully do it again.
0: To the weather around the state, isolated showers about the coast and northern coastal ranges, fine elsewhere. A shower or two for Sydney with a top of 20 on the coast and 21 in the west.
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3: I knew that I wasn't depressed, but I didn't know what this pain in the chest was. A female doctor literally shook her finger in my face and said, "Now you're not having a heart attack." I was lucky I didn't die on that plane, and women need to be more forceful to say, "No, there is something wrong."
4: Those are just some of the experiences of women across Sydney and the Central Coast have been calling in, sharing the story of what happened when they presented to doctors with cardiovascular issues. Now, the evidence shows it can be a very different encounter for women and for men. So this hour, we're going to get some of your questions answered, and that all the tips and tricks for advocating for yourself. 1-300-222-702 is the number. We would love to hear from you if you've got a story to share or if you've got a question. We brought an expert in who works in this field who can help you think about how to advocate for yourself. Obviously, that's not the only piece to this complex puzzle, but it is an important part of the conversation. 1-300-222-702. Do get in touch now. It is Thursday, the 21st of May. G'day, it's Hamish here across Sydney and the Central Coast. What did you make of that chat with Westlife? They're heading to Sydney for some concerts, but also our surf spots. So I see.
5: This time I have my three boys with me. It's going to be a big family occasion coming to Australia this time. And they're all surfers as well. So, you know, but they're like, "That's good. We'll be up at 5 a.m. We get the boat across to Manly and we can surf Manly and then we can go here." And then we go, okay.
4: Look out for Westlife when they're here in concert, but also at Sydney's beaches. See, Benedict is here later talking music, as always, on a Thursday. And so this morning, they want to hear your boy band and girl band obsessions, please. Did you once confess undying love for Take That or All Saints? Maybe Bardot was more your thing. Don't you treat me bad. Don't you make me sad. Our love could be deep as the ocean. Yeah, remember them? 1-300-222-702. Were you a girl band obsessive or a boy band obsessive? We'd love to hear from you on that this morning. In just a moment, you're going to hear some of the wonderful Sydney sounds that 702 listeners have been recording and sharing as part of this big experiment we're undertaking with composer Charlie Chan. You'll hear some of those straight after the traffic.
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4: John Pearson is here from the Transport Management Centre. Good morning, John.
6: Hi again, Hamish. On the M1 at North Wurrunga, very heavy southbound there on the motorway. Just two city-bound lanes are closed. That's due to a multi-vehicle crash just near the Junction Road overpass. Now, traffic is queued back past Mount Collar heading towards Sydney, so do allow some extra travel time and exercise caution there. Southbound on the M1 towards North Wurrunga. At Horsley Park, a southbound crash has been cleared on the M7 there. One lane still closed on the M7 just near the Horsley Drive. On the Central Coast at Terrigal, a little heavy northbound on the Scenic Highway at the moment. And at Erina, traffic also looking busy just at the entrance road at Terrigal Drive. On the public transport front, on the T2, T3 and T8 lines, allow some extra travel time at the moment away from the city. It's due to urgent signal repairs between St James and Museum, so allow some extra time there. Some services are heading towards the city that normally operate via Town Hall are being diverted via Museum. Always good to plan ahead with the Transport app or see transportnsw.info. And Hamish, for the latest on the roads, it's livetraffic.com.
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1: Mornings with Hamish McDonald.
4: So, I know a lot of people are wanting an update on this. I'm about to give you some fresh information on the final registrations to attend the James Valentine Memorial. They open today from 12:30 p.m. I know some people have missed out, been very disappointed, and we totally understand that, very sympathetic to it. The next and final wave of registrations go live today at 12:30 p.m. So the memorial will take place next Friday, 29th of May, 12:30 p.m. We'll all come together to celebrate James's life at Sydney Town Hall. To register, head to abc.net.au.

0: Sydney. Click the image at the top of the page. Tickets are limited to 2 per person. This is the final ticket release and it is limited. We understand and we hear that many of you will be unable to get tickets to James's memorial. I understand completely that that will be disappointing. You should know that every possible space and seat is being found and let out to the public. I know of staff members, for example, that can't make it on time, so are just giving up their seat to make sure there's the maximum number of seats available for the audience. So please be assured everyone here is doing everything they can. If we could give everyone a seat, we absolutely would, but we are limited by the space available at Town Hall. The service will also be broadcast live on 702, also on ABC Listen from 12:30 through until 2 p.m. On the 29th of May. James wanted his memorial to be shared with everyone as a radio show, so it's being produced along those lines. Jen Fleming and James's wife Jo have been working incredibly hard on this for the last few weeks. We promise it will do his reputation as a stellar broadcaster justice. So you'll be able to participate whatever way you can. But just to stress, it's the final registration for tickets. They go live today at 12:30 p.m.
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0: Coming up in just a moment, cardiologist Dr. Fiona Fu will be here to answer your questions about advocating for yourself if you're a woman and you're going into the doctor, particularly with cardiology issues or cardiovascular issues. 1-300-222-702 is the number. We would love to hear from you this morning. We had so many powerful accounts the other day when we were talking about this that it did really register that maybe we needed to give you a bit more information, some additional language and ways to think about all of this. So if you've got a question or an experience to share, 1-300-222-702 is the number.
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0: So thank you very much for the wonderful sounds you've been recording from right across Sydney, the Central Coast, the Blue Mountains, and sharing with us. They are wonderful. Producer Georgie has been diving through the inbox every afternoon looking for the fresh files. A very good morning to you, Georgie.
6: Good morning.
0: So are you still cackling at all of this?
6: Oh, yeah. You guys, as I said yesterday morning, just incredible how creative you've been and the effort that's gone into collecting some of these sounds. It's amazing to see.
0: So if you are wanting to get involved, sydneysounds@abc.net.au is the email address. You can also just text the word sounds to the 702 text line. You'll get all the information sent back to you directly. The recording needs to be less than 30 seconds and we've asked you to include your name, what the sound is and where it was recorded. G, do you want to talk us through some of what we've got over the past 24 hours?
6: Yes, well, one of my favourites that has come through, we actually don't have a name for.
0: Oh.
6: So if you sent through a recording of the water lapping at Bedlam Bay, please email back with your name because I'd love to pop that on the file. But this is such a beautiful recording. I love this one.
0: Oh, that is lovely. That's making me relaxed just listening to it.
6: Oh, so beautiful. Love it.
0: Okay, so that's water lapping at Harbourside Beach, Bedlam Bay. But if that was you, please do get in touch.
6: Yes.
0: Let us know your name so that we could give you credit for it. So tell us about what Tim sent in, please, Georgie.
6: He has sent through what he's described as the accompaniment to his dog walk in Balmain every afternoon. It's the sound of a leaf blower, and he says that his dog hates the sound even more than he does.
0: Is that a mower or a leaf blower?
6: He said it's a leaf blower.
0: Okay.
6: Yeah.
0: The one good thing I would say about the leaf blower is that it tends to be fairly short-lived.
6: Exactly.
0: Like, it's done pretty quickly.
6: You'd hope so. You would hope so. Another one of my favourites is from Anne. This is the sound of a rain on the umbrella, which is quite beautiful.
0: Oh, That is lovely and very creative.
6: Yes, I also like that it's got a bit of a percussive element to it. I reckon that could be some great percussion for Charlie Chan's piece that they compose.
0: Yeah, so Charlie's going to take all of this material that you're sending us, so thank you, please keep it coming, and craft it into a piece of music that reflects Sydney in 2026.
6: Yes, they will. And the final one that I've loved is from Beth. This is the sound of the school bell at Malabar Primary School.
0: Okay, here's the Malabar Primary School bell. Oh, it's sort of in the distance.
6: Yeah, it is in the distance. I think you can hear the kids, adults, traffic, some birds, like all of the sounds that, you know, sum up the end of the school day.
0: Oh, well, that is absolutely lovely. So what else are we looking for, Georgie?
6: Well, I really am liking some of these creative ones, like the rain sounds from Anne, the water lapping, the beach. We've got lots and lots of bird sounds, which are absolutely beautiful. But if you are wanting to send in something and you're wanting some ideas, something that's a little bit creative. I love the percussive elements as well. But yeah, here's a little bit of advice from Charlie.
2: If you give yourself enough time for a bit of a quiet contemplation and not the intrusive sounds, you will hear things that are just not that obvious to you. And that's, you know, part of the job of the composer is to find all these elements. And normally we are constructing a narrative, like I'm a screen composer, so that's what I do. But I think the thing that I find most interesting is when I'm not expecting it, the inspiration will come literally from the sounds that you hear around you.
0: Okay. So what have we got a lot of and what are we missing?
6: We've got a lot of bird sounds, but some more things of you doing your everyday tasks. Yesterday we heard from a man in Croydon who was running through the streets. I loved some of that. So some sounds of you doing, you know, doing things on your everyday walks, like Tim's dog walk sounds, they're great. And yes, love the weather sounds as well. They're also very fun.
0: All right, Georgie, thank you very much. And we'll leave you to the inbox.
6: Thank you.
0: Do keep your recordings coming. And if you want help getting it to us, all you need to do is text sounds to the 702 text line and you'll get all the information sent directly back to you. You've got until 5 p.m. next Monday.
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0: It is 17 minutes past 9. What can you do, what should you do when you feel that your doctor or even your specialist cardiologist is not taking your heart symptoms seriously? We heard stories from women earlier this week about this, some of them quite harrowing, frankly, after we spoke to the Federal Assistant Minister for Women, Healthcare and Aged Care, Rebecca White, who was in Sydney this week for a roundtable, essentially on medical misogyny. This is how she summed it up on 702 Mornings.
9: What they're telling us is that often they get dismissed, so they might be presenting with the symptoms of a heart attack into the emergency department, and it takes a lot longer for them to be supported. They might get told to sit down and have a Panadol, it's just anxiety, or they're just dealing with some pain. Or they go to a cardiologist, or they might go to their doctor, and they feel like they're not being taken seriously.
0: Well, among those listening, we heard incredible accounts of what this is like for so many of you. And we'd love to hear more, 1300 222 702. But among those listening to the conversation was interventional cardiologist Dr. Fiona Fu, who's been educating as well as seeing patients across Sydney for 15 years. And I'm delighted to welcome her to the program this morning to help answer some of your questions and offer some thoughts on how to advocate for yourself in these sorts of situations. A very good morning to you, Dr. Fiona.
10: Morning, Hamish. Thank you for having me.
0: In many ways, this is not a good news story, but there is some good news in that there are things you can do to kind of arm yourself, right, to go into the medical system if you've got concerns.
10: That's correct. And I just wanted to point out that actually, whilst, you know, the statistics have been, you know, quite bad, the good news is actually that there has been an improvement. So, you know, when I came back from overseas in 2010, 2011, heart disease was actually the number one killer of Australian women back then. And actually, over the last kind of decade or so, we've actually seen that heart disease is actually, it is still a problem, though. It's still the second leading cause of death in Australian women. But we have actually reduced the deaths from ischemic heart disease in women in Australia. But yeah, it is still a problem. So 10 to 18 women die from heart disease every day. It accounts for one in four female deaths in Australia. It causes twice as many deaths in women than breast cancer. And it's also not just the deaths, it's the, you know, significant hospitalizations, and, you know, more than 500,000 of people are women, are living with heart disease. But yeah, there are many things that we can do. I want to talk to, there was a few things I think that came up with your talk with Rebecca White. I think first of the things she said was, you know, whether we've got outdated models and guidelines and training. So one of the things is that, you know, we always update our guidelines, and it's not that the guidelines are outdated. It's more that the studies that we use for the guidelines have the women in these studies are significantly underrepresented. So there's, you know, they have like the women in these trials, are, you know, account for maybe like less than 30% of the total population in the trials. So what we can't assume is that what works for men works for women.
0: Interesting.
10: That's one of the things she was pointing out.
0: And so is that why you lead to, and I think we heard one example of this where one of the women that called in, her husband had similar issues, but he'd been getting tested since the age of 50, whereas the advice for women was only to test after 60.
10: Yeah, and so that what she was talking about then was something called a coronary calcium score. And so the difference with that, so just so taking a step back, the coronary calcium score is a test that we do for people to see whether they have plaque or atheroma in their heart arteries that has hardened or calcified. And in women, they develop this atherosclerotic cardiovascular disease, so this plaque in the arteries, about 10 years later than men. So the risk for women increases after menopause. So the reason why women aren't tested as early as men is because they do develop that atherosclerotic, that calcified, that plaque in the arteries later than men. But it is so around menopause, if you do that, it should be zero. So I'd start testing people's coronary calcium scores in men around 40, 45, and in women around 50 to 55. Now, this is for asymptomatic people. So it's just going to show you how much plaque, or have you got any plaque in your arteries right now? And because the more plaque you have, that significantly increases your risk. But in younger women, it should be zero, and because it doesn't exclude something called soft plaque, and it doesn't exclude that you're going to develop plaque in the future. So that's one of the problems with some of the tools that we use. The other big problem with another tool that we use is assessing someone's risk. So we have these things called cardiovascular risk calculators, and they include a lot of the what we call the traditional risk factors. So like if you smoke, if you have high blood pressure, high cholesterol, or elevated weight, but it doesn't include these things called sex-specific risk factors that affect women. So there are these risk factors, so premature menopause or an early menopause, pregnancy risk factors, so if you have a complication of pregnancy, such as gestational diabetes, high blood pressure during pregnancy or preeclampsia, if you have conditions such as polycystic ovarian syndrome or polyendocrine metabolic ovarian syndrome, which it's now been changed to, as well as autoimmune diseases, all of these significantly increase risk in a woman, but it's not in these cardiovascular risk calculators, so that they look like they're at lower risk. And then there's all these other risk factors. So, like, unfortunately, there's these psychosocial risk factors. So depression, low ethnicity, First Nations women, all of these people, and other things. Like, unfortunately, we heard, you know, this week, you know, domestic violence, all of these factors are actually really big, strong risk factors in women more than men for heart disease. And then the last big one, which I think many people aren't aware of, is that breast cancer. So breast cancer survivors, they're more likely to die of cardiovascular disease than they are of their breast cancer. So all of these things aren't kind of included in like these kind of guidelines.
0: In the data. Yeah, right. 24 minutes past nine, you're listening to Mornings on 702. Dr. Fiona Fu is here, who's what's known as an interventional cardiologist. I'd love to get you to answer some questions and calls, if that's okay, Dr. Fiona. Jane is here from Mossman. A very good morning to you, Jane. What did you want to add to this?
3: Dr. Sue, you speak so fast. It's fabulous. Your heart must be really well. I think women are intuitive, from birth. And I think that they're not being listened to intuitively sometimes when they present. I had a heart attack and, they said, just take a seat, blah, blah, blah, blah. And my troponin just went up and up and up and up and up. And then they sort of, not believe me, but it was evident that I was having a heart attack. But I just felt different. I felt spaced out. I didn't have the pain. I didn't have this. I didn't have that. So it was very hard for the clinicians to work it out. But, clinic with the blood test, it was obvious. But I do think women's intuitiveness should be taken into consideration when they're being assessed.
0: Dr. Fiona, how do doctors or cardiologists come at that? Someone saying, I can feel something's wrong, but not necessarily being able to point to what it is.
10: Okay. I actually have to admit, I actually couldn't hear what she said for some reason.
0: Jane was describing the sense that she knew something was wrong with her, but it was sort of dismissed as all sorts of other things. She felt a spaciness, and she felt that women intuitively know when something is wrong.
10: Yeah, so I mean, I think I agree with her from that point of view. That I think, women do, like, if they have any kind of worrying symptoms, that are new, that they should get checked out, and that I think. Even going back to when you're pregnant and things like that, if there's something wrong with the baby, if your child's unwell, I think your body quite well from that point of view. In terms of how you can translate that to, you've been told by doctors that everything's okay. There was something that was mentioned by one of your other callers on the Tuesday, and it's about these women-specific heart conditions. So we know, people think of like heart artery disease, where you get a blockage in the arteries due to like plaque rupture. But women can present with chest pain or a heart attack where they have issues where it's not due to a blocked artery like that would benefit from having a stent put in. But it's due to these things called open artery syndromes, where it can be due to something called small vessels of the heart. So one of your callers the other day had something called microvascular angina, and that was diagnosed by some kind of angiogram in the hospital with a provocative test. And that's a problem with the small vessels of the heart. And then women can also get something called spasm, where the artery spasms. These conditions are more we've been learning a lot more about them over the last 5 to 10 years. We've been able to diagnose them a bit more easily, as well as manage them a bit better now. However, we're still learning a lot more about these conditions that actually affect women significantly more than men. And then there's some other conditions that, and I'll give you an example. This I had a lady who had this last year, but, she was a young lady, and she she was 6 weeks post-pregnancy, and she had chest pain, and she was treated for something called mastitis. But then she just kind of kept going back because she's like, no, this doesn't feel right. I've still keep getting this chest pain. And she actually had something called spontaneous coronary artery dissection. So where you get this separation of the layers of the artery, and it gets blocked by a blood clot. Mm. That is different from what's called plaque rupture. And this is a very common cause of a heart attack in these young women. But she knew that there wasn't something not right with her, and so she kept getting checked out. And it's a rare condition. Well, it's actually not that rare now, but it's something again we're finding out a lot more about these conditions. And it is in these young women, with no risk factors. Yeah,
0: Dr. Fiona Fu, we are coming up to news time, but I do want to get to another call from Cheryl on the Central Coast. Hopefully, you can hear. This. Yeah. Cheryl, what happened to you?
11: I had some really interesting interactions with doctors that were kind of bizarre. And when I came to Australia and had to find a new doctor, I decided I'd interview doctors before I decided who I would see. So I made appointments with doctors in my local area, and I went in and told them. They said, what's wrong? I said, well, nothing, but I'm here to discuss with you whether you're the doctor for me. And interesting attitudes. It wasn't so much what they said, it was more the reaction to that. And there were several who were quite put out, and basically I was rushed out of one.

0: surgery because it wasn't acceptable.
1: Is that fair enough, though, if they've got patients that are actually waiting to be seen and then you turn up saying, well, I'm actually not here for that, I'm just sussing you out, is that maybe a reasonable response?
0: Look, I guess not, but then making sure you've got the right doctor is important. So some of them expressed that they had patients waiting and that this wasn't reasonable, and I said, okay, I've just got two questions for you. And I was paying for my appointment in full, so they weren't. So only one of them was really upset with me, and actually he's been barred now for malpractice, but that's beside the point. I was just looking for a doctor who was willing to listen to me and to discuss matters rather than just saying, this is what's wrong with you, here's the medication. So
1: Dr. Fiona...
0: And I did end up with a really good doctor I'm still with 30-plus years later, or the same practice.
1: Yeah. So, Dr. Fiona, how do you go about establishing whether the... Because Cheryl's speaking to something that I think most people have experienced one way or another. The doctors that just sort of tell you what it is and send you out and don't really have a conversation, and others that are a little bit more consultative, and maybe for some people that's the preference. How do you figure that out?
2: Oh, yeah. I mean, I can't speak for everyone, but so I think it is very much that, yeah, you know, I think anyone who is, I think females, unfortunately, they do, you know, they do kind of get a bit dismissed a bit more, and that, you know, it also means that, you know, they also kind of dismiss their symptoms a little bit more. In terms of, you know, I can't kind of speak for like what other people do, but I think it's always important. Like, I think if you want to have something discussed, you just kind of have to kind of, you know, tell the doctor, you know, please explain this to me, you know, what's the cause of this, why am I getting this, you know, or what is this, or what do I do about this, kind of. I think it's, you know, some doctors need to take the time to talk to patients about, you know, what their conditions and what their concerns are. And I guess, you know, I would just recommend, I suppose, just not leaving the room until you get some kind of explanation, because I mean, one of the problems is then people kind of go away and they do Google, you know, Dr. Google, and then they find all this other information. So I think the best would be, you know, having that conversation with the doctor. If they're going to tell you this is this, and you know they don't explain it to you, you should sit there and say, can you please explain this to me, talk to me about this and this and this. So that's how I approach it. I do talk a lot, and I think that's a problem, actually. Well, a problem or a good thing, that females, you know, they do say, you know, female specialists and doctors actually do tend to take a lot longer because we do talk a lot more. But, you know, our system, unfortunately, you know, the Medicare system doesn't kind of always allow that. But, yeah, you know, we do spend the time. But, you know, that's another issue.
1: Dr. Fiona Fu, we really appreciate you stopping by today. We might have another conversation about this again down the track. Thank you very much.
2: No worries. Thank you for having me.
1: That is Dr. Fiona Fu there, an interventional cardiologist, 1300 222 702, if you want to continue the conversation. We are running late, though, for the news headlines. Just after 9:30, here's Tony Matthews. Good morning.
3: Good morning, Hamish. A federal funding package is set to drive immunisation rates against diphtheria as the country suffers its worst outbreak since record keeping began. More than $7 million will help the National Critical Care and Trauma Response Centre administer vaccines, with a portion of the funding going to Aboriginal community-controlled health organisations. Avalon Airport, southwest of Melbourne, has been evacuated this morning after a suspicious item was detected during screening. The airport says a person has been detained by police, who are now investigating the incident. As a precautionary measure, the airport says there'll be delays to a Brisbane flight leaving this morning. Australian cryptocurrency investors can now borrow against the value of their Bitcoin. Sydney fintech firm BlockEarner has become the first crypto company to secure an Australian credit license, allowing the company to directly offer regulated lending products under its own credit license. And Aston Villa has won soccer's Europa League final. The English Premier League side beat the German club Freiburg 3-0 in Istanbul. Sydney's weather, a shower or two.

0: Winds south to southwesterly, 20 to 30 kilometres per hour. A top of 20 degrees on the coast and 21 in the west. The UV index is predicted to reach 3, which is moderate. Cloudy with a high chance of showers tomorrow and 21. Showers on Saturday, 22. And Hamish, the showers continuing on Sunday and well into next week at this stage.
1: I heard Tom Aridi talking about this yesterday afternoon, that he had done the washing based on the advice from Tom Saunders, and I've been doing my washing based on your advice as well, Tony, and I've got to say, it's really working, actually.
0: Is it? Well, that poor Tom Saunders, he sits right next to me in the newsroom, and that's pretty much the question he gets asked every day. What's happening with the weather?
1: Were you involved in his mug disappearing? Is this something did you hear about this on Drive?
0: I did, because he walked in and he said, "My mug's back." Who put that back? Fantastic. And it was sitting there on his desk.
1: Yeah, so you didn't answer. This is evasive stuff from you, Tony Matthews.
0: Know nothing.
1: I'm not sure I believe you. Thank you.
2: Ollie into the open court for a winner. Curls it around the post.
3: Chipping up in the air. Could be caught. It's got a bit off.
4: Right over the top of one, and he's able to score the try.
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1: It is time to talk sport at 25 minutes to 10. And Sam Wykes is here from ABC Sport Pacific. Very good morning to you.
7: Good morning.
1: So, look, it's some pretty heavy news, but I think it's been a really big topic of conversation right across rugby league. And that's the news about Rabbitohs star Jai Arrow announcing he'll step away from league after being diagnosed with motor neurone disease. Well, here's some of the kind of reactions to it. But what do you make of that? I mean, it's terribly sad, obviously.
7: Heartbreaking news, you know, just to hear the news and watch the press conference yesterday and just hearing his interview with Danica Mason and just hearing that his speech has now slowed down. I guess from a point of view, when you're an athlete and you play a brutal sport like rugby league, it's a tough sport and you feel bulletproof. Like nothing can hurt you, even if you have a season-ending injury or like a real serious injury. Like you're saying to the physio, "When am I back? I'm coming back. I'll be bigger, faster, stronger." But when something like this hits you, you do feel helpless. It's like there's no, I don't know. I'm left in the unknown, and that's a tough spot to be in for anyone. But I just know full well the mindset of an athlete. That's going to be a tough one to wrestle.
1: You mentioned he did sit down for an interview with Nine's Danica Mason. He didn't speak at the media conference, but I suppose you can hear. I'm about to play some of it. You can, I guess, understand why when you listen to this.
8: I wanted, you know, to do this to let people know I am okay and I am ready to fight. Nothing is going to take me out easy.
9: Medically, you know, what can you do?
8: I want to do everything I can. Any trial, any medication that, you know, will maintain me for as long as possible. I want to inspire as well. I want to inspire other people who have, you know, been diagnosed.
1: That's tough to listen to, isn't it?
7: Oh, it's very tough to listen to. And again, I talk about an athlete's mindset. You know, his first thing is in his head is not to play victim. He's already talking about how he can inspire, how he's going to fight this. And I've got no doubt he will. And he's got plenty of support behind him. I love that the players were there at the press conference. You know, Wayne was next to him and helping their teammate through this tough situation. But he has a big fight ahead. And obviously, it's a very, very nasty condition. And so, yeah, my heart goes out to him and his family.
1: Here's what South CEO Blake Solly said to Tom Aridi on Drive yesterday afternoon.
10: He's always given everything he has on the field, and in some ways that's exactly how he's approaching this diagnosis, that he's going to do everything he possibly can to... obviously, it's a disease that no one can beat, but he's certainly going to do everything he can to maintain a great quality of life and spend as much time with his beautiful partner, Barina, and his daughter, Isla.
1: So, look, that's the personal side of this, but there's a broader, I guess, football-wide discussion as well, because MND has affected other football players. Yep. Obviously, Neil Danaher, AFL legend, former Australian of the Year, former England rugby captain Lewis Moody, State of Origin player Carl Webb. In a study published earlier this month in the British Journal of Sports Medicine, researchers identified a clear

0: link between professional players of high-impact sports and the development of MND? Is this... Obviously, we've talked a lot about CTE.
1: Yep.
0: I mean, what's the discussion that you're hearing amongst the sporting community?
1: I would say that anything around, say, like MND, there would be no discussion around, you know, can this be a possibility if I play a contact sport? Like, you play from such a young age. You play because you love the game. I think for myself, and I know even, you know, Senator Pocock has even talked about, you know, collision sports really help with confidence, your development. It's an outlet that you want to release. And so, like, when you go into it, you're not really thinking, or when I came through, you're not really thinking you're going to have a career out of it or it's going to go for anything longer. But if you make a couple of teams along the way, you know, how good's this? Because there's all the other side of the sport as well, where it is a beautiful game. People come to support. You can earn some money out of it and have a very good career as well. But I would say the discussion around these type of conditions and diseases, like, it wouldn't even come to anyone's mind. No chance. Like, CTE's a little bit now because there's, boys are really understanding the importance of communicating when you do have, like, a HIA, like a concussion or a symptom. But in terms of this one, no, I wouldn't say anyone would be really talking about it at all.
0: You're listening to Mornings on 702. How are you reacting to this news about South's player Jai Arrow? 1300 222 702 is the number. Let's talk about Origin, because on Monday, of course, we got the Origin teams for Game 1. I'd be interested to hear your thoughts, reactions into the lineups then, please, because a lot of debutants.
1: Yeah, there is a lot of debutants. We'll start with one. Tolu Kola, he'll be starting on the wing for the Blues, the fullback for Manly. He is a sprint king. Like, he went to Newington Rugby School here in Sydney. His genes passed down from not only mum, but dad as well. They're both Olympians, track stars for Tonga. They've represented Tonga, and that's in 100 metres. Very fast, and I just think it's so, like for me, because I actually coached this kid when I used to come back from Japan, and I'd do some coaching at Newington. So there's been a few of them that have come from that team. You know, KO Weeks from the Raiders was in there. Casey McLean was another one that came a year after him. So they produce a lot of Origin players there at Newington. It's heartbreaking because that's a rugby school, and I hope they end up in rugby, but they end up in league. But yeah, he's a big one. I reckon he'll inject himself well. But the other one is probably the old bull, James Tedesco. I love the fact that he's back in there. I think a lot of his success comes down to his professionalism, the way he prepares for games. I guess the secret behind it, mate, he gets about 5 massages a week.
0: Right.
1: Yeah, so he really, like, invests in his body and his personal masseuse.
0: I'd like 5 of those a week.
1: Yeah, same. And I know the masseuse he goes to. Big shout out to Martino Massage. He's unreal, man. He's brutal. So, okay. And he's got a mental skills coach too that he really, like, calls before every game.
0: Right.
1: And they just go through this process. His name's Joe Wiebe. He's a close mate of mine as well. But they just, you just talk about feel and clearing the noise that's in your head.
0: Okay.
1: And so that's why he's never really had a form slip and a dip. So I love that he's back there at fullback.
0: All right. We're coming up to 9:45 on 702 Mornings. Geraldine Doog will be here soon to take you global roaming. I might get to some more of your calls just about what happens when you turn up at the doctor as a woman, particularly with cardiovascular issues. Getting a lot of feedback on that conversation this morning. So we may continue that as well if you want to get in touch. 1300 222 702 is the number. I did want to touch on some exciting news for the ABC Pacific Sports family, because your co-host on that Pacific Sports show, obviously we know is a great sports person, but her brother is also making a debut for the Rabbitohs.
1: Talanoa Penetani. Like, they are an amazing, talented family. Their sister Tash plays for the Gold Coast Titans. And obviously Tiana plays at the Sharkies, and she's an Origin star.
0: And Tiana was the one that went on with quite a bad injury the other week, right?
1: Yes. Tough as nails. So she's still recovering from her patella tendon injury. And it was funny that, you know, Noah rings Tiana first and tells her that he's making his debut, and she's the way she answers the phone, it's just typical siblings, you know, what do you want? You know, got some good news, and then obviously the emotions start pouring out. But, you know, for this family, they've actually gone through a lot of heartache themselves. You know, back in 2009, their father was actually tragically lost through through murder, actually, back in 2009. And so they've had a lot of heartbreak in that family, and they've stayed tight-knit. they've stayed together, very

0: hunted, and they've used their pain to, you know, do some pretty cool things and stay together. And now they get to celebrate beautiful moments like this with their whole family. So I've got a lot of love for the Panattani family.
1: Well, here's a little bit of that moment.
2: What?
3: I'm playing this weekend. Yo, I'm playing on the wing.
2: What?
3: Yo.
2: Oh, my God. Congratulations.
3: No, thanks.
1: Oh, that's lovely to be part of that.
0: I always think, though, so he rang Tiana first, probably the golden child there. Then mum gets a phone call, but poor Tash, you know, she's doing a lot of good things, but no phone call for her.
1: Now, Sam, before we let you go, we're talking boy bands, girl bands today, because, you know, in your teenage years, your early adulthood, some people get pretty obsessed. Did you have an obsession?
0: Yeah, I was really big into my slow jams, actually. I really love Boys to Men.
1: I could picture that.
0: Yeah. had a voice like a couple of drowning cats, but I was big into Boys to Men on bended knee. So that's me.
1: Sam, thank you very much.
0: Thank

0: I knew he was a big softy. That's Sam Wykes from ABC Pacific Sport with his love of Boys to Men. Steve Benedict will be here in the next hour talking boy bands, girl bands. If you'd like to share some love with the awesome embarrassment even with how far you went in your love for a boy band or a girl band in your earlier years, 1-300-222-702 is the number. Coming up very soon, Geraldine Duke will take us global roaming.
1: Have your say.
2: Call 1-300-222-702.
1: Mornings with Hamish McDonald.
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0: We have been having this really important conversation about the different experiences for women versus men going into a doctor, particularly with cardiology issues. Julie's here from Western Sydney, happily with a slightly better version of the story. Very good morning to you, Julie.
3: Good morning, Hamish. Yeah, look, I'm the good news story. I went to my GP. I said, I've got a cough. He took my blood pressure. He said, your heart's beating slowly. Go and have an ECG. I was in the cardiologist the next day. A week later, I had a pacemaker installed.
0: So they got onto it pretty quickly. I'm curious about how you approached it. Like, some of the advice was make sure you get your question answered. If you have a worry, make sure you don't leave without being answered.
3: I had no symptoms. I didn't have a worry. They tell me I should have felt tired or breathless. I was tired. I'm busy. I'm 76. I'm doing all sorts of things. But I didn't have any pain. He was just proactive. He said, go and have the test, the ECG, prove that

0: I'll be honest, I don't. Because I've got medical friends, I do know the language to use. Now, I don't support this. I mean, I'm very interested in what you're saying because the good doctors are very concerned about precisely this. But there is lingo.
1: Yeah. But, you know, cardiovascular issues are a particular issue because it presents differently for women often than what it does for men.
0: Yes.
1: And so there are so many listeners saying, look, I had a heart attack on a plane and I'd been multiple times to the doctor and was just, oh, you got a bit of anxiety, you know, have a rest, sit down.
0: Yes. And I just was speaking to a friend last night who's got something, so she gets these regular pains that they can't get to the bottom of. She thinks it's probably an infection around her jaw, but she's not sure. And they're going to do an MRI today. But they are saying to her as well, and this is the tricky thing for doctors, look, this is all solvable. Like, in a way, you haven't got a tumour. There's an underlying thing, you know. Obviously, it is a real question. People, they go to Dr. Google and they look at some of those ghastly possibilities and then they front up and they're almost too afraid to ask that question.
1: Yes.
0: That's another little sidebar to this.
1: It was very interesting hearing from Dr. Fiona Fu, this interventional cardiologist, though, explaining that the data sets that a lot of the guidelines are based on have very few women in the data set.
0: Right.
1: And so this is why you get quite different experiences for women turning up compared with men, and then different guidance on the age at which you should be tested, for example.
0: Yes, that is absolutely true. And I can remember years ago reporting on Life Matters about the dramatic differences. There just weren't, as you say, data sets available for women. And I think there's a lot of effort to rectify that now. But I suppose it is about self-observation and then sort of accepting that the doctors are busy, but insisting that there's a specific thing you want answered. That's what I think. It's the specificity of it. That sounds very Kevin Rudd-like.
1: Geraldine Doogue is here at 8 minutes to 10. By the way, Maria on the text line saying, can you just let motorists know that the M1 southbound coming into Warunga is a complete car park at the moment? There's been a crash. Must be around 20 emergency vehicles.

0: the huge thing with the car that tipped over.
1: Whereabouts was this?
0: Just coming in at the bridge, and the whole of the sort of southbound from the Lower North Shore was a complete and utter car park.
1: Yeah, right. Okay, well, it does tend to grind to a halt, doesn't it?
0: Three cars.
1: Listen, on Global Roaming this week, someone that you are pretty excited, we're both pretty excited to be talking to, and that's Tom Friedman. Who writes for the New York Times. Now, he's sort of one of the big beast columnists from the New York Times. But in part, it's not just what he writes, but it's also what his relationships are in Washington, the influence that he wields.
0: In the Gulf.
1: But also his connections in the Gulf, in Israel as well. And I suppose the question we're asking is, has Trump actually sort of lost it?
0: Yes, we're asking a lot of questions. Look, I have an enormous amount of respect for Tom Friedman. Yes, he can be a bit American hucksterish, tiny bit of P.T. Barnum and Bailey sort of thing, a bit over the top when he's presenting, because I've been to his, he gave a picture at the Sydney Institute some years back. But look, he's game and he's bold and he puts things down. He's fair, in my opinion, but he strides into the middle of things. Mm. And he is wondering whether Trump sees a way out of this Iran war. And as Tom says, and a lot of us may sort of have a subtle thing of thinking, well, boy, you know, he's getting his just desserts. He stumbled into this, Trump, that is. But really, the thought of Iran with all its repressiveness in its bones, deciding that they've got they've even registered a new authority with Lloyd's, would you believe, the insurers, something called like the Straits Control Authority. I can't think of it. It's extraordinary. So the suggestion is that they think this is a new entity for them and, of course, a new weapon. The thought of Iran coming out of this emboldened is something that should put – nobody should be comfortable with that, even if Trump gives you the irrits.
1: There's a story that broke in the New York Times yesterday, which is not from Tom Friedman, but I guess speaks to the kind of unwieldiness of this whole thing, which is the revelation that actually the person Trump and the Israelis were planning to put in charge or were hoping would take charge of Iran was none other than Mahmoud Ahmadinejad, the former president, the former hardline president who was anti-America, anti-Israel, pro-Iranian nuclear power.

0: They killed him.
1: Or maybe they killed him. He certainly hasn't been seen since.
0: Look, that surfaced yesterday afternoon, and I almost couldn't believe it. It sort of came across my feed, and I thought, oh, surely not. Apparently, the story is that Ahmadinejad had been having a lot of troubles inside. I mean, we haven't heard of him for years. Early noughties, he was there with the existing regime, and he was under house arrest.
1: So, for listeners, he's sort of George W. Bush era,
0: yes,
1: Iranian president. He was the short guy. He was often parodied on Saturday Night Live and South Park as the kind of Iranian hardliner. And lo and behold, in recent years, he'd fallen out with the theocratic leadership, so the supreme leader, and quite interestingly had made a number of visits to, was it Hungary and somewhere else, two countries that have close relationships with Israel. And he'd spoken at universities that it's thought received funding from Israel.
0: Yes.
1: And so this is kind of quite curious because it raises the question as to whether someone had...
0: Turned him. To use the great phrase. Anyway, he was under house arrest in this dead-end street. I mean, they even know these details. This dead-end street with the people guarding him. And it would appear that the Israeli pilots somehow or other misjudged, I don't know, but they've killed the guards and injured Ahmadinejad, and he hasn't been seen since. So where is he? Is he dead? Is he alive? What the heck is going on? And do you remember we used to hear Trump wistfully almost say several times, I heard it not terribly long ago, well, you know, the people we thought could have been news, they're all dead. They're all dead now.
1: It turns out that's what he was talking about.
0: Well, it would seem that. I mean, it would seem. That's the qualifying word. So I don't know what on earth is going
1: on. But, you know, there's a part of, I think we can sort of look at all of this and think, well, it's a long way over there. Thank goodness it's not physically touching us. But then, you know, like you hear the New South Wales Treasurer stand up yesterday and make this speech about the economic outlook and downgrading growth forecasts from 2.5% to 1%. You know, this is...
0: Oh, it's real.
1: This man, Trump, is affecting all of our lives every day, and everything we buy, everything that happens when you drop the kids at school, the cost of that journey, it's all affected by this man, Trump.
0: It is indeed. The curious sort of quirk, though, is that the share markets are still, by and large, it goes up and down, not behaving as if this is going to go on. They clearly still believe it will be solved. No one can work it out. Like, much better people than I are looking and saying, what planet are they on?
1: It's just AI, right? AI, interest in AI that's allowing the share market to keep bubbling.
0: Probably. The bond markets, of course, who are a much better guide, are becoming much, much more anxious. Yeah. So that's something to watch.
1: It's a couple of minutes to 10. We're live on stage tonight at the Sydney Writers Festival.
0: We are indeed, with the two great foreign correspondents, Elise Doucette and Barbara Demick. And I'm really looking forward to it. I've been perusing their books, but look, we know we'll go off-piste. I think it'll be a great conversation. I really am looking forward to it.
1: Is this the third year we've done it?
0: I think it is.
1: Yeah, totally sold out, which is very exciting. So there's no more tickets available, I'm very sorry to say. But, yes, to those of you, I know some listeners here have been texting in this week saying they're coming tonight, so we're very much looking forward to saying hello. But, Elise Doucette, of course, we see on the TV all the time. She's been in Iran recently, actually.
0: She has. She got into Iran. I don't think she's done much from there, though. She didn't do it.
1: I think Afghanistan really is her place. That's her patch. You know, that's where she has been so many times.
0: Yes, indeed. And she's written a book about, you know, the hotel, this marvellous book about
1: the Intercon.
0: The Intercon. But also, you know, she was in Kyiv in those very first days when the tanks were rolling towards down the highway. And I can remember that very vividly, that cool dispassion she displayed.
1: Okay. We've got to get to the news, Jerry. We're talking about boy bands and girl bands. Have you ever...
0: No. I was hoping you'd forget. No, I have not got a favourite.
1: ABBA is kind of neither. It's a
0: mixed
1: band. Well,
0: I wouldn't have called that a...
1: No, it's not.
0: No. So it's a diff... I didn't want you to keep me on the spot.
1: 10 o'clock.
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